0: factory was shut down. Labour inspectors say the factory was operating under poor working conditions. The Development Bank of Southern Africa says the 4.6 billion rand reconstruction of Parliament is on track for completion next year. On Friday, parliamentarians were taken on a side visit of the new National Assembly building that will be able to accommodate 1,200 people. The DBSA says with construction now 76% complete, Parliament will be able to host next year's State of the Nation address. And parents and caregivers of unplaced grade R, 1 and 8 learners are urged to contact a Western Cape Education District office as soon as possible to take advantage of the 2027 school transfer window, which closes on the 17th of August. The school transfer window is meant to prioritize learners whose families have relocated, those who are moving to a school that offers the next grade, and learners requiring placement for welfare, medical or legal reasons. The Western Cape Education Department says all learners who were unplaced in June have since been accommodated, adding many of those cases were due to extremely late applications. The department's Brona Hammond says in June, 55 learners had already missed 2 terms of schooling.
1: There are always learners in the system that will require placement due to moving provinces or towns as parents take up new job opportunities, for example. Parents are reminded that there's no guarantee to get into your school of choice, as the reality is that some schools are more popular than others.
0: A look at your weather. A fine Saturday in store for Gauteng. Joburg drops to overnight lows of 5 degrees, peaking at highs of 22. Pretoria is at 6, also reaching highs of 22 degrees. Vereeniging is at 3 and 21 degrees. Cloudy skies in Cape Town with light and variable winds at a low of 11 and a high of 16 degrees. 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
4: So next, we're talking about how to protect your home and your wallet before the next cold front. And joining me is Sherry Sibeko, who is head of personal lines at MyWay. Sherry, good to have you with us. Welcome.
5: Thank you so much for having me.
4: Absolute pleasure. So the storms that we have had caused some pretty serious damage. I had a tree fall down in my back garden, narrowly missing my office window and displacing a few gutters and various other bits and pieces. What lessons should we as homeowners be taking from what we've seen previously?
5: So firstly, we're very grateful that the storms are over, but we're not really completely out of it yet, right? Lessons that we should be taking is sometimes we look at small little damages around our homes, in our yards, and we don't quite pay attention to it, you know? I mean, that tree that almost sort of like slashed your office in half has probably been there for quite a while. It has been growing. It has been hanging over and not paying attention to the fact that that branch could have just fallen off, you know, could have caused you a lot of damage. Whereas if you are aware of it, you could have maybe called in a tree feller. You know, at MyWay, we've got My Help, and they're able to come through and sort of like make sure that they remove that hanging branch that could lead to severe damage to your property.
4: I tell you what, you're not wrong, because as we were in the middle of the cleanup, my other half came around and went, you should have cut that tree down. Yes, thank you, dear. Yes, I realise that now. Thank you very much. Listen, people often put off maintenance until something goes wrong, guilty as charged. Why should looking after your home be seen as a sort of an ongoing investment rather than just another household expense? Which I think particularly, you know, in Cyril's economy, that is what we are doing. It becomes a thing of, oh, we'll just kind of wait and see and fingers crossed. And then you inevitably end up with a bigger bill than you might have had by just putting in some early fixes.
5: Sure. I think, firstly, we have to acknowledge the fact that as South Africans, we work so hard, right? And having a home and a house is one of the most priceless possessions anybody can have. So when you view insurance, you should never see it as a burden or a grudge purchase, but rather something that can help you preserve your own property and protect the investment that you have made. So maintaining your house becomes a very important thing because it can lead to greater damage. And greater losses. And if you don't have insurance, Sarah, for example, I mean, if you have an old geyser, I mean, I'm a lady, right? And I'm not going to claim that I know a lot about home maintenance and stuff. But I'll tell you this. My mom had a old rusty geyser that ended up costing us over 20,000 rands to repair, purely because it also causes like resultant damages on your ceilings, on your walls, on your furniture. So a small minor maintenance exercise can actually save you a whole lot of runs. I heard you saying runs earlier on and I laughed. And now you're saying cereals economy. It is very expensive to actually fix stuff once they have completely broken down. So maintaining your property can save you tons and tons of money in the long run.
4: You mentioned the insurance factor there, and we often hear about insurance claims being rejected. Just to give our listeners an idea, Sherry, what are some of the things that are not going to be covered by insurance that people often think so, aren't?
5: Yeah, I think that's such a brilliant question, right? So sometimes people take out insurance policies and they're not fully aware of what is included in their cover and what is excluded in their cover. So when we talk about storms, we talk about acts of nature, right? So you might have an insurance policy that actually covers you for maybe fire and not acts of nature, which is rain, flooding, lightning, power surges and stuff. So it is important for you as a policyholder to know exactly what it is that you are covered for. Another element of insurance is it's a contract, right? So the insurer, their obligation is to make sure that when you do go through an unforeseen event, they are there to cover you and put you back in the same financial position or your home in the same position that it was before the damage. However, the other side of the contract is you as a homeowner have got obligations as well to continuously maintain and look after your house. Because if the damage that has been caused is led by poor maintenance and neglect, unfortunately, in most cases, that claim can get rejected. So to make sure that we make South Africans aware to take care of their stuff so that they don't have that very sour experience that claims, it's important for them to know that it is a two-way contract where both parties are responsible to make sure that they minimize risk as best as possible.
4: I tell you what, so I'm required, the terms of my bond require me to have home insurance. And I have to say, in the excitement of buying the house, you just kind of go, oh, whatever, just get it. Without actually sitting down and being like, what am I actually covered for? It becomes a bit of a tick box exercise. Like, okay, well, that's done. And then that's done. Without actually sitting down and being like, yes, but in the event that this happens or that happens, what am I actually covered for here? So how often should homeowners be reviewing their insurance cover?
5: Sarah, I would encourage homeowners to review the insurance cover as often as possible. I would say bi-yearly is reasonable, right? It's a good time to sort of like assess your financial standing, your documents in the house. Just check, have you done recent renos in the home? And if you have, it is important for you to actually call your insurer and increase your cover, right? You may have bought your home for maybe, I don't know, let's call it 2 million rand. But now you have upgraded it and you've put like a solar system on and they don't come cheap, ma'am. I mean, that can cost you over like 250,000 rands. So if you forget to actually call in and tell your insurer that, listen, I have now upgraded my home and I need an additional 250,000 rands of cover onto my insurance, then you might find yourself in a little bit of a sticky situation.
4: Yeah, I didn't even think of that. Yeah, that's true. All right. Listen, if someone's only got sort of one weekend, let's say, to prepare for the next bout of bad weather, what are the most important areas of their property that they ought to go out now with their cup of coffee in hand and check? Okay, how is everything sitting?
5: Wow, I like that. Very quick check around your walls. Check if you've got any cracks. Check your outbuildings. Check if you've got hanging branches or trees that are rotting in your yard. Check for your skirting boards, you know, like your little things around the wall. Check for bubbles on the wall, because when your paint starts lifting, it's actually giving you a signal that there is damp rising in your home. Right, that gives you an opportunity to call somebody, a maintenance company, to come in, chip off that paint, put in some fillers, make sure that they prevent damp rising in your home. So those are the quick checks that you can actually do. Even, you know, for us as ladies, we really can spot a crack and get it fixed and sorted as soon as possible.
4: Okay, that is fantastic advice. Yeah, that I live in a very old property, and those cracks, don't leave them, is my advice to you. Sherry, it's really been an absolute pleasure to have you with us this morning. Appreciate your time and your advice for our listeners. Sherry Sibeko, who is the Executive Head Personal Lines at My Way. Thanks for your time, Sherry.
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7: Very interesting story on the Daily Maverick site, Takudza Pongweni, fleshing out some issues raised but in an answer given in Parliament by Basic Education Minister Sibiwe Gwakhube. How many vacancies are there that need filling in South Africa's public education system? The number is substantial, 17,450. The other issue that was canvassed was the number of teachers who are heading towards retirement. 60 is retirement age in basic education. I'm not sure I agree with that age, but, you know, it's certainly not up to me. It just seems to me that you lose a whole lot of experience, and there are many very, very energetic, wise and interesting people who are 60 and older. I happen to know some. But it raises many questions. Are we heading for a crisis? And crucially, what can we do about it? My next guest is the associate professor and an associate professor in the Faculty of Education at Cape Peninsula University of Technology. But crucially, he's looked into and has written about issues that face the younger teachers that should be moving through and strengthening, in fact, the cadre of teachers that we have in our public schools. Professor Zaid Wahid, welcome, and thanks very much for joining us. So, I mean, first of all, this overall problem, why do we have so many vacancies? I do want to get your thoughts on younger teachers and how we can equip them much, much better to stay in the profession. But any insights into all these vacancies? Is it bureaucratic? Is it financial? Or are there people who are just simply not interested in the job?
8: That's quite an interesting question. I think if we're looking at the rationale in terms of why young students pursue teaching, there is, of course, this love. You have to have this love for teaching.
7: Yes.
8: And we know that with teaching, there isn't specifically high salaries associated with the teaching profession. And so we teach with the notion of transforming society. We teach with the purpose of preparing young school kids for a better tomorrow. And so the cohort of teachers that that we have in South Africa, ideally they would be looking at addressing issues around social injustice.
7: Yes.
8: I think if in terms of the issue around the number of teachers that are, of course, retiring, and of course looking at how what universities should be doing, This is, of course, a systemic issue. If we relate it to even, for instance, the medical profession as well, where you have qualified doctors who are actually not being able to find particular work at universities, of course, there are other reasons in terms of why that has happened. But in terms of the education context as well, of course, funding is a significant issue. So there are teachers that want to teach, but if there are not particular vacancies available, of course, it's quite problematic. So it's, of course, a systemic issue.
7: Yes.
8: That, of course, needs to be addressed.
7: So Prof, let's talk about then something you've written about. You and your colleague, Johanna William, have written a book called Preparedness to Teach, in which you look at younger teachers who are going through the process of training. From what I've read of the Daily Maverick article, you point out as a significant problem that they are just not prepared for the realities of classrooms. Now, I would assume those classroom realities are not going to change in any substantial or swift way. What should we be doing in training and preparation and equipping young people to actually, you know, deal with those problems? Because from what you're saying, I get the sense that they really do want to do this work.
8: Certainly. The fundamental issue that we have amongst young teachers is that they might be, of course, they are, of course, prepared in terms of universities concerning developing the disciplinary knowledge, the pedagogical knowledge. They do learn about context. They learn in context, but in reality, they are faced with all sorts of socioeconomic issues, which I've mentioned as well in the article. And I think one of the biggest problems is that in terms of teacher education, is that we're not specifically speaking to the stakeholders as part of this system. And so teacher education curricula designed by teacher education institutions are critiqued on the notion that when we prepare graduates for schools, they're not prepared because we're not specifically working more closely alongside schools, communities, and of course other stakeholders as well, government as well. And so if we are to address this issue, it means that there needs to be a collaborative curricula that is designed alongside communities, schools, and the government to ensure that student teachers, when they enter the teaching profession and schools, of course, they would be in a better position. And so I would like to see a curricula that is more inclusive, holistic, and of course pragmatic, with the idea of ensuring that you have university educators, they are actually visiting schools and they are actually working alongside teachers towards redesigning the curricula. What I would also like to see then is teachers coming back to universities and saying, okay, these are some of the issues that we have in schools and these are some of the strategies which we feel could be implemented in terms of teacher education curricula so that students are better prepared for when they go out to schools.
7: Some of our listeners, Prof, have been calling in and saying, you know, classroom conditions are very, very difficult for teachers. There is insufficient dignity attached to the job, perhaps when you compare it to, you know, many, many years ago. And that teachers are not simply not getting enough of a sense that their work is appreciated. I wonder what your take is on that, though, because I know that we do tend to highlight when things go badly wrong at schools. But do you think perhaps we have too much of a perception of our classrooms as battlegrounds and not enough appreciation of the good work that does go on there?
8: I would like to see teachers more appreciated in the school context. I think there's, of course, disparities in terms of how teachers are treated. Of course, due to socioeconomic issues, some teachers are able to teach more efficaciously in certain contexts, better resources, and so forth. I actually had this conversation with a teacher at a workshop that we had amongst teachers at the Granger Bay campus, and one of the teachers was talking about how she actually had to use her own money, for instance, just to ensure that the school children were, for instance, better clothes, that were provided with stationery, and so forth. And so these are sort of the teachers that you want to commend. They're going the extra mile in order to ensure that that the learners are supported. But of course, this has a significant impact on the well-being of teachers. Teachers will, of course, experience burnout as a result of having to undergo immense stress in various conditions. And so it's important for there to be strong leadership in schools in order to ensure that teachers are motivated, they are encouraged, and they are, of course, supported. And, of course, there needs to be a collaborative work on the part, for instance, of the private sector. I would like to see the private sector perhaps more involved in terms of supporting teachers in context, especially where we have under-resourced schools having limited resources and facilities and so forth.
7: Thank you so much. Very interesting stuff there from Professor Zaid Wahid. He's an associate professor at the Faculty of Education at the Cape Peninsula University of Technology.
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9: Time for us to talk parenting. And today we are talking about how to teach children to be inclusive and to embrace diversity. We are all unique. All of our fingerprints are different. We are all different, even in the same family. You know, you can have a diversity of body types, of hair types, of skin tones, of skin colors. And so how do you teach your kids to embrace diversity, that difference, and to be inclusive? So that's what we're talking about with our resident human potential and parenting expert, Nikki Bosch. Nikki, as always, a great pleasure to have you on the show.
10: Thanks, Gogs, and thank you for opening with the unique individual fingerprint, because I think that is the perfect analogy. Every single person is different in so many different ways. So we can get really granular when it comes to diversity, just as much as we can broaden the conversation about diversity.
9: Yeah. And so for parents and kind of talking about, you know, diversity and how to think about diversity and inclusion, I imagine that's also a really great skill to help your kids, you know, also be proud of who they are, because often there is a pressure for kids to conform, to fit in. Sometimes your kids are teased about things, you know, they have no control over, like the size of your feet or the size of your nose or the color of your hair. And it feels as though by teaching kids about the beauty of diversity, that's actually also another great way to encourage your kids to be proud of their difference, of the ways in which they are unlike anyone else.
10: Yes, you've just mentioned a really important point, that kids are often encouraged to conform and fit in. And yet in the workplace, you'll get a job because you stand out, because of your differences, because of your uniqueness. So while an employer will want some general stuff to be the same amongst every engineer that they employ, or, you know, it doesn't matter who they're employing, they will also want to see what is the standout factor for each person. And so celebrating and being proud of what makes you stand out is very, very important. And then, of course, you know, we're not just talking about things like physical attributes, gender, skin color, etc. We're also talking about age. Now, let's think about the multi-generational workforce, for example. The sweet spot in any organization right now is how they bring all the different generations together. That's where the power lies, is in uniting the differences, bringing the power of each of their differences because of their age, their exposure to technology, their experience of life, their experience of this particular work in, you know, the depth of their experience of what they know somebody who works in some specific area. You know, a young person doesn't know a lot, but they might know about technology.
9: Right.
10: An older person has been around and they've got wisdom and they've got experience. Now put that together and you are, you know, it's like putting steroids into the mix. So understanding that we all bring something to the table, even if it's different, is a very good thing for children to grasp. Let's take that down a level or two into teamwork at school. So we've got teamwork when children are playing team sports. We have teamwork when children are in, say, a school production, and they all have different

0: We also talk about people who have invisible jobs. You know, the invisible people are the people who actually keep the building going, keep the internet running, keep the electricity flowing. And we must never underestimate the importance of those people. And I actually did something at one of the banks recently, and we ended off the session with tea and coffee and Krispy Kreme donuts. And it was very interesting how many donuts were left over. There were a lot. And the next time I was in the same building for another presentation, the same woman came and fetched me from the car park. And I said to her, "What did you do with all the leftover Krispy Kreme donuts?" She said, "You know, I decided I was going to bring them to the basement of the parking basement and distribute them to all the parking attendants." And I said, "You know, what a brilliant idea, because these are the people who often feel invisible." She said, "You have no idea how popular I am with all the invisible people now. They all know my name." And it was such a beautiful cameo of, you know, how we can embrace everybody and make everybody feel they belong and that they're important.
1: And so I guess even for children, this is also a great way for them to learn to look out for, I guess, injustice, right? If you see someone being ignored, someone being treated unwell or treated badly because of who they are or what they wear or what they believe, it's also, it feels like a way to kind of have kids be aware or look for, hey, who's missing here or who's not being treated well here, and how can I, you know, either advocate for them or stand up for them. It feels like also a really great way to encourage a sense of, I guess, empathy and a sense of justice in kids, which I think kids have anyway. You know, they'll see something as off, but then this is, but that's not fair. You can't be, you know, mean to that person or cruel to that person or, you know, make fun of that person for whatever it is.
0: Yeah. So fairness is something that is actually inbuilt in children, and it starts in the home. Sibling fairness is something kids want. Kids would, you know, if one child gets something, then the other child must get something. For example, if one child's allowed to do something, then the other child should be allowed to do something. Kids have got this radar for fairness. And as parents, we have to navigate that, because sometimes things are inappropriate from an age point of view. So the older child might be allowed to do something or have something due to their age, and the younger child isn't allowed. And that opens up a conversation, obviously. But, you know, this fairness thing and sense of justice and inclusivity boils down to one thing, and that is to teach our children to be kind. We need to teach our children to be kind. And as you said, to notice if someone is being left out and then to make a decision how you can include that person. I think, you know, we need to chat to our kids about times when they felt alone, when they felt left out. Perhaps it was when they started in a new school. And who came to their rescue? Help them to identify moments when somebody was kind to them, somebody included them, somebody invited them to join a group. And maybe they can extend that kindness and share the love and do the same thing for somebody else. And then we talk about, with, in terms of diversity, there are different worldviews. There are different ways to raise a family. It took me leaving the country the year I turned 18, to live in a foreign country and live with five different families, to really, really understand that everybody does things differently, sees the world differently, and it's not necessarily wrong. And I think that's a huge lesson for children to learn, which is why play dates are important, which is why you as a family having friendships across cultures and languages and ethnicities is important for your child to experience. And it's why travel is important. So we can expose our children to lots of difference and diversity just by going to different restaurants, eating different kinds of food,

0: having different friendships, exploring our own biases. I think that's a very big thing. Children are the acid test for so much in life. When you have children, you are going to be tested about what you believe and what you think, because children are going to ask you tough questions.
1: And rather, I mean, for a lot of parents, you know, they kind of hope those questions don't come up, and maybe perhaps they might avoid them. And so how do parents deal with those, you know, those tough questions that maybe even you as a parent weren't able to ask your parents? So you as a child didn't have them answered. And now as a parent, your child is looking to you to have these questions answered. But it's a difficult conversation. It's an awkward conversation. Perhaps you don't have the language yourself. How do parents have those tough conversations?
0: Yeah, it's interesting. You know, children will ask you, there's a line in parenting, children will ask you the darndest questions, things that you weren't expecting to have to answer. And you can, you know, it happens, it kind of evolves step by step. And I think we sometimes sit at the feet of our children. They are often our teachers because they question things. And if you think about 50-something parents right now who've got older children are sitting with children who are in their 20s. You know, their children have been at school with children of many different races, where, you know, we as adults were at school with only with people who were in our own race group. We live in a very different world. Our children are far more embracing of diversity than we ever were. So our children do challenge our biases. And as children come up with these questions, that's going to help us to face our biases. And children will ask you questions like, my son asked me, what does excommunication mean? And he was 9, 10, we were sitting in the car, and that was when they sold newspapers, you know, at the intersections. And it was about a Catholic mother who'd been excommunicated from the church because she'd allowed her 9-year-old daughter who'd been raped to have an abortion. And that opened up a whole conversation about different religions, different viewpoints on abortion, etc. Mm-hmm. So a lot of things can be dealt with in a factual way. And then children will sometimes say to you, well, what do you believe, Mum? What do you believe?
1: Right.
0: And so this is really important. You know, you can go back in your history and you can say, well, in my day, in my era, this was the prevailing belief. But that's not so today. And I think there are some very, very rich conversations to be had between parents and children that sure can challenge your beliefs, but can lead to very important conversations that can broaden everybody's perspective.
1: Mm.
0: I had a very interesting conversation in the car 2 weekends ago with, we were giving somebody a lift. And he said that his daughter goes to an all-girls school, and she is in, I think she's in matric, and they had a project called Her Story. They had to pick a female role model in their family line. They could go back generations, and they had to go and research this person in their family line. And he said it was absolutely fascinating. His daughter looked at her great-grandmother's story. And what they discovered, and I couldn't quite work out his ethnicity, this guy, because he was definitely a mix. And in looking at the great-grandmother's story, the whole family discovered that they have German roots and colored roots and Asian roots. So it's a really interesting mix. And they discovered way back when anybody who looked white and anybody who looked colored were separated during the deep apartheid days, mm-hmm. and they had to go and live in different places. He said it has been the most extraordinary journey looking through the great-grandmother's history to discover what actually happened in their family and why. Mm. And it brings up this whole diversity story. It was such a fascinating conversation that went on for about 30 minutes. I learned so much, but he said as a family, they learned so much.
1: Yeah, sure. And so, Nikki, if parents are wanting to have these conversations, but they need some tools or techniques, where can they go? Where can they start?
0: Right. Well, they can go and get hold of my book, Future Proof Your Child for the 2020s and Beyond. There's an entire chapter on creating comfort in diversity.
1: Nikki, as always, a great pleasure having you on the show. Thank you so very much for your time.
0: Thanks, Googs.
1: You too. That's our resident parenting and human potential expert, Nikki Bush.
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4: Jared Jensen, welcome. It's great to have you with us.
5: Thanks, Clarence. It's an absolute pleasure to be here with you.
4: Sure, the statistics are crazy. South Africa saw a 300% spike in late 2025, but other African markets are not recording spikes. They are declining. Tell us about that.
5: Well, I mean, not necessarily. If you take a look at the most recent report, you would actually find that there's some countries on the African continent that are actually recording a higher fraud rate. So if we dive a little bit deeper here, the top five were actually Ivory Coast, Burkina Faso, Cameroon, Malawi, and the DRC. South Africa is actually not in the top five.
4: Okay, so these are reported incidents, or how do you calculate it? Do you calculate it in terms of the kind of revenue that is at stake?
5: Yeah, so I mean, it's basically the way that we get this data together is that it's based on our own verification and transaction data from the iGaming sector between 2024 and Q1 2026. So this analysis actually included more than 3 million observed fraud attempts. And of course, we had over 30 interviews with fraud compliance and industry specialists to go through everything as well.
4: Okay, so just tell me about Kenya and Ghana. Are those anomalies, or are they suffering the same kind of fate, an increase?
5: Yeah, most definitely. I mean, Nigeria is still generally top when it comes to fraud. Of course, you know, that's due to the booming economy and the rapid access to smarter devices, or just mobile phones these days, right? So, of course, when you have, let's say, two countries' economies growing so rapidly and getting access to technology, of course, it's going to be a little more widespread than other African nations that haven't quite reached that level of adoption yet, you know?
4: Yeah, so what is at play? What are people trying to clean? Money? I see very significant average suspicious transactions in number. What we're looking at, 100,000 rand ish. Is that it? It doesn't appear as if it's lone wolves. Maybe is it organized activity that you're seeing?
5: Yeah, so I mean, it's generally never just a single person that's actually perpetrating, right? It's generally organized crime. So it's generally going to be a group of individuals with technology that are actually doing this. And rightfully so. When you mentioned the average transaction amounts of 100,000 Rand, yes. So basically in this report as well, some important information is that it showed that suspicious transaction rates more than quadrupled in a year, while the average suspicious transaction rose to over in the report, 6,000 euros, which is equivalent to roughly around about 100,000 rand. So, yeah, it's quite scary.
4: And yeah, absolutely terrifying. You're saying that it's not isolated chances anymore. You're saying that it's organized networks, maybe even sharing devices, maybe mobile wallets, maybe stolen IDs.
5: Oh, most definitely. I mean, that is the main cause of all of this, right? The fraud rate, as you mentioned, more than tripled from the start of 2025 into the second half of the year. But this increase is actually linked to fraud that is much easier to scale and much harder to spot, you know, particularly because of the use of real stolen identities. It's not really so much document forgery that's a thing anymore. It's people actually using real identities. And then, of course, AI-assisted content with multiple types of accounts. And in many cases, one application, like let's say to an online service such as in the iGaming space, could look fairly normal on its own, so very difficult to detect. But the fraud only becomes clear once you start to connect all of the signals together across device, identity, transactions, just the overall behavior of the individuals, you know?
4: Yeah.
5: Because that's when you generally find the connection between those in the fraud ring.
4: It's a highly regulated industry. One would expect that the onus are on operators to know their customer.
5: Yeah, most definitely. And, you know, the thing is, every single operator in South Africa, I mean, I can't speak on behalf of all of them, but a lot of them, the majority of them are doing their best to keep up with this. Of course, you know, you can't expect to be able to keep up with what's going on in the market if you're still handling things manually. I think manual processes are something that need to kind of be eliminated in the very near future, because with the rapid expansion in technology and the ease of access for these types of technologies for these perpetrators to use, you need to be able to use technology to actually fight against it, right?
4: Yeah, so it's a synthetic identity. There are original ID documents that you say are being manipulated with AI-generated kind of tools.
5: Yeah, correct.
4: Okay, so even the South African that is not gaming at this moment, not involved in online gaming, could be vulnerable in other spaces then as well?
5: Oh, yeah, most definitely. I mean, it's not let's say, ringed off or fenced off and only applicable to the iGaming sector.
4: Yeah.
5: It's applicable across pretty much any industry where it's non-physical face-to-face onboarding or accounts opening, right? If it's physical, of course, you can see the person's there with you, generally a bit more trustworthy, being able to see the person's face and their documents right there. But of course, everything is digital these days, right? So regardless of what industry you are, if you're onboarding anyone electronically or digitally, of course, you need to make sure that you, once again, just have the correct systems in place to be able to, of course, onboard genuine individuals or customers or clients, but also detect and deter the fraud that is happening these days.
4: Okay, so give us a sense of what then a modern verification system could look like, and exactly how do we use technology to govern technology without completely alienating that customer?
5: Yeah, and it's interesting because just the other day I mentioned that we need to start using technology to govern technology, because the rapid increase in technology, once again, is making it very difficult for any sort of like legislation to actually keep up, right? If a human's manually updating that legislation, as AI advances, of course, you're always going to be behind. So one day we are going to have to get to the point where technology is actually completely governing technology. But how can they do that? Well, I mean, of course, operators need to start checking the risk of individuals once they've already signed up, right? You can't just allow them to sign up and as a once-off check and leave it as that. And the reason is because that is often when the suspicious behavior actually starts to show. So the best approach is to combine identity and, of course, facial verification but also with device information, behavior information, transaction data, and then apply stronger checks only where the risk is higher. That's what would keep the journey really quick for the genuine players, or let's say customers, while giving the business a much better chance of actually catching that fraud very early.
4: Yeah, so
5: I hope that answers your question.
4: I get you. So kind of, kind of. It's
5: kind of okay.
4: It's just such a moving target. This one, just when you think you're there, then other factors kind of creep in. But I get the sense also that we may be reaching a point where a smartphone camera maybe can't necessarily or is no longer a secure tool in determining biometrics or identity verification just in general. What does that leave us with, short of just full-on abstinence, which is absolutely impossible? What are the means at our disposal to protect ourselves?
5: Well, if you're talking from a general population perspective and having their identities stolen. I mean, of course, that's a very tricky one, Clarence, because the main cause in this rapid increase in like deepfakes, right, trying to bypass liveness using someone's stolen identity is because the individuals were able to get access to this information. They were able to get access to your ID number and or your identity documents, and then of course they would have access to, let's say, just a couple photos of your face, right? That's all they really would need. So I'm not trying to strike fear into anyone, but pretty much anyone could actually fall victim to this type of fraud, realistically. You know, the chances differ across different types of communities, of course. It's something that's very prevalent right now. And of course, there's a lot of shared documents going around and all of that. And the reason why a lot of this happens, Clarence, and I know this is a very long answer to your question, it's because generally people get banned or blacklisted or blacklisted from accessing certain, let's say, operators' sites or any other company's, let's say, services or ecosystem. And therefore, of course, they'll do whatever it is they can to be able to get access, right? And there's obviously incentive for them to be able to get access. And that incentive is obviously going to be the potential of winning big, specifically in the iGaming space.
4: Sure.
5: Would
4: it vanish into offshore crypto wallets? This is money laundering, essentially.
5: Not necessarily. It's just that, of course, you know, they would. This is one of the things that we would catch, right? I mean, someone going and trying to sign up for someone else's identity, of course, we'll be able to catch it. But if there's no liveness at any point in the process. Yeah. Which is the selfie check, then we can't catch that the person's using a deepfake, because obviously that process, that type of check is not built into the process, right? But of course, it's possible to be able to catch all of this these days.
4: Okay, be very, very careful. out there. So it's kind of tripled fraud on online gaming, iGaming platforms. South Africa's iGaming fraud has trebled. Jared Jensen is sending that warning. Regional Director for Southern Africa at SumSub.
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1: With a wrap of your eyewitness news, I'm Mikey Malapo. The man accused of murdering Warwick Stock, known as DJ Waters, has admitted he pulled the trigger in exchange for 25,000 rand. Mozambican national Armando Pakula entered a plea deal with the state at the Johannesburg High Court on Friday, where he was sentenced to 25 years in prison. The 25-year-old was convicted of murder, illegal immigration, and unlawfully possessing a firearm and ammunition. 40-year-old Waters was gunned down in the Johannesburg CBD in December last year following an oversight visit to a hijacked building. The National Prosecuting Authority confirmed the plea agreement was settled following consultation with the Stock family, while a case against a remaining suspect accused of premeditated murder has been postponed to the 17th of August. The NPA's Makgabuke Mohlatlole.
2: This sentence reaffirms the NPA's commitment to ensuring that perpetrators of violent and contract killings are held accountable and that justice is served for the victims and their families.
1: More than 300 political parties have been registered to contest the upcoming local government elections. The campaign season is now in full swing following the proclamation of November 4th as the official election date, marking the official start of the 90-day countdown to election day. Meanwhile, the Electoral Commission has officially opened the candidate nomination process for political parties and independent candidates contesting the upcoming polls. This means those hoping to secure seats in municipal councils must now submit their nomination documents to be considered. The nomination period is often a tense time as competition for candidacy has in some instances sparked political violence. IEC chairperson Mosotho Meapia says the nomination process will close on the 28th of this month.
3: Prospective contestants can make nominations through two channels, which are one, the online candidate nomination system, proverbially known as the OCNS, or by hand at the office of the Commission's local electoral representative, that is the municipal office in which the candidates will be contesting.
1: Meanwhile, the National Joint Operational and Intelligence Structure has raised concern over the recent murders of politicians across the country following the recent fatal shooting of ANC eThekwini councillor Busi Sokwela at his office in Cloudwater in Durban on Thursday. NAT Joint's chairperson Tebello Musigidi told journalists in Pretoria on Friday that the Political Killings Task Team is working to bring those responsible for the killings to book.
4: A total of 7 suspects have so far been arrested in conjunction with these politically motivated murders. These arrests demonstrate that those responsible for politically motivated violence will be pursued relentlessly.
1: The probe into the deaths of 2 teenagers affiliated with the prestigious St. Stephen's College now involves a murder investigation. According to police, post-mortem findings indicate Cameron Valdek Cooks may have been strangled to death, while Ethan Katsia is believed to have died by suicide. The pair was found dead at a lodge in Mpumalanga earlier this week. While police initially opened an inquest docket, they now say a murder investigation has been launched. Police spokesperson Mavela Masondo.
5: The South African Police Service in Mpumalanga is now investigating a case of murder and an inquest following the deaths of 2 teenagers at a certain lodge in Sabi. The investigation is still continuing to establish the full circumstances surrounding the incident.
1: A Chinese-owned clothing factory in Hammersdale, west of Durban, has been shut down for violating several occupational health and safety standards. On Friday, labor inspectors, immigration officials and police descended on a complex of factories in Hammersdale. At least 28 foreign nationals were arrested for not having work permits, while one clothing factory was shut down. Labor inspectors say the factory was operating under poor working conditions. The Development Bank of Southern Africa says the 4.6 billion rand reconstruction of Parliament is on track for completion next year. On Friday, parliamentarians were taken on a site visit of the new National Assembly building that will be able to accommodate 1,200 people. The DBSA says with construction now 76% complete, Parliament will be able to host next year's State of the Nation address. And parents and caregivers of unplaced grade R, 1 and 8 learners are urged to contact a Western Cape Education District office as soon as possible to take advantage of the 2027 school transfer window, which closes on the 17th of August. The school transfer window is meant to prioritize learners whose families have relocated, those who are moving to a school that offers the next grade, and learners requiring placement for welfare, medical or legal reasons. The Western Cape Education Department says all learners who were unplaced in June have since been accommodated, adding many of those cases were due to extremely late applications. The department's Brona Hammond says in June, 55 learners had already missed 2 terms of schooling.
6: There are always learners in the system that will require placement due to moving provinces or towns as parents take up new job opportunities, for example. Parents are reminded that there's no guarantee to get into your school of choice, as the reality is that some schools are more popular than others.
1: A look at your weather. A fine Saturday in store for Gauteng. Joburg drops to overnight lows of 5 degrees, peaking at highs of 22. Pretoria is at 6, also reaching highs of 22 degrees. Vereeniging is at 3 and 21 degrees. Cloudy skies in Cape Town with light and variable winds at a low of 11 and a high of 16 degrees. For these and other stories, visit ewn.co.za. And that's a wrap of your Eyewitness News.
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8: Academic philosophers are having a new lease of economic life in the United States of America because the big tech companies that have big AI budgets are spending some of those budgets on hiring philosophers. OpenAI, Anthropic, Google DeepMind, actively recruiting philosophers to help navigate questions of ethics, values, and decision-making. The New York Times reporter quoted analysts as saying this reflects a growing recognition inside the AI industry that some of the hardest problems are not technical but moral, such as how to ensure systems act fairly, responsibly, and in line with human expectations as those systems become more powerful and autonomous. Anthropic seems to be taking it most seriously. Recently was published, I think, 86-page constitution to govern the way that Claude interacts with Claude's users. And Dr. Heidi Matteson, whose views on philosophical matters, or whose philosophical views on contemporary matters, I'm really enjoying listening to with a regular slot with Clarence on Views and News, joins us now. Are you desperately scouring the wanted columns to see if there's a job for you as a philosopher with one of these tech companies? I mean, seriously, would you like a job like that?
9: I mean, not necessarily in America, given things there, but I love teaching, so my role is firmly in the academy. But I do think it's wonderful that there are new opportunities for my philosophy graduates, so I'm thrilled about this.
8: And, I mean, there seem to be two schools of thought broadly. One is that the tech companies are serious. Perhaps they have taken note of the lawsuits, the questions about the way that these machines behave when interacting with humans, which are often bad for the humans that are interacting with the machines, and sort of, you know, outcome neutral for the machines, and that they genuinely want there to be a more moral, more ethical interaction. And the others is they're paying lip service. Do you have a view on which of those?
9: Well, John, I don't think that it's one or the other. I think my cynical mind goes to that the tech companies are for-profit companies. They want to make money, and it's not in their interest for machines to be detrimental to human beings, because that causes litigation and criminal liability and so on and so forth. So I think that they're taking seriously the role that philosophers can play in helping the machines make better decisions, be more virtuous, if we're following the Aristotelian line. And that's beneficial for the tech company's bottom line, but obviously it's also beneficial for humankind. So I'm not sure whether it's one or the other. I think it's possibly a little bit of both. But if it benefits humankind, then I'm really not too concerned about the motivation.
8: Ah, okay. So it doesn't matter whether A is the motivation or B is the motivation. The point of the triangle where it intersects C is good, as long as they take the recommendations of the philosopher seriously.
9: Well, I mean, it's not as though the philosophers are all going to be on the same page and have the same recommendations.
8: They're not going to be even in the same library.
9: Exactly. The nature of philosophy is to disagree. But I think what's really important is that they recognize that philosophy is about cultivating, again, in an Aristotelian term, phrenesis, which is prudence. So it's a way of understanding the world that helps us make better decisions, whether it's in our homes or in our workplaces or at the ballot box. And I think if we embed AI or any sort of technology or science with some critical reflection and some ethical reasoning, we can only improve it. And I think the parallel is that technology, you said earlier about, you know, it's not a technological problem, it's a moral or a political or an ethical problem. And I think we've seen that before, where science has moved so fast that the ethics has taken a while to catch up with it. So whether we're thinking about dropping the atom bomb or Nazi experiments on prisoners of war or whatever the case may be, there is a kind of just because we can doesn't mean we should. And I think the technology companies are hopefully realizing that just because they can and the AI is able to, we need to kind of think about whether it should or it ought to do what it's able to do.
8: So I read Claude's Constitution, and I mean it was interesting, and I don't know the tech well enough, but I presume you can program something which is under your programmable control to do whatever it is that you want it to. I mean, the problem is when we get to that point where the machines are thinking for themselves and no longer needing us to program them, and that point of singularity is either very close or will never happen or somewhere in between, depending on whose views you are reading. But practically, Heidi, what might philosophers add to this breakneck speed technological development?
9: Well, I think what philosophers tend to add is a kind of slowing down, first of all, and a kind of putting the reins on some of this out of control horse racing that's going on. But I think a really practical example is we talk about the trolley problem in philosophy. Anyone who's done 5 minutes of philosophy will know the trolley problem, where the train is out of control, and does it continue on the tracks and kill 5 people, or does the driver pull a lever and shift tracks and kill 1 person? And that's a debate that philosophers have had for a really long time. But we can think about how that is relevant today with driverless cars. So if an obstacle is in the way of a driverless car and that obstacle happens to be a pedestrian, does the driverless car continue and kill the pedestrian to save its passenger, or does it swerve and potentially kill its passenger by going off a bridge? And I think philosophers have kind of spent millennia arguing about what is the right thing to do. And while we may not all agree on what the right thing to do is, that process of thinking allows us to put safety guards in place, so that we know at least that when we get into a driverless car, it is programmed to default to saving the driver rather than the pedestrian, or vice versa. And there's some really interesting kind of differences in the different AI models, because we find that a lot of the models coming out of, for example, China, have got a much more communitarian bent to them, or sort of they tend to favor the option that's going to benefit the majority, whereas some of the AI that comes out of the West or the global North is particularly individualistic. So I think what is really important is that we often talk about the black box of AI and the lack of transparency and the fact that we don't understand how it works. And I think what's really important, and these kinds of conversations are important, is because it allows the consumer to understand what is the thinking behind the AI's programming, and that's important.
8: Thank you very much indeed. Heidi, very, very quickly, your answer to the trolley problem. Keep it on the tracks, kill five people, pull a lever, and so become the agent of death by pulling the lever, but you kill only one person. What does Heidi Matteson do?
9: She says, depends who's on the tracks.
8: Okay, now we get in. So, so pull the lever and you kill John Matham.
9: I would never, John. Your audience would come after me, and
8: no, okay. So you pull the lever, and on the track that is going to be the one person that is going to be killed is an incredible scientist, an incredible biologist who's working on nanotechnology, which is going to save the world. The five people are anonymous. So what choice do you make then? The person on the track, the one person on the track is anonymous. The five people are all there for a conference around nuclear physics and how it can create entirely environmentally friendly energy. I mean, how much does that change your choices?
9: No, I mean, my default position is that active killing is worse than passive letting someone die. So I guess I would allow it to kill the five people.
8: Whoever they are.
9: But I think this is a really good reason why philosophers should not drive trains.
8: I want a T-shirt that says philosophers should not drive trains. I think it would be a great T-shirt. Would have people really puzzled. Why has he got that?
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10: Now, on Monday's edition of Lunch with Pippa Hudson, we'll celebrate a small local business that's overcome many obstacles to keep us all well shod. We celebrate Dutch delicacies in our food segment as we meet the driving force behind Holland Bakery. And we'll have the latest from the MasterChef kitchen as the top three battle on towards the Million Rand Prize. Looking forward to chatting to you on Monday. I hope we'll have your feet up enjoying an extended weekend.
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19: The robotic process automation and how it's become a transformative technology for everyday South Africans in business. And yes, his name is Muhammad Ali. He is joining us for this conversation. Muhammad, welcome to the show. 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
20: Thank you so much for inviting me to this particular session to talk about the future.
19: Yes,
20: in the present.
19: I feel like it is both, and you're going to have to enlighten us on that. But what would you say the listeners need to know just in terms of robotics and automation processes that we may not already be aware of? Because for many of us, it seems like something in the far, far future because we haven't actually interacted with this type of technology tangibly.
20: Sure. So I think the best way to do it is perhaps give you examples and layman definitions so that we can understand where it's actually being used in our everyday activities. So let's look at the first topic, which is robotic process automation, which stands for or denoted as RPA. So what is robotic process automation? It's a software technology that allows to emulate the human activities interacting with different types of digital systems. What does that really mean? So robotic process automation is perhaps there's a repetitive task or mundane task that needs to be done. And that is replaced with some sort of robotics where there's a software to be able to emulate the activity of a human being instead of clicking the button F4 all the time. There's a robot that's processed to be able to depict that. So let's try and understand where is that working and how is it helping our industries or businesses in South Africa. You know, when you went for a movie, I don't want to give my age away too much, but if you went to Cinecore a few years ago, you would have to go and stand in a queue and be served by someone, and then you'd book a ticket and you'd then get your popcorn. Nowadays, you'll see that everything is done with an app, and you have a machine where you can be able to depict the activities of getting to booking a ticket and getting your particular popcorn and getting to your seat. Now, that process has become more efficient or streamlined, and that is basically what robotic process automation is. If you go to a retail store like Pick and Pay and you're looking for tomato sauce, you know exactly that that tomato sauce is available, is stock at hand. But the process behind that, to be able to know what the demand is at a specific moment or a day or a month, and how the logistics works from getting it from the manufacturer to the particular store, there's a whole process behind it. And previously, we were using Excel sheets or check sheets to be able to denote exactly what stock it would be. Now, robotic process automation, with the advancement of digital transformation, allows us to be able to make more specific decisions more efficiently. Mm. And we are using it every day. It's just we are unaware of what it is, or rather we take things for granted.
19: I actually just realized as you were speaking, there are already McDonald's, for example, where you don't even have to interact with anybody except the person giving you your food, that you can just put in your order and all of those things. So, okay, now there's two sides of this conversation. There's the side as the business owner where you say, oh, wow, I can make my business more efficient and not have to deal with human error, not have to deal with HR issues. But then there's the side of what is going to happen to our jobs.
20: Okay, that's a very interesting question. So, I mean, I'm not going to sugarcoat it and tell you that, you know, this is going to safeguard our jobs. Unfortunately, in the short term, machine learning is a collection of multiple sources of data, which then is embedded with artificial intelligence tools. So I want to just give you some context before I answer your question. I mean, you know, I have my dad who's quite elderly, and I always make this example where, you know, he goes to the bank, stands in a queue, waits to be served by the teller, and asks if they can count the money together without using any type of machine.
19: Then, because you don't trust the machine, you want the human and your own eyes. I know that.
20: 100%. And then he gets the deposit slip stamped, he gets the statement, and he gets confirmation, affirmation that that process has worked. Now, here I am as a spring chicken that tells my dad there's a more efficient way of working. For example, going to the ATM.
19: Mm.
20: Now, he will give me 1,000 reasons to why I shouldn't use the ATM because he doesn't understand it.
19: Mm.
20: And a lot of the technology side is people do not understand it or do not want to embrace it or scared of it.
19: Mm.
20: It's one of the ideas where predictive maintenance was alive a long time ago. And if we had perhaps used it effectively, maybe we would have not been going through these challenges of our particular generators or our particular, you know, power station. But be that as it may, going back to the topic associated with machine learning, it's a collection of data, and artificial intelligence analyzes the data to give you a set of decisions that you can work with. Now, in the short term, I'm not going to mislead you. It will create job losses in certain sectors, such as manufacturing and any routine tasks that's in the service sector, because these algorithms are advanced in such a way it will be able to depict a human being to be more precise and accurate. But in the long term, AI is also required to create new job opportunities in such as data analysis or data science, software development and machine learning. And there is a particular industry debate right now when it comes to how do industries manage this technology change, because no disrespect, but you don't want to be a Nokia 3310 or Yellow Pages. You know, you want to
19: I nearly forgot about Yellow Pages.
20: 100%. Yeah, so you end up like that. So you need to keep up with technology, because I mean, you've got Elon Musk that's coming up with these ideas of chips in the human brain to advance our thinking processes. Now, if we don't keep up with technology quick enough, we will be made redundant. Now, to safeguard the opportunities, I'll give you an example. Kenya. Let's look at what Kenya have done. So Kenya looked at a rural area where they see an opportunity where people have very less opportunities of jobs. They've got these people in and upskill them on how to use a computer. And on a day-to-day basis, all they're doing is collecting data through Google. So they're clicking on images. And there's a company in the U.S. that's in Silicon Valley that's been able to work with this organization and be able to collect data to enhance the data capacity. So the larger your amount of data, the more intelligent your artificial intelligence. So it's about being able to manage this very carefully, but also being able to upskill, when I think that's where people fall short, upskill and educate our current staff on how to use machine learning and artificial intelligence that will enhance and create efficiency in your day-to-day activities instead of being a threat. Embracing technology, understanding it, and working towards embedding it in your day-to-day activities will help you. It is going to, in the short term, create a job chaos. But in the long term, it will allow much more opportunities to where people are not doing repetitive tasks, which is boring, and they feel that they're not growing as an individual. These will allow the new generation to be able to enhance their capability.
19: In conversation with Muhammad Ali, ISO specialist at Worldwide Industrial and Systems, we talk about robotics and automation and how they can actually assist in our businesses, but also the reality of the implications of what that means for jobs. Now, Muhammad, which industry would you say might be the last to catch on to automation, or that it may be virtually impossible for that industry to even be automated because the work literally requires something that only a human can do that you cannot teach a machine, maybe like intuition or creativity?
20: It's very difficult, you know, to be able to do that. But I think what people get fail to understand that these machines or these robots are programmed by people. So they're still dependent on people. I mean, I'll give you examples of industries that are currently using AI and machine learning, you know, like the financial services. They use the large amounts of data to detect fraud if there's duplication of invoices or purchase orders, which it's difficult for a human eye to be able to go through large amounts of data in a very short space of time. So if you get a robot to be able to do that and be able to set its rules to depict exactly duplicate purchase orders or invoice numbers, you can then harness your auditing skills as a person to be able to then analyze and determine whether there was an error or there was fraud taken. So each and every particular industry, even in manufacturing, where there's predictive maintenance done, it's still dependent on the input of the person in, as well as how you want to optimize your production. So although we are working towards the RPA or robotic process automation world, in my opinion, I think all of these tools are only going to be dependent on people. There's no way that I still see, in my opinion, that these particular AIs will be optimally capable of doing something without the intervention of humans to be able to guide or navigate it. Yes, it's very scary, and I'm sure people have heard of something called ChatGPT. So ChatGPT is open AI with a lot of industries used. Now, if you, like in my opinion, I thought that computers was something that, you know, when the schools were teaching you, it was phenomenal. And I always thought that coding would be a prerequisite now that the schools would teach you even at the primary school level. But now with open AI and with tools like ChatGPT, you don't need to be a software developer. You tell an artificial intelligent robot you want a script or a code written for a specific website to be developed, and it does it for you. It writes everything out for you, and you can just copy and paste that into another tool, and you've got a website done in less than 5 minutes. So in my opinion, yes, there's technologies to enhance and create more efficiency, but there will still be dependency on people, and I think that is the hope that we are all leeching onto.
19: And I think you've touched on some very, very valuable points, and it is yet to be seen some of the amazing things that technology are going to bring us. And I would just caution to say, let us not be afraid of the future.
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0: on Cape Talk.
18: Well, plenty of books, as you know, around leadership. Today's book, The Adaptability Code, Recoding the DNA of Future-Ready Leadership by Mushambi Mutuma. Bronwyn Williams is the trend translator and future finance specialist at Flux Trends. The Adaptability Code, there are certain things that make a good leader, according to Mushambi Mutuma. What does it tell us?
21: Well, it basically does what it says on the can. The Adaptability Code is
2: business book that kind of highlights quite a lot of the common sense that is required for business today. So it's basically the kind of answer to the, what do they call it, VUCA or Bainey world. And I'm sure there's a few more acronyms that are floating around by now. But in essence, he's really talking about exactly that. The leaders need to be more adaptable. And specifically, what they need to do is start investing in tools like foresight to build their resilience and to become more anticipatory and adaptable. So basically, he's done a wonderful job writing a book to essentially sell the services of futurist and foresight practitioners like myself. So shout out to him for paving the way, for proving the importance of the work we do.

0: My dad's like, if you want to win again, I can teach you how to win again. We've got to put the phone off. We've got to get that mindset back. Get rid of everything that's happened in the last couple of months. Speak to someone properly. Get your mind right. It's nothing to do with your ability. You're the man.
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2: WhatsApp Chad to 0840000947 to receive a link to watch or listen to this intimate discussion with Chad Leclos.
3: Having to reevaluate their business proposition and understand that the sort of people that you hired previously, the kind of mindsets that you recruited for previously, the strategies that used to succeed previously just are not going to get you through the seasons of change ahead. Like some of your listeners might be familiar with the work of Strauss and Co., who did their whole fourth turning thing, which speaks about how the world goes through these generational cycles of some of them more peaceful, some of them more full of contest and conflict and ambiguity. And we're certainly in one of those, as they call them, winter seasons or unravelings, which is another way to look at it at the moment, which is unraveling a lot of the things that we had taken for granted previously. So as I said, this is not a new idea. It's not an idea that we haven't even spoken about on this show, but it's an idea for which there is demand from publishers and from business leaders and from individuals who are suddenly facing a reckoning about what am I going to do to get through these next few years, because the skills that I have, the degrees I've invested in, the networks I've built, the supply chains I've spent years, maybe decades putting together, suddenly they're just not as stable as they used to be. So if it used to be the sorts of people that you recruited for in your graduate programs and the sort of CEOs that you promoted into those positions came from fields like accounting. But a little bird has told me that some of our biggest recruiters, particularly the banks in this country, are now no longer recruiting CAs into their graduate programs next year. They're going to be recruiting more engineers and people who can code and program because they're looking for a different mindset. And that's why books like this are so topical at the moment. It's a season of change.
4: I noticed that one of the elements that they look for in a leader is curiosity. I find that very interesting. I mean, I'm sort of on a bit of a curiosity kick at the moment. I blame Ted Lasso. But curiosity is something that you need to actually have. You need to be curious about what is going to happen next and how to do it. It needs to be something you actually actively think about for fun.
3: Yes, exactly. I mean, this is one of the core tenets of foresight too, the foundation of the field is noticing things. And you don't notice things unless you're looking for things, and you're less likely to look for things unless you are curious. So curiosity is one of those things that's suitable for the current context, but it wasn't something that was exactly rewarded in corporate hierarchies not so long ago, right? I mean, it wasn't the greatest strategic career move to stick your hand up and ask questions or to challenge leadership, but now it's becoming an essential skill. So we see companies, leadership teams, leadership structures having to unlearn, as they say, all this behavior that used to reward you, you know, for progressing in your career. So being curious, asking questions, taking risks, which is really what curiosity is kind of code for, right? It's going where you haven't gone before, trying something new, all of which has a degree of risk to it, suddenly becomes the less risky strategy in a completely risk-on context.
4: And the other one was care. And I mean, I know there's a lot that's sort of spoken about this, but I do think care is something that people you are leading respond to.
3: Yes, absolutely. Care is one of those things we see popping up in all sorts of places at the moment. And actually, Carmen Murray, the lady who put me onto this particular book, is organizing an event. She runs a leadership forum called the Conscious Leaders, that's all about female leadership empowerment. And her core tenets are foresight intelligence and, you know, empathetic intelligence and all these different types of intelligence, but both empathy and foresight fall very much within the work that she's doing with corporates and individuals and entrepreneurs. And it is coming through stronger. Again, this is not part of your traditional management playbook, which used to be about maintaining, it used to be about structure, it used to be about order, it used to be about avoiding curiosity and sticking to the plan. And now suddenly you're having to add in and layer in these things that don't come naturally, that are about curiosity, about risk, about adaptability, about foresight rather than about today, about care, about compassion, and about, as Ronan Ayers, another person we've mentioned on this show previously for his book Breach, talks about with younger employees in particular, requiring what he terms to be the momager.

0: idea of a more maternal, caring type leader is what younger employees are looking for at the moment. In fact, upright demanding if they're going to have any sort of loyalty to your firm.
1: 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Trend translator and then future finance specialist at Flux Trends.
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4: Time to talk food, and I'm not surprised that we already have WhatsApp questions streaming in for our guest, Helene Meyer, who is back with us today. She is, of course, an independent food consultant and cookbook author who is based in Pinelands, and she's a regular on the show. Today, Helene is going to be talking about the favorite food of millennials. We keep on being told how millennials survive on smashed avocado and sourdough toast. And Avo is in the spotlight today. Helene has brought a whole lot of different ones with us. She is going to talk to us about how to get them to ripen when we need them ripe, how to tell whether they're ripe enough, what to do with them, how to store them, all kinds of things. It's lovely to have you back with us, Helene.
5: Thank you very much. I'm glad that I can share some of these questions that people normally have.
4: Well, it's interesting because people are asking the same things I wanted to ask you in a number of cases. So Edward and Paul and others, I will get to you in a second. One thing I want to start with, though, is the question of when avos are in season. Because, Helene, it feels like one, you know, in years gone by, and I'm really showing my age here, but it used to be you only got avos at certain times of the year. And they were great for a little while, and then they were gone.
5: Yes.
4: Nowadays, we seem to have them on the shelf almost all year round, but one avo is not the same as another.
5: No.
4: Are we importing avos out of our season? Are we growing types that come into season at different times? What's it all about?
5: Yes, definitely. A yes on both of those comments. Yeah. So the first thing is that there are now cultivars specifically cultivated so that they are not only ripe between May and sort of August, because it's supposed to be a winter fruit. If you go back to our age, you know, when we were children, then that was associated with as a winter fruit. But now you get what they call a summer avocado as well.
4: Okay.
5: And obviously, as the abilities of the cultivars and the growers develop, they can stretch those seasons. So it's not just a winter fruit anymore. Mm-hmm. But what I always say to people is know when the biggest group of that fruit is in season, so that when you buy it in summer, you know that you are going to pay more for it, because it's not something that the demand for it is there, but the supply is maybe not that big as yet.
4: Right.
5: But there are definitely times when the avocados are imported from Mexico and all sorts of other places, because a lot of our fruit gets exported to places where there aren't avocados in their summer seasons, because then we have winter. So yeah, there's definitely a lot of it being imported, but cultivars are developing at a pace.
4: Thanks for explaining that, because it does really answer the question as to why suddenly it's available much more than it used to be. Available in so many different varieties is the other thing. It can be quite bewildering. I mean, I've always known that the Fuerte avocado is the one that's easy to peel, and it's got that lovely, delicious fruit. I've always gone to that as my default. But there's Hass, there's Pinkerton, and there you've brought in one that almost looks like a gem squash to me, not like an avocado, which I don't even know what to call it. Talk to us a little bit about the varieties we get.
5: Well done. It's a gem Hass.
4: Are you serious?
5: Yeah, it's a gem Hass. So it is difficult to know when an avocado is ripe if you don't realize that in broad strokes you get a green skin avocado, which is typically the Fuerte with the easy to peel skin, and then you get what is referred to as a dark skinned avocado, and that is to differentiate between them when they are ripe. So you will see that some of these that I brought, the rounder ones that looks like gem squash, they are green when they are not ripe, but they turn purple or darker in color as they ripen. So if you were to compare these four with one another, I'm sorry, not everybody, you will have to use your imagination. They all avocados are green when they're not ripe yet. But then the Hass is the sort of biggest group, is a thick skin. That's the one that you can scrape out with a spoon, and it makes that sort of hollow sound, and you can cut through it, but it's a firmer skin, and that's the one that tends to go dark when it ripens.
4: Okay.
5: But now people say to me, okay, so now if I don't know the difference, how do I know whether they're ripe? So the farmers are very clever. When they pick the fruit, and a fruit has to be mature for it to be picked, they purposefully leave a little spit of the stem on the top of the fruit. If you touch that and you wiggle it and it is very firm, if you feel this one, you can't move that stalk out of there. It's firm. I mean, you can break it off. But if you've done it, then you're going to wait even longer for it. So don't squeeze the poor avocado. So if you then touch this one and you wiggle this one, which is starting to go darker in color, they're different
4: types.
5: It's a
4: little bit looser.
5: It's looser. Mm. So you can wiggle that little stem and see if the stem fell out, the color underneath should also give you a very good indication of how ripe it is.
4: Okay.
5: It should be that bright green, fresh, ripe avocado color. Yeah. If it's still very pale, it probably needs to ripen further. If the stem is intact, it will ripen faster. But there are also ways that you can ripen it at home. Well, and I love to stagger ripen my avocados. Because we, as you said earlier, are fortunate to live in Pineland, so the Epping Market is close to us, so we buy a box and I stagger ripen them so that you don't sit with 10 rock solid hard avocados and then 2 weeks down the line you've got a box full of ripe avocados.
4: And that's too much to eat.
5: Yeah, exactly. And then you just waste
4: So how do you do that? Because that's the question that's been asked by about six people already, is how do we get them to ripen at home?
5: Okay, so I got a box this morning. There's 15 avos in it. They're all completely hard still. So what I'm going to do now is I'll keep about 4 or 5 on my kitchen counter. The rest I put in the fridge.
4: Okay.
5: And if you want to, put them in a brown paper bag, because the bag allows them to breathe. So if you've bought them at a shop in a bag, you'll sometimes see that the bags has little breathing holes in them for exactly that purpose. But I like to put them in a brown paper bag in my freezer drawer. A fridge drawer. Yes,
4: okay.
5: What's going on with my mind today? Fridge drawer. So that it's not too cold for them. And then I leave them, and every time that I use a ripe avo, I take another one out of the fridge so that there's always another one going to be ripened within the next few days.
4: So I've learned something new, because I always thought that once they went into the fridge, they weren't...
5: No,
4: you
5: they
4: wouldn't
5: will.
4: Get them to ripen
5: no,
4: any further.
5: They will slowly ripen in the fridge.
4: Okay.
5: Obviously, at room temperature, they ripen faster.
4: Yeah.
5: And if you're really in a hurry, and I'm not going to say that 12 hours or 24 hours, but putting them in a brown paper bag with a banana does speed up the process. But put them in a bag. Just putting the bananas on top is not going to make that much of a difference, because the banana gives off, as the banana ripens, which we all know can happen in a day or two, it gives off a gas, if I can call it that, that assists with the ripening process of the avocado.
4: Okay.
5: So that really helps. So if you're in a big hurry, then I would put 2 or 3 on the counter, or 3 or 4, depending on how many people in your family consume avocados. And then as you use them, keep taking more out of your fridge.
4: Your fridge supply.
5: So that you don't sit with 10 that's all ripe at the same time. And then you're forced to make guacamole and, you know, you don't know what to do with it.
4: Forced to make guacamole. That's a terrible, terrible chore and a terrible thing to have to eat. I would eat it by the bucketful. But I take your point. So especially, Helen, because obviously economies of scale, it's cheaper to buy them in bulk.
5: Absolutely.
4: And be able to eke them out than to buy the individual avo.
5: Yes, absolutely.
4: I have to just say, and I was in Luxembourg in a grocery store, and there was an avo on sale at €2.50. And when your mind is trying to do that sum and going, this is 40 or 50 rand for a single, very tiny avocado.
5: Oh, no.
4: You know.
5: Kind of lose your
4: You lose your appetite for it. Quite quickly. But, I mean, here in South Africa, there are good deals to be had if you buy a box or even just a bag as opposed to one or two.
5: Yes, absolutely. Yeah. And if you know how to handle them and you treat them correctly at home, you should enjoy every single one of them, yeah.
4: Helen Meyer is with us in studio talking avocados today. Edward and Paul, well, Paul, we've answered yours about the different varieties, but Edward would like to know if you have any tricks on how to choose an avocado which isn't going to be rotten or bruised inside.
5: Now, that is a very difficult question, because you can't see on the inside. Mm. One thing that I can say is that the condition of the skin on the outside is not necessarily an indicator of the quality on the inside. So although the skin may have a few little blemishes, and especially the darker skin avocados that tend to darken as they ripe, a lot of people think that's because they're off or they brown on the inside. But that skin needs to darken for it to be ripe and ready for you to eat. Because once you've sliced the avocado, the chances of it ripening properly is very slim. So I think where you buy them is important. I mean, when we go to the market, then it is nice to know that the boxes are packed and there's not necessarily hundreds of people squeezing them all the time. Mm-hmm. It's a difficult one because your soft skin or your thin skin avocados are easier to bruise than the harder skin one. So if you know, worried, then I would rather go for the thicker skin, the Hass type.
4: Which is going to have more protection.
5: Mm. And even if you squeeze a ripe one, it's not going to give in your hand.
4: Yeah.
5: And what I also say to people is don't squeeze with your fingertips. Put the avo in the palm of your hand and gently sort of pulse it to feel if it gives a little bit, a thin skin avocado.
4: Okay.
5: Because otherwise you are just going to bruise it. And then obviously working with the little stem, like I explained, is a very nice way to determine whether it is ripe or not and then cut it.
4: Interestingly, two listeners have both sent the same hack through. Well, in one case saying she swears by it, somebody else asking is it true or not. And the hack is this, that to keep avos fresh, put the avo stem down in a bowl of water in the fridge and take out as required for ripening on the counter. Michelle says she's done it many times and finds that it works amazingly well. Jenny has heard that and never tried it and wonders if it's advisable. Have you ever heard of that?
5: I've never done that, no.
4: Okay.
5: So for me, that's also news.
4: Okay.
5: I know some people store them once they sliced in water. I just rinse them in water to prevent that sliced part from going brown. I don't like to submerge something in water because there's always nutritional elements that are water soluble that you're going to lose. If it's still in the skin entirely, then it's protected, so that should be fine.
4: So that sounds if I'm understanding it correctly, you take
5: the whole avo,
4: stem down in a bowl of water in the fridge and take out as required to ripen on the counter. So
5: maybe it protects water, the stalk part. I'll have to investigate that a bit.
4: Okay, well, Michelle and Jenny, thanks for flagging it. I'd never heard that before either. You said rinsing to prevent browning. Now, again, will water alone do that? I've always thought you had to coat it with lemon juice and nothing else.
5: You can coat it with lemon juice. I don't like to do that because if it sits in the fridge for a day or two, if you haven't eaten it yet, I find that the lemon juice almost softens that outer layer, whereas all you need to do is to protect it from the air. You don't want it to oxidize.
4: Yeah.
5: So by rinsing it in water, you seal that sliced part of the avocado, and I then often just put it in a bowl like this one I've got in front of me, or if you want to put a lid on, you can do that just with the cut side down, and I leave it like that because covering it entirely in something like cling film can let the avo sweat, and you don't want that. The avo is a natural, it's still alive, if I can call it that, so you want it to be able to breathe. That's why the brown paper bags work so well for them to ripen.
4: Let your avos breathe.
5: Just rinse them in water, more than enough.
4: Now, Helene is going to demonstrate the right way to cut an avo, and my producer Max is going to take a video of this that we can share on social media, but obviously not everybody is going to see it on social media. So, Helene, let's just talk as we cut, if we may, about what you're doing. Is there a right way or a wrong way to cut an avocado?
5: Well, I think the cutting is one thing. Taking the pip out is the thing that people struggle with. So I know some people cut sort of through the width of the avo so that they can put the sliced part upside down. Others cut from tip to tip so that they have that oval shape rather. Mm-hmm. So that doesn't matter. I remove the stalk first of all, and this one is going to be fine. I'm going to cut all along from the top around to the stalk part again.
4: Full circumference vertically.
5: Then I twist them in opposite directions.
4: Look at that.
5: So that I can gently remove the one half from the other. And then taking the pip out is something that I've seen very interesting moves. So the best way, and by the way, slice an avocado with a smooth bladed knife.
4: Okay.
5: So that you don't bruise the pulp of the avocado or the flesh of the avocado. And then you literally whack the blade of the knife into the pip. And you twist the pip with your one hand. If you're left-handed, you'll be doing it the other way than I am. Mm-hmm. I'm holding the knife in my right hand, holding the other half in my other hand, and I'm going to twist in opposite directions and remove the pip. Because if you've never heard of the word avo hand, there is such a thing that people try and cut the avo out, and then you go right through the avo and into your hand, and now you can literally just pop that pip off, and it's not dangerous. This is a green skin avocado. So
4: it's got a hard, thick skin with a tap on it. Yeah.
5: You can cut in the skin if you wanted to. The thin one you'll cut through very easily. But this is the one that a lot of people tend to cut in the skin and then just squish out.
4: So almost like you would cube a mango. You can cube inside the shell
5: of
4: the avocado.
5: So you would cut in the shell, even if you want cubes.
4: And then
5: I sometimes take a spoon or a teaspoon. You literally just have to loosen them and then you can pop them out. You can hear...
4: The real scrape. It's a really tough skin. And I mean, as you said, that gives you so much leeway to hold, to twist, to maneuver without actually having to even touch the flesh in any way. So just to repeat what Helene's done for those who won't have access to the video, she's done a full circumference cut around the outside, dividing the avo into two, hold each side, one in each hand, and twist in opposite directions. Mm. And that friction basically allows them to separate the halves. Then she's taken the knife, whacked it into that pit, just pretend it's somebody who's been irritating you and give it a good whack so that the knife sticks in the pip. And then do the same thing. Twist the knife in one direction and the hand holding the avo in the other direction, and out pops the pip with no problem at all and with no mess on your hands and with no risk of cutting your hands on the other side. So there we go. Gosh, I didn't see this one coming, but we have a voice note tip that has come in to do with steaming avocados. And I've always been a little bit skeptical of anybody suggesting cooking avocados in any way, but I'm open to suggestions. Let's take a listen.
6: Son phoned me very excitedly to say he's found a hack to ripen avocados, one that he had already cut open and it was not yet ripe. He said you literally steam them for a couple of minutes open, and they are then soft enough to scoop the flesh.
4: Okay, so steaming to improve ripening, not so much steaming to cook, because I know there are some people who will crumb and deep fry avocado slices and things like that. And I've got to be honest, Helene, that doesn't do it for
5: me. No,
4: I'm
5: with you on that.
4: It's got to be raw and fresh and preferably, teamed up with a couple of nice slices and a squeeze of lime or maybe just some balsamic vinegar. But simple, because the taste of the avo is so special.
5: It's what you're after. Yeah. Exactly.
4: So,
5: I agree.
4: So I don't really love the idea of cooking it, but I know some people go for it. On that note, somebody asking if you're putting it on pizza before or after cooking. Okay.
5: I'm on the after side of the pizza.
4: If you like it cooked, then by all means put it on first, but I'm definitely on the rocket and avo go on after the pizzas come out of the oven.
5: I agree.
4: And that's it.
5: I agree.
4: We've got another voice note around ripening techniques as well, I think. Let's take a listen.
7: Most interesting to listen about the avocado pears. I don't know if the two of you might recall your parents or grandparents might have done it, but just an interesting point. My oma used to take newspaper, goeie ou koerantpapier, newspaper, and she would wrap the avo in newspaper and put it in the drawer in the kitchen. And somehow she said that used to make it ripen quicker. I don't know if you've heard of that. Have a wonderful day.
4: Thank you. Yes, we used to do that in my childhood, now that I think about it.
5: That's exactly the same as what the brown paper bag does. And to his point, I think more people will have access to a brown paper bag now than a newspaper.
4: Yes.
5: But yeah, you can, definitely.
4: Fair point.
5: If you do use newspaper, just use the one that is that real newspaper, not the plasticky, super printed one, because that can be almost difficult for the avo to breathe through, as we mentioned earlier. So good old newspaper, absolutely, because what you're doing is you're allowing it to breathe, but it's also in a cool, dark place, and that's where it needs to ripen.
4: Thanks for the reminder. I hadn't thought of doing that in years, but you're absolutely right. My mom and my granny before her did the same. This is an interesting one from Gordon. He says, we have found a way to freeze avo so that if you do have a glut and you are somebody who likes to make guacamole, for example, he says, allow them to get just ripe enough to scoop out and pulp the flesh. Then put it in a blender with some lemon juice and freeze immediately in a Tupperware with no air. decant and then put the frozen blocks in the freezer while freezing the next block. And when you need them, you'd simply defrost those blocks and you've got a nice avocado pulp for sandwiches or guacamole.
5: Yeah.
4: Great
5: avocados,
4: idea.
5: Because of their high fat content, yeah. they do freeze very well.
4: Okay.
5: But it is important that you treat them correctly.
4: Yeah.
5: You could also sort of, I mean, in the industry, they flash freeze them.
4: Yeah.
5: And then put them in bags and vacuum seal them. But at home, you would need to freeze them. I would say, like this listener just explained, yeah. or otherwise, the halves out of the shell on a baking tray and freeze them as fast as you know possible,
4: as you can, yeah.
5: and then put them in a container so that you. But you will have to realize that you're not going to cut that up for a salad necessarily. It will be for guacamole
4: or something that's going to be blended
5: up, yeah, yeah. in a smoothie or however okay. you enjoy using it.
4: And for more inspiration, of course, you can visit Helene's website to find suggestions. And I haven't written it down. Helene reminded me what the exact
5: very easy.
4: Is.
5: It's Helene Meyer. H-E-L-E-E-N. M-E-Y-E-R, so the Afrikaans, HeleneMeyer.co.za.
4: HeleneMeyer.co.za. Go and look there for recipe ideas and inspiration, and we will share the little video of the easy way to cut an avocado without putting your hands at risk. We really appreciate it. As always, Helene, you are just a walking encyclopedia of food knowledge.
5: Goodness.
4: We always enjoy having you here. Thanks for joining us today.
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1: With the wrap of your eyewitness news, I'm Mikey Malapo. The man accused of murdering Warwick Stock, known as DJ Waters, has admitted he pulled the trigger in exchange for 25,000 rand. Mozambican national Armando Pakula entered a plea deal with the state at the Johannesburg High Court on Friday, where he was sentenced to 25 years in prison. The 25-year-old was convicted of murder, illegal immigration, and unlawfully possessing a firearm and ammunition. 40-year-old Waters was gunned down in the Johannesburg CBD in December last year following an oversight visit to a hijacked building. The National Prosecuting Authority confirmed the plea agreement was settled following consultation with the Stock family, while a case against a remaining suspect accused of premeditated murder has been postponed to the 17th of August. The NPA's Makgabuke Mohlatloli.
2: This sentence reaffirms the NPA's commitment to ensuring that perpetrators of violent and contract killings are held accountable and that justice is served for the victims and their families.
1: More than 300 political parties have been registered to contest the upcoming local government elections. The campaign season is now in full swing following the proclamation of November 4th as the official election date, marking the official start of the 90-day countdown to election day. Meanwhile, the Electoral Commission has officially opened the candidate nomination process for political parties and independent candidates contesting the upcoming polls. This means those hoping to secure seats in municipal councils must now submit their nomination documents to be considered. The nomination period is often a tense time as competition for candidacy has in some instances sparked political violence. IEC chairperson Mosotho Meapia says the nomination process will close on the 28th of this month.
3: Prospective contestants can make nominations through two channels, which are one, the online candidate nomination system, proverbially known as the OCNS, or by hand at the office of the Commission's local electoral representative, that is the municipal office in which the candidates will be contesting.
1: Meanwhile, the National Joint Operational and Intelligence Structure has raised concern over the recent murders of politicians across the country following the recent fatal shooting of ANC eThekwini councillor Busi Sokwela at his office in Cloudwater in Durban on Thursday. NAT Joint's chairperson, Tebello Musikidi, told journalists in Pretoria on Friday that the Political Killings Task Team is working to bring those responsible for the killings to book.
4: A total of 7 suspects have so far been arrested in conjunction with these politically motivated murders. These arrests demonstrate that those responsible for politically motivated violence will be pursued relentlessly.
1: The probe into the deaths of 2 teenagers affiliated with the prestigious St. Stephen's College now involves a murder investigation. According to police, post-mortem findings indicate Cameron Valdek Cooks may have been strangled to death, while Ethan Katsia is believed to have died by suicide. The pair was found dead at a lodge in Mpumalanga earlier this week. While police initially opened an inquest docket, they now say a murder investigation has been launched. Police spokesperson Mavela Masondo.
5: The South African Police Service in Mpumalanga is now investigating a case of murder and an inquest following the deaths of 2 teenagers at a certain lodge in Sabi. The investigation is still continuing to establish the full circumstances surrounding the incident.
1: A Chinese-owned clothing factory in Hammersdale, west of Durban, has been shut down for violating several occupational health and safety standards. On Friday, labor inspectors, immigration officials and police descended on a complex of factories in Hammersdale. At least 28 foreign nationals were arrested for not having work permits, while one clothing factory was shut down. Labor inspectors say the factory was operating under poor working conditions. The Development Bank of Southern Africa says the 4.6 billion rand reconstruction of Parliament is on track for completion next year. On Friday, parliamentarians were taken on a side visit of the new National Assembly building that will be able to accommodate 1,200 people. The DBSA says with construction now 76% complete, Parliament will be able to host next year's State of the Nation address. And parents and caregivers of unplaced grade R, 1 and 8 learners are urged to contact a Western Cape Education District office as soon as possible to take advantage of the 2027 school transfer window, which closes on the 17th of August. The school transfer window is meant to prioritize learners whose families have relocated, those who are moving to a school that offers the next grade, and learners requiring placement for welfare, medical or legal reasons. The Western Cape Education Department says all learners who were unplaced in June have since been accommodated, adding many of those cases were due to extremely late applications. The department's Brona Hammond says in June, 55 learners had already missed 2 terms of schooling.
6: There are always learners in the system that will require placement due to moving provinces or towns as parents take up new job opportunities, for example. Parents are reminded that there's no guarantee to get into your school of choice, as the reality is that some schools are more popular than others.
1: A look at your weather. A fine Saturday in store for Gauteng. Joburg drops to overnight lows of 5 degrees, peaking at highs of 22. Pretoria is at 6, also reaching highs of 22 degrees. Vereeniging is at 3 and 21 degrees. Cloudy skies in Cape Town with light and variable winds at a low of 11 and a high of 16 degrees. For these and other stories, visit ewn.co.za. And that's a wrap of your Eyewitness News.
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8: South Africans have watched for months now explosive testimony, serious allegations, high-profile witnesses appearing before both the Madlanga Commission of Inquiry, but also before members of parliament at the ad hoc committee, the process investigating the same alleged criminality in our law enforcement and criminal justice system. It now appears there's a draft report being debated and being drafted by MPs, but already we are being warned by some who say this could be yet another whitewash. But could MPs have found anyone, least of all the suspended police minister, guilty without a smoking gun? I've got two guests joining me, both of the members of that committee. Ian Cameron, of course, is the chairperson of the Parliamentary Portfolio Committee on Police, and Dr. Musi Maimane, the leader of Build One South Africa. And I'll start with you, Dr. Maimane. Could this be a whitewash? I mean, of course, the final report, to be clear, is not yet out, but indications are from some who may be in the know that the exoneration of some of the central figures in these allegations means exactly that.
9: First and foremost, I think in the terms of reference of the committee, it wasn't set up in a criminal manner. It cannot be by nature. What often needs to be delivered on this instance, and that's what is going to be crucial, is that Parliament itself must deal with the political principles. That's where the ministers, that's where the presidency, that's where all of them account. And that's why it's going to be vital emanating from that. The broader point that I think is absolutely important to note here is that South Africans, like anyone else, are sick and tired of ad hoc committees and sick and tired of commissions. They are genuinely desperate to see that their criminal agencies are able to respond, both the SIU ultimately leading to the NPA, and that thorough prosecutions happen. So in parallel, this work should be done. And I'm hoping that when the final report is thus then tabled, that it directs ultimately the recommendations to ensure that criminal proceedings are preferred against people. Because citizens have lived through the living experience of what happens when a criminal justice system fails, when police are corrupted, when the leadership of the police fails. They live with the consequences of that. And therefore, in this particular instance, Parliament has to discharge its job, await the final report, and ultimately the final report will direct in the hope that it has to find the direction in making sure people are criminally prosecuted.
8: So essentially, you're arguing then, certainly at the most senior levels, that this is less a legal problem and more of a political one?
9: Parliament's job is to deal with the political principles. And ultimately, that's where it has to. Whilst the public testimonies have been heard and submissions from various actors in society have been heard, that was an important step. But Parliament's recommendations need to be able to be binding on the executive and ensure that action is taken beyond that point.
8: Ian Cameron, I know the final report has not yet been tabled, but we've already heard indications from a number of opposition parties who say that some of their recommendations, certainly some of their inputs, don't seem to be even on what is being drafted at the moment. How happy are you about what's unfolding?
10: I think it's very important, first of all, to clarify that the narrative or the impression created that people are cleared or not found guilty not only doesn't match the findings in the report, but also confuses what the purpose of the ad hoc committee was. And I'm concerned about specifically certain members that say that their input wasn't there. If you go and listen to what input they referred to, in most cases, it's literally a criminal guilty finding or a strong finding where it condemns someone's action in terms of potential criminal conduct. Now, that's not Parliament's role. In the report, it contains at least 18 substantive findings that I could find. It addresses the conduct of named individuals. It makes findings about political, executive, and other accountability. Bulgani, it even goes further, and it identifies all the different governance failures. It recommends referrals to bodies that actually have the legal powers to do that further investigation. And it also recommends where disciplinary action should be instituted, even possible prosecution where evidence justifies it. So I think there's either a misunderstanding or a deliberate attempt to disregard the work done in this reporting process.
8: And ultimately, a committee like this is part of, and I think this is what Dr. Maimani was alluding to earlier, it's part of a longer coordinated process, all hands on deck, essentially, whatever this report recommends or finds, there are other players or stakeholders who must do their part to ensure that if anyone is to be held criminally liable, they are.
10: 100%. Let's use Minister Mkhwanazi as an example. I heard yesterday or saw on social media people saying that he was exonerated. It doesn't say that at all. In fact, it finds that he bears political and executive accountability, and it specifically goes into significant depth regarding the 31 December 2024 directive about the PKTT. And it then discusses all the documents, the decision-making process, whether it was right or wrong. It shows that he didn't consider the necessary operational impact, and so the list goes on. Remember, the work only starts now. As Dr. Maimani correctly also said, what should happen now is it makes certain recommendations. And for example, my committee, the Police Portfolio Committee, then has a responsibility to go back and see that these recommendations are actually implemented. We need to go and monitor all the referrals. We need to follow up every recommendation. And then obviously we need to make sure that the relevant institutions have to come and report back to Parliament. So our responsibility has hardly started. This is just the foundation phase.
8: The President, Dr. Maimani, has said that he's going to wait for the outcome of all the various processes that are looking into the allegations that got us here. Based on what this report now suggests, and it's still at a draft stage, I keep having to emphasize, but essentially based on what this report suggests, as you've heard from Ian Cameron, what should the President be thinking about his suspended police minister?
9: You know, this is not about making a political point, but in simple sense, someone has to ask the question, what confidence will South Africans enjoy were Minister Mkhwanazi to be reinstated back into his position? Will they feel in themselves, having watched what they have, that they are confident enough to give him the full support? And I've always held the view that it shouldn't have been a suspension. Minister Mkhwanazi should have been removed from the office. It seems in the in a GNU configuration, it seems very easy to remove ministers. Why on this particular one we're not able to move? It's not implying guilt on someone. The appointments of ministers on the part of the president are his prerogative and are based on his own ambition for where the country needs to go. Therefore, ultimately, this should have been a decision taken a long time ago. We can't have too many actors in the police. What naturally happens is that the confidence in leadership diminishes. The second point that I think the president needs to be genuinely considering here is that rather than waiting for all the processes, there are already immediate steps that can be taken, ensuring that there's stability in the police, the correct leadership is in place, that actions are put on the table. The dilemma is we are often caught ourselves in asking for commissions and recommendations, etc., without doing the hard work, which, as I agree with Honorable Cameron, that what needs to happen here is the capacitation of institutions like the SIU, like the NPA, like, in fact, ensuring that investigations can take place thoroughly, effectively, and quickly. Because commissions do a job, but they don't do the job of arresting people. And I would urge that the lesson that we take from here is that if we don't act speedily, we end up with situations that delay justice in South Africa and certainly in the eyes of South Africans.
8: Ian Cameron, I'll ask you the same question. The president has said he'll await the outcome of all the processes, including this one, based on this draft report. What should he be thinking?
10: Well, I think he should firstly be very, very concerned about the management of the South African Police Service. And this is not just with regards to the executive. I think senior management of the South African Police Service has drastically and over time been purposefully or intentionally hollowed out to suit a certain corrupt narrative. So it should be obviously concerning, but it would be interesting to see what action is actually taken. If you think about it, over the past 15 to 20 years, we haven't had one national commissioner that actually completed his full term of office. And in most cases, it was due to some kind of alleged corruption.
8: And perhaps we have to temper our expectations, eh? It was one thing for a police officer to parade her buttocks in front of members of parliament, but she was only fired and charged following a much, much more rigorous process at the Madlanga Commission of Inquiry. Ian Cameron and Dr. Musi Maimane, appreciate your time.
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14: Legal Talk today, we want to take a closer look at the concept of restraints of trade. It's a fairly common clause in many employment contracts, but there have actually been some very interesting recent court judgments which have brought this under closer scrutiny. And we thought we'd take the opportunity today to speak to somebody who can just talk to us a little bit about the legal enforceability of these kinds of clauses. I mean, they're there to ensure that if somebody leaves a job, they don't walk out the door with your company's intellectual property and take it straight across the road to the opposition, effectively. But it's not as simple as that. It's a lot more nuanced, and the ways they can be applied and the circumstances in which they might be applied can vary greatly. So really looking forward to this conversation with Bradley Workman-Davies, who is a director at Werksmans Attorneys. Bradley, it's great to have you with us. Welcome.
15: Hi, Pippa. Thanks for the opportunity to chat through these issues with you.
14: It's a pleasure to have you with us. Thanks. Let's just start with a very basic understanding. What exactly is a restraint of trade clause? Why would an employer put one into an employment contract?
15: Yeah, it's a very important clause to have in an employment contract. And the first thing to understand is that if you don't have a restraint of trade in a contract of employment, then there really are very limited protections which an employer could appeal to if the employee terminates the employment relationship and then starts becoming involved in, let's say, a competitive business. But that's also a good starting point to think about exactly what it means when you're talking about a restraint of trade, because that's actually a fairly generic term for what can sometimes break down into very distinct concepts. So a restraint of trade is what we in the legal field would just refer to as a restrictive undertaking on an employee not to engage in certain conduct after the employment relationship is terminated. But beyond that, it can actually become quite specific. So we might say, for example, there's a confidentiality undertaking, there's a non-solicitation undertaking, there's a non-dealings undertaking, and then more restrictive, there's a non-compete undertaking. So just to unpack those quickly, because it can play out in a variety of ways, is the confidentiality undertaking is a fairly important protection for an employer to say that once you as an employee become exposed to your employer's confidential information, trade secrets, intellectual property, those things that you mentioned at the beginning of this introduction, those confidentialities are protected after the termination of the employment relationship. And that's one element or level of the protections which you might get in a restraint of trade. And those things are actually protected by what you would call common law. Mm-hmm. In other words, by mere virtue of the fact that there is an employment relationship, and invariably an employee is going to be exposed to that kind of confidential information, just by virtue of the fact that there is an employment relationship, you have sort of automatic protections as an employer against the release of that confidential information to third parties. Beyond that, though, you then start to have to look at the very specific contractual provisions when we think of things like non-dealings, non-solicitations, and non-competes. And very quickly, a non-solicitation would say, after you as the employee have terminated the employment relationship, you won't try and solicit or poach fellow employees to leave your former employer, either to come across to the new enterprise where you're now employed or simply to terminate that employment relationship and not be with the old employer. That would be a non-solicitation. Non-dealings is something quite specific. Don't have any dealings with the clients, the customers, the potential clients and customers that you dealt with as an employee of the former employer. And then most restrictive would be the non-compete, which people generally refer to as the restraint of trade, but it's very strictly speaking a non-compete. You will not, as a former employer, compete with me, your former employer, by engaging in any competitive industry within the marketplace. And then there's certain limitations on that. So again, Pippa, you can see that it does become very particular once you get down to that level of what kind of protection are you looking at and where does it come from? And again, primarily got to be very cleverly and precisely stated in the employment contract for it to be enforceable.
14: Yeah. You spoke there about limitations, Bradley. It's the one question we hear so often. How can an employer prevent me from going to work somewhere else in the same industry? Because that's what I do. It's what I know. If you have been your whole life working as an expert in making brown paper bags, for example, and you leave and all you know how to do is make brown paper bags, is it legally enforceable for your former employee to say, sorry, you can't go and work for the only other employer who makes brown paper bags in this country because you had a restraint of trade?
15: Yeah. And that's exactly the kind of objection or the argument that you would find from an employee who has given themselves to some kind of a non-compete or restraint of trade in undertaking in favor of the employer, they would say, what else can I do if I cannot work for you and if I'm restricted from working for your competitor? And you start then getting into issues about your constitutional right to conduct a fair labor and practice and conduct your own trade. But it's as usual with law, it's a bit of a balancing act. So the first thing to understand is that South African courts, and this could either be a labor court, which is dealing with the enforcement of contractual provisions coming out of an employment contract, or because it really is a contractual issue, it could actually just be the high court trying to enforce these terms of a contract. They would say that if you have signed some kind of a contractual undertaking in your contract of employment, then the knee-jerk reaction, the lawyers would say prima facie, those contractual undertakings should be enforceable. So as soon as the employer can demonstrate to the court that here is a contractual provision in which the employer is undertaken not to be engaged in a competitive industry, the court should knee-jerk want to enforce that kind of a contractual undertaking. It's also, to use some Latin terminology, pacta sunt servanda, contracts should be enforced. The courts will ordinarily want to try to enforce those kind of contractual provisions. But as you said, how fair is it in the circumstances, and is it constitutionally correct to then restrict a person from conducting a trade when they can't do anything else? So the first thing the courts will look at, they will say, our instinct is to enforce this contractual provision, but let's see whether or not it is a fair balance between the rights of the former employer not to be subject to unfair competition with the rights of the employee to conduct their trade. So, for example, is there some kind of a geographical restriction? Are you purporting to restrict the person from being involved in a competitive industry worldwide, which would be problematic, and, for example, for the rest of your life, which, would be problematic? So the courts will look at things like the geographical ambit of the restraint and the time period of the restraint. And between those elements, they try to balance what's fair to both parties. And, again, to give you sort of, both sides of the spectrum, if the courts would have looked at a restraint of trade non-compete, which said you can't anywhere in the entire world for the rest of your life go and conduct a business with making brown paper bags, the courts would say absolutely not. You can never enforce that. On the other hand, if you were to say we as the employer conduct the business of brown paper bags in, let's say, the Gauteng province, and we're going to ask that the court enforce the restraint that you can't be involved in a business which competes in the Gauteng province for, let's say, 12 months post the termination of your restraint. That's likely, I want to say, to be enforceable because the courts would say, well, look, you could go to KZN, you could go to the Western Cape if you had to. And yes, there's questions about the practicality of moving provinces and uprooting your life to follow your career. But it's for a limited period of time, 12 months. So the court would say that that's probably reasonable. It's a fair balance between the rights of the parties as well. And that sort of restraint is likely to be enforced. So as you can see between those two examples, the courts look at each individual situation and determine what's fair. But if there is a contractual provision, I would say it's very likely to be enforced, especially if the lawyers who've drafted it have taken these things into account and they've set it up to be fair from the start.
14: So if I'm hearing you correctly, don't believe the quite prevailing statement, you can ignore those clauses because they're never legally enforceable. Bradley, from what you're saying, it sounds like actually the courts will generally tend to want to enforce them if they were there in a valid legal contract rather than not.
15: Yes, and that's certainly our experience as well. So, my particular speciality is employment and employment contracts. So, I'm responsible for drafting these kinds of contracts. But, we have almost an entire department at Worksmans in our litigation department, which really doesn't do much more than enforce these kinds of contracts. So it's court the entire time on the basis of clients who say their employees have left, they're now at a competitor, they're in breach of the restraints. And, we're constantly enforcing and winning those kinds of cases. So I think that if you are an employee and you are subject to some kind of a written restriction, a restraint of trade in your contract of employment, I think that you do breach it at your peril.
14: Okay. We're talking to Bradley Workman-Davies, director at Worksman's Attorneys. And Bradley, one really interesting case that I know the Labour Appeal Court has dealt with, called the Backsports case, raised the question of restraints applying regardless of the circumstances under which you left. I think most people, when they think about a restraint of trade, think about somebody who's resigned. I don't want to work here anymore. I'm going to go off and start my own business or go and work for the competition down the road, and then gets involved in a struggle with their former employer. But in this case, you were looking at a case where somebody had actually been dismissed and decided that the restraint clause didn't apply to them because of that, and found themselves getting a bit of a lesson from the court.
15: Absolutely, that's right. And I must admit, I found that quite a strange argument for the employee to try to advance, because, again, you have a look at the particular contractual provisions around the restraint. And ordinarily, that would say that the restraint period, again, in my example, let's say 12 months mm-hmm. post the termination of the employment relationship, that kicks in from the termination date. In other words, the termination of the employment relationship. And we ordinarily contractually say that that's the termination of employment for any reason whatsoever. So resignation, retirement, dismissal for any sort of circumstances, even circumstances where the employee might be retrenched or, you know, the company is going into insolvency and is no longer conducting a business. In any circumstances, the restraint of trade would kick in and could be enforceable. And in these circumstances, as you said, the employee seems to have adopted the position to say, I was dismissed, and for that reason, the court should be a little bit more generous to me in interpreting the enforcement of these restraints, and I should be released from the restraints. And again, the restraints are not intended to be punitive, but in the circumstances of backsport, the employee had in fact been dismissed for disciplinary misconduct. So they'd been, you know, naughty.

0: My dad's like, if you want to win again, I can teach you how to win again. We've got to put the phone off. We've got to get that mindset back. Get rid of everything that's happened in the last couple of months. Speak to someone properly. Get your mind right. It's nothing to do with your ability. You're the man.
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3: Somebody who's potentially on the verge of signing a new employment contract, on what they should look for if there is a restraint clause in that. What do they need to check is there?
4: Yeah, so it's those geographical limitations. You know, is it too wide of an area? Does it, for example, extend into a geographical area where your potential employer doesn't actually conduct business? In which case, you know, how can you compete against them if they don't operate there? And then, you know, have a commercial discussion and a negotiation around those elements. Because once you do sign, you know, as I said, the knee-jerk reaction from the court is to say you should be bound by the contract that you have signed.
3: We'll leave it there. Bradley Workman-Davies, thank you very much for that fascinating insight. A director at Worksman's Attorneys.
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9: And Brian is joining us via Zoom. Brian, welcome. It's great to have you.
10: Thanks for having me. I appreciate it.
9: Okay, we're talking money. We want to ask different questions. We want to get different answers. And I think we've been told the same thing for a very, very long time. And we need to question whether that conventional wisdom still applies or if we should rethink some elements of that conventional kind of wisdom. So let's go there. We've been told for decades that buying a house is good debt. Maybe buying a cup of coffee on a credit card is bad debt. The economic landscape is shifting. I think all of us are aware of that. And I think the lead question is, are those black and white labels actually helping people, or are they trapping us in outdated financial models? Let's start there.
10: Yeah, that is quite the question. I would say that you, generally speaking, I would refer to debt as useful debt and less useful and maybe destructive. And the reason why I want to make that distinction is because something might be good or bad depending on what it's meant to do for you. So if you look at useful debt is, in my opinion, debt that you use to acquire an asset that is likely to increase in value over time or generate an income or a combination of the two. Whereas something like a destructive debt is when you are using, you're financing the purchase of things that are simply just going to lose value over time, things that don't improve your financial position. And so I'll give you an example of one thing that can be useful debt or destructive debt. And so if you have a business and you need to maybe courier items around the city, you purchase a vehicle. And so you, maybe as a business, you're starting out, you don't have capital, so you finance that vehicle. Now, generally, we're told that financing vehicles is silly because, you know, they're expensive and they depreciate in value. But that vehicle is going to generate revenue for you. And so you finance that vehicle. That vehicle can go and do its rounds and earn income. And so that is, in my opinion, useful debt. And so there's the distinction you can make, and that's why, you know, one man's bad debt is another man's good debt and so on. So it's always contextual, and you've got to understand why people refer to it as good debt and bad debt. And it's simply because, is the one going to hurt you or is the one going to be a net positive?
9: Yeah. So let's start then with the house. And I know that there are big names. What's a rich dad, poor dad, Kiyosaki argues maybe that bond is not necessarily a good debt. And people compare that bond payment directly to monthly rent. They assume maybe the bond is the clear winner because it builds equity. And then skeptics point out that this ignores massive, uncoverable phantom costs that do not build equity. And, you know,

0: taxes and insurance, maintenance, repairs. And if you're living in a sectional title, those kind of fees that come to bear as well. Are elements gaining ground, for especially those that refute the claim that a bond is a good debt?
1: Yes, definitely. And the problem I have with that kind of thinking, and I mean, I know Kiyosaki wrote that book, and it's you know, to help you kind of acquire wealth over time. So it's a self-help book, but you've got to look at context. What is important to you? And so I might say to you, Clarence, what's important to you and your whole dream, your whole vision in life is to have a home that you can call your own, to make it, you know, look the way you've always wanted a home to look, to have your family in there and children, whatever the case may be. And then I say, no, that's a bad financial decision. And now every year you're going to move with your family rent from one place to another because the landlord or landlady decides to increase rates by 20% or kicks you out because they're going to come back and live in the house. So you've got to look at what you know, you've only got one opportunity to live this life, and are you going to live it trying to chase some sort of number, or are you going to make a trade-off and say, I'm going to be in 20 years of debt potentially, I'm going to pay this house off, but this house is going to help me live the life I want. So there's different, you know, money and debt, it's all tools. So what are we trying to build? You're trying to build a lifestyle. And so I don't buy into that whole deprive yourself of everything so that you can have a bigger bank balance or a bigger investment account. Because one day, you know, you might just end up passing away before retirement and you've done nothing with your life. And so we always say to people, what are your values? What's important to you? And we have clients that are extremely wealthy who don't live in the house they own, because they move around a lot and their job requires them to be digitally nomadic. And so it wouldn't make sense for them to buy a house wherever they live in the world. Then you get other people who just wanted their three kids, they wanted the house, the spouse. And so you've got to understand what is this meant for. The financial calculations are important. You don't want to over-debt yourself. You don't want to over-leverage. In other words, take out more debt than you can afford to repay. But at the same time, you've got to balance it with your joy and fulfillment, and you just can't be chasing some sort of number or formula that some guy in America tells you to.
0: And Brian Nickel is our guest from Dosh Guy. They do things differently. That's why we interrogate issues in the manner that we do. They are refreshing at Dosh Guy, and it's money sense. We asking or revisiting the question, what's the difference between good and bad debt? And I think we've done some time, Brian. I'm beginning to understand your mind, and I think lifestyle financial planning is an important part of the equation. I think you argue that the personal utility of money is paramount, not just cold balance sheets. But is there a point, maybe, and at what point does a home loan cross the line from good leverage into bad cash flow kind of gravity?
1: Yeah, that's a great question, because it does. And so you can say, look, I want the home that will fulfill my needs, my family's needs. But then you could go too deep, and you could get yourself into a debt position that you can't get out of. What I mean by that is, we often have people who, I've heard of many people, and people have called me up for once-off education on this, because they'll get into a position where they can't afford the repayments. And so if you look at a bond right now, let's just say you get a prime rate on your bond, and you say, well, the most I can afford is, for example, $25,000 a month in repayments. And then you speak to the bank, they tell you it's 20-year repayment, and it comes to $25,000 on the dot. And so you sign on the dotted line, you get your bond, and now it's $25,000. And then next week, in next month, the finance minister says the interest rate's going up by 0.25%. So now that is going to be quite a few hundred rand more per month. And then economic hardship comes, and the interest rate goes up by another 1% or 1.5%. And we saw this happen with COVID. And so at the end of the day, it becomes unaffordable. And then you've got to try and sell, or you're trying to get more debt to pay off that debt. And so that is the red flags that we often see, is that people have experienced what we refer to as lifestyle creep. And it's evident in homes. They overshoot. They think, you know, I'm going to be working at this company for 5 years. I know it. And I'm going to get this promotion. Everyone does, in 3 years' time. And so let me start spending like I'm earning that money already. And some of that spending will be on debt that they didn't need to take. They could have been patient. And so when you're starting to get to a point where you can't afford to make your monthly repayments, or you make your monthly repayments, but there's still 29 days of month left and there's nothing left in your account, you've got a problem. And then you have to decide now, do I take a step back, so to speak, and sell the house or move out and get something that's more in line with my expenses?
0: And I think the dream is to have 20 years of upward mobility. But the reality is 20 years of a fixed and growing income on an annual basis is no longer a guarantee like it could have been in the not too distant past. So I think those are important equations to factor. Let's talk about car debt, because we've been told that it's terrible because of depreciation. I think you mentioned the fact that we earn because we have a car as well, and the reality of our future is probably multiple kind of clients and a need to service their mobility. And in South Africa's case, it's not a luxury; it's a survival, just to get to work. If you have a job, if you need to serve multiple clients, it is beyond survival. It's a necessity. So that rule book, I think we need to rewrite. On vehicle debt, so people don't feel guilty about buying a reliable vehicle to get to work.
1: Yeah, exactly. You need safety, you need reliability. The worst things you can do with a car is firstly buy a car that's just above your pay grade. And I mean, I'm just going to say it like that because, you went to school with someone, you're friends with them 10, 15 years later, you're now in your 30s and you meet up with them for a braai and you see their car outside and you think, oh my gosh, now I've got to compete. And so I've got to get that 3 Series or that X5 or whatever the case may be. But now if you do that, you're now overspending. That person might be overspending. You don't know what pain they go through to live this life, this facade. And so what we generally like with the families that we serve, every now and then they need to buy a new car. And what we're seeing is that even wealthy execs are trading down and they're going for cars that are much more affordable. And we're quite fortunate in South Africa that we have this new influx of vehicles coming from all over the world we never had before. And it's providing some really viable opportunities. You don't buy brand new. You buy the car, maybe a demo model or a traded-in model that's a few years old, and then you can finance it if you have to, because you do need to get to work. But delay the gratification of owning that car, that special car that someone's going to see online and post on TikTok, and you're going to feel so cool. Just delay that because you haven't earned that yet. If you can't afford that, it's not yours. The monthly repayment on that will be problematic, and the monthly repayments on those cars are quite high because some cars, easily these days you get to the million rand mark before you've even gone to exotic brands. And if you're paying that off over 5 years or 4 years at 10.5%, 11% interest, the repayments are going to be like having another bond. So at the end of the day, live within your means, which is common sense, but it's difficult because people, when it comes to car purchases, they're often very emotional. And so you've got to live within your means and rather look at getting reliability and safety in place first, and then when you are older and you do have the disposable income available, you can maybe then splash out and reward yourself if that is what tickles your fancy.
0: Yeah, and there's just so much off on offer when it comes to value for money on that particular front. I have been kind of brand loyal, I must admit, and durability has been tested, so I'm going to default there. I'm going to look for durability in a car with proven kind of history, and I would weigh that heavily against, of course, a new entry into the market, and the durability test has not been assessed. But let's look at stuff mathematically. Being debt free, at most people at some point in their life, they would perceive being debt free as absolute freedom. But let's be frank, debt free is not good for you. And neither is too much debt. It looks as if the market wants you somewhere in the middle with debt that you can manage effectively. Is the market being fair on us? Because I really want to be completely debt free, but that means I don't have a credit record. Nobody can judge me. You want to be judged. That is what the market is telling you. I want to just look at that in a philosophical sense. Help me understand.
1: Yeah, look, if you don't have money, you need to get it from somewhere. And so the banks are going to just assess you based on risk. And if there's no track record or a limited track record of you owing someone money and paying them on time, paying it off quicker or whatever the case may be, then that's probably not going to count in your favor. But what we tend to find is as people go through the various life stages, they get to a point in life, and it could be in your 50s or 60s or 40s, depends, but you get to a point in your life where you say, I no longer want to attract any debt. I don't want to have any more debt. I've paid off my house. I'm getting to the stage where I'm in the kind of the sunset of my bond repayments on my home. My kids are growing up and maybe going to leave the house. And I now want to get to a point where I no longer owe anybody any money. Because as soon as I don't owe anybody any money, I might not have to work that much anymore. I can scale it back on work because I no longer have this massive debt hanging around my neck with the monthly repayments. So it's to be debt-free is ideal for a lot of people. But at the end of the day, like you said, it's something you think you can't do. I would say to you, Clarence, if you ever believe you need debt again, then you would have to probably keep playing the game. But if you know that you've got to a point where you're paying off your final debt, then you don't necessarily need to play the game anymore because you're not going to need that bank to ever do an assessment on you. And that's not exactly attainable for everybody right now, but it is something you can keep in mind. And another thing is with something like credit cards, you get offered these limits by the banks, and I don't know what the calculations or formula are because it's crazy how much money how much credit they're offering. Even school leavers, you know, people who have left varsity and got a new job, that has to be looked at. But regardless, you don't have to accept that credit limit. So you can, and something I do is I've kept the limit as low as it possibly can be, as low as the bank will allow me to keep it before they just realize it's not worth having. And so then every month I transfer most of my income into my credit card, and then I use it for transactions. And there's two reasons. Firstly, transactions on the credit card are normally free of any charge, whereas if you go to a till point with your debit card, there's a transaction fee that goes off, sometimes 5-6 rand. Then on top of that, the money inside your credit card is generally insured. So if someone hacks your account and loots the money, the bank would generally repay it because they've got insurance on it. But the money that is within your transaction account is not normally insured. And so the credit card is actually a great thing to use in general. And I would encourage people to potentially use it, but manage the limit. And if you do have a spending problem or a debt problem or anything like that, don't get one because it's going to enable it's going to enable the wrong type of thing. So it's once again with money, it's always contextual and there's no one size fits all.
0: Sean writes, my principle with buying a car for personal use is to always put a 30% deposit down, save up and put that cash down. It restricts you from overspending, reduces the debt repayments, and also reduces the length of depreciation. Cars seem to be the biggest lifestyle trick. That's my formula, and it seems to work. And I think there's some wisdom there from Sean.
1: Definitely. That's amazing. And the 30% discount, if it's affordable for people, definitely do it.
0: You mean 30% deposit?
1: 30% of a deposit, discount would be great. Yeah. But a deposit is great. And so one little rule of thumb, and I know I just talked about there's no one size fits all, but one little rule of thumb you can kind of keep in mind is this. If the repayment period for the car is 5 years and the interest in the car is, let's just say, 11%, you have to decide for yourself, can I invest this money and get a better return somewhere else for over 5 years? Can I get more than 11%? And I can tell you for free, that's not really the case. So you would always want to settle that bond sooner with any additional money you have, rather that debt sooner with every additional money you have. But if you have a bond on a home, say if you have debt on a home that's 20 years and the repayment is 10%, the interest, for example, over 20 years, you should be able to exceed 10% per annum if you invest appropriately, and then you can arbitrage the difference in those rates. So which one will help your net worth grow quicker, paying off that debt or investing any excess cash you have? And that is something people can potentially do just to try and determine how aggressively do I service this debt versus build up my portfolio elsewhere.
0: Ernest writes, we don't want to be judged. My last bond payment is literally the day I retire, age 65, and then my youngest will only be 18. Okay, I'm doing some calculations, Ernest. Says a lot about you. Please bring on the debt freedom and no credit record. I'm kind of there, Ernest. I guess it comes with time. You don't want to be judged any longer. Just tough for you. I don't owe anybody. I've got peace of mind. And hopefully City of Cape Town's rates doesn't catch up with the little negligible cash flow that I have. It's always a privilege chatting to you, Brian Nicol.
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4: 6 minutes to 2 o'clock in our travel feature for today. We're talking burnout retreat, and I'm sure many of you are going to listen saying, is this a sign? It is a sign. We're joined by Iga Motielska, who is editor of EgaJourneys.com. Make sure you subscribe to the website and you'll be able to get newsletters and details and information. Iga, so let's jump into, we're not going to jump into the burnout, but let's assume for the purposes of this that what would help you is going away and switching off. So let's talk the different burnout retreats that are available and what makes them different to any other retreat.
5: I think the time to step away from the stresses of everyday life, of the daily schedule, all of those demands, just to breathe, to calm down the nervous system, to give ourselves some time to exercise, to think, to step away from our phones and our devices, to surround ourselves in nature and just remember why we're here, what our purpose is, and to just rejuvenate our energy, to really have restorative rest. I think we've forgotten how to do that because we're doom scrolling these days.
4: Yep.
5: Yeah.
4: Okay. So if, I mean, now we have touched on Vala House before and just the types of retreats, but let's talk specifically about the day-to-day routine and the purpose of a burnout retreat. When you go there, what can people expect?
5: So I went for a full week. I wish I had the time to go for 2 or 3 weeks, but I chose to put my phone away. And I love the fact that the routine is very predictable. You wake up at 6:30 with singing bowls and meditation and breath work, followed by morning yoga, the hot cold therapy of the red sauna and the ice bath, then obviously having wonderful vegan wholesome meals, and of course free time to do whatever you want, finishing off with yoga again. It's this opportunity to step into our bodies. So often we think about therapy. I think it's really important. But when you're in burnout, you can't think your way out of it. You can't rationalize. Talk therapy can help to a certain extent, but we store so much stress, anxiety, and tension in our bodies. We need to learn how to let go of that.
4: And I love that, of course, there's offerings of workshops, breath work, yoga, somatic grounding, and other healing modalities. So like you say, it's not just you're going to tell somebody, hey, I feel stressed, and it ends there. There are a whole lot of opportunities. So can guests come and go as they please, or do you need to check the schedule and then block for that time?
5: No, that's what I love about it. You can arrive at Vala House along the Gun Route whenever you want. Stay for as long as you like. And every day is predictable. It's got the same schedule, and you can choose what kind of modalities to do in your downtime. So I chose to do TRE, which is tension and trauma releasing exercises. And it's simple stretches to activate the involuntary tremor mechanism in the body. And so as adults, we socialize ourselves to suppress that. But if you look at animals or children after they go through a stressful event, they very often shake. It's sort of, you know, it's this muscle in our spine that constricts during fight, flight, or freeze. And by allowing the body to work through that, we're processing through some of that tension and trauma that we can't talk through in talk therapy. And you can go for one session and learn those modalities and take them back home with you. You can even go and Google them online and have a look at what they do and try them at home as well.
4: Just one of the things that I know you've gotten to do there is the 4-hour barefoot experience. Tell us all about that.
5: Yes, forest bathing. You know me, I'm a greenie. I love nature. And the fact that we went with Sue Swain, who's a biomimicry educator, she talks us through the importance of reconnecting with nature. We took off our shoes, the mud squelched between our feet, we touched the old man's beard, we looked at, you know, just the synergy and everything of the forest. We listened to the birds. We smelled the petrichor. It's absolutely wonderful. And Sue sort of explains She shows us the forest's multi-layered canopy and how it catches heavy downpours so that it slowly dissipates the rain over several hours to trickle down to the forest floor without eroding the topsoil. And I thought that was such a beautiful metaphor for burnout. Having a healthy ecosystem that slowly distributes that external stress over a collective network rather than taking the full impact of stress all at once, to learn those different kinds of modalities that work for each of us.
4: Please tell me about the Sweat Lodge.
5: Wow. So this is grounded in a Native American culture. It's a healing ritual. And Jeff comes from a long line of Xhosa water pourers. So it's a low dome made of woven branches covered in blankets to create this dark cocoon. And he ladles water onto these fire-baked rocks using a scallop shell. And this dense sort of steam fills the space. He does this in four parts as he brings new rocks into the Sweat Lodge each time, and it's this physical endurance of sitting in this intense heat that forces you to surrender. And combined, of course, with his guidance, it's this, you know, crossing this physical threshold that cracks open these psychological defenses that we often don't admit to, and that allows us to process these deeply buried sort of pent up emotions. That's one of the sort of things that you can do during a stay at Vala House.
4: Listen, and it sounds like such a fantastic place one can get to go to experience valahouse.co.za. You can check out the different types of retreats. There's somewhere you can search wellness, burnout, recovery, retreat, and you can personalize your stay if you would like to. So anytime is tea time. Iga Motilska, thank you so much for joining us. IgaJourneys.com is the website where you can catch up with all her other travel adventures.
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1: With a wrap of your eyewitness news, I'm Mikey Malapo. The man accused of murdering Warwick Stock, known as DJ Waris, has admitted he pulled the trigger in exchange for 25,000 rand. Mozambican national Armando Pakula entered a plea deal with the state of the Johannesburg High Court on Friday, where he was sentenced to 25 years in prison. The 25-year-old was convicted of murder, illegal immigration, and unlawfully possessing a firearm and ammunition. 40-year-old Waris was gunned down in the Johannesburg CBD in December last year following an oversight visit to a hijacked building. The National Prosecuting Authority confirmed the plea agreement was settled following consultation with the Stock family, while a case against a remaining suspect accused of premeditated murder has been postponed to the 17th of August. The NPA's Makgabuke Mohlatlole.
2: This sentence reaffirms the NPA's commitment to ensuring that perpetrators of violent and contract killings are held accountable and that justice is served for the victims and their families.
1: More than 300 political parties have been registered to contest the upcoming local government elections. The campaign season is now in full swing following the proclamation of November 4th as the official election date, marking the official start of the 90-day countdown to election day. Meanwhile, the Electoral Commission has officially opened the candidate nomination process for political parties and independent candidates contesting the upcoming polls. This means those hoping to secure seats in municipal councils must now submit their nomination documents to be considered. The nomination period is often a tense time as competition for candidacy has in some instances sparked political violence. IEC chairperson Mosotho Meapya says the nomination process will close on the 28th of this month.
3: Prospective contestants can make nominations through two channels, which are one, the online candidate nomination system, proverbially known as the OCNS, or by hand at the office of the Commission's local electoral representative, that is the municipal office in which the candidates will be contesting.
1: Meanwhile, the National Joint Operational and Intelligence Structure has raised concern over the recent murders of politicians across the country following the recent fatal shooting of ANC eThekwini councillor Busi Sokwela at his office in Cloudwater in Durban on Thursday. NAT Joint's chairperson Dibello Musigidi told journalists in Pretoria on Friday that the Political Killings Task Team is working to bring those responsible for the killings to book.
4: A total of 7 suspects have so far been arrested in conjunction with these politically motivated murders. These arrests demonstrate that those responsible for politically motivated violence will be pursued relentlessly.
1: The probe into the deaths of 2 teenagers affiliated with the prestigious St. Stephen's College now involves a murder investigation. According to police, post-mortem findings indicate Cameron Valdek Cooks may have been strangled to death, while Ethan Katsia is believed to have died by suicide. The pair was found dead at a lodge in Mpumalanga earlier this week. While police initially opened an inquest docket, they now say a murder investigation has been launched. Police spokesperson Mavela Mason.
5: The South African Police Service in Mpumalanga is now investigating a case of murder and an inquest following the deaths of 2 teenagers at a certain lodge in Sabi. The investigation is still continuing to establish the full circumstances surrounding the incident.
1: A Chinese-owned clothing factory in Hammersdale, west of Durban, has been shut down for violating several occupational health and safety standards. On Friday, labor inspectors, immigration officials and police descended on a complex of factories in Hammersdale. At least 28 foreign nationals were arrested for not having work permits, while one clothing factory was shut down. Labor inspectors say the factory was operating under poor working conditions. The Development Bank of Southern Africa says the 4.6 billion rand reconstruction of Parliament is on track for completion next year. On Friday, parliamentarians were taken on a site visit of the new National Assembly building that will be able to accommodate 1,200 people. The DBSA says with construction now 76% complete, Parliament will be able to host next year's State of the Nation address. And parents and caregivers of unplaced grade R, 1 and 8 learners are urged to contact a Western Cape Education District office as soon as possible to take advantage of the 2027 school transfer window, which closes on the 17th of August. The school transfer window is meant to prioritize learners whose families have relocated, those who are moving to a school that offers the next grade, and learners requiring placement for welfare, medical or legal reasons. The Western Cape Education Department says all learners who were unplaced in June have since been accommodated, adding many of those cases were due to extremely late applications. The department's Brona Hammond says in June, 55 learners had already missed 2 terms of schooling.
6: There are always learners in the system that will require placement due to moving provinces or towns as parents take up new job opportunities, for example. Parents are reminded that there's no guarantee to get into your school of choice, as the reality is that some schools are more popular than others.
1: A look at your weather. A fine Saturday in store for Gauteng. Joburg drops to overnight lows of 5 degrees, peaking at highs of 22. Pretoria is at 6, also reaching highs of 22 degrees. Vereeniging is at 3 and 21 degrees. Cloudy skies in Cape Town with light and variable winds at a low of 11 and a high of 16 degrees. For these and other stories, visit ewn.co.za. And that's a wrap of your Eyewitness News.
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8: Right, let's do a bit of armchair travel. It is time to wander the world. And today we are wandering over to a country in Scandinavia, which for many years has come out tops in the surveys of the world's happiest nations. Many people dream of going to Finland to see the Northern Lights, or perhaps to go and visit the reindeer or Santa Claus in Lapland. But as our next guest is going to tell us, there is a lot more to discover than all of that, as exciting as those things may be in and of themselves. Thousands of lakes and forests and islands, vibrant cities, some pretty unique food traditions, sauna culture. There are lots of different reasons to make Finland appealing as a holiday destination. And one of them is perhaps part of the recipe of being the happiest nation. It's about the ability to slow down and reconnect with nature and with simple pleasures. To expand on the theme, it's a great pleasure to have via Zoom Heli Jimenez, who is the Senior Director of International Marketing at Business Finland. Heli, wonderful to have you on the show. Welcome to Cape Talk.
9: Thank you. Glad to be here.
8: Thank you. Let's start with this fact that Finland so often tops the list of the so-called happiest countries in the world. I think it's 9 years running, in fact. What do you think is the secret to that? Is there something to do with the way Finnish people embrace life or their attitude towards work-life balance that you think puts them so at the top of the list?
9: Yes, many of those things, people. I think the main reason that we have been 9 years on a row the happiest country in the world relies on our strong social systems and a culture of well-being. Mm-hmm. We call this kind of an infrastructure of happiness, which cornerstone is trust. So we trust our neighbors, we trust institutions, public institutions, governance, media. We are very trustful people, and we feel that this kind of transparent governance and framework of support gives us kind of a infrastructure of happiness, which means that we can all also fail within the framework. So it's we have a safety nets and a sense of shared responsibility. So that helps people to, you know, do what they really are want to do with their life. But of course, as you said, the nature, we feel that the nature is and the closeness to the nature is one of the resources for our happiness. Mm-hmm. And the simple life we are living, and the sauna is being one of the things that really, really, I think even when you look medically, it it gives you a better health and so on. So it's definitely one of our sources of happiness. Work-life balance is something that
8: if I can say, just interrupt you there, Heli, for a second. The sauna culture comment is such an interesting one for me. I mean, I've always been aware of the fact that it was part of the experience in Scandinavia, but I saw some stats that in a country of just over 5.6 million people, you have 3.3 million saunas. It sounds like it's a really significant part of your sort of shared cultural rituals.
9: We have more saunas than cars in Finland. So it is really, everybody has access to sauna. We have a lot of public saunas, but most of the people have their own sauna in their houses. So it is something that every Finn goes to sauna at least once a week, but more go even more weekly.
8: Okay, that's sauna. Fascinating. Yeah. Sorry to have interrupted you. You were about to talk, I think, about the work-life balance aspect.
9: Yes, that is also something that we value a lot, and I think it's really embedded to our society in a way that it's important for everyone that work-life balance is in balance, work and, free time. And we do things kind of like parents can do a shorter days at work and so on, so that they will have a more time with their children and things like that. So it is very important, and I think it's also when we talk about happiness in a way, it's kind of a very competitive thing we have here. Yeah.
8: Okay. Now, Heli, let's talk a little about the visitor experience for somebody planning a trip to Finland. First thing to mention, South Africans on a South African passport will need a Schengen visa to enter Finland, and you will be spending in euros, I'm afraid. There's no getting away from that. But it's quite easy to get there. Flights departing from both Cape Town and Johannesburg to the capital city of Helsinki, usually via a layover in somewhere like Istanbul or Paris, for example. But you can get there in under 15 hours, for example, if you want to really apply your mind to it. Heli, let's talk about what the visitor is going to find on arrival. Shall we start with your capital city, Helsinki? Is it worth spending time in Helsinki itself before venturing off to places like Lapland and other attractions?
9: I think it's definitely worth to spend time in Helsinki. And I think for the South Africans, it's really good thing that we have a same, more or less, we are living in the same time zone in a way. So it's easy to come and you don't have to suffer the jet lag or anything. And I think in Helsinki, you can also right away feel that you're very close to the nature. So you don't have to go far away. Nature is always there. Okay. But in Helsinki, you can, it's a small, quite small city. You know, we have 550,000 people living in Helsinki, so it's not even a million people here. And it's easy to walk everywhere. Or we have a very good public transportation. We have a nice architecture to see here, and also just to feel the design and architecture and the city life here, but we are next to the sea, so it's also very easy to go on island hopping here, and definitely worth to stop.
8: Okay, and lots of islands to hop around. I think a lot of people perhaps have never really looked that closely at the map to recognize that Finland is a massive archipelago. We're talking thousands of islands, aren't we?
9: Yes, we have, I think, the most islands in the world in a way. So we have it on the whole coast, almost. So we have islands here, and it's very accessible from Helsinki, for example, and from the other big city, Turku also, to have a day trip or just a few hours in the islands and enjoy the nature there.
8: You mentioned Turku, and it's a place I am not at all familiar with, so I hope you're going to tell us a little bit more. I understand it's Finland's oldest city and, in fact, used to be the country's capital, although it is no more. What is the visitor experience like? Why is it such an important destination?
9: Well, I think that the best way, if you are really into the island hopping and see the islands, is the archipelago Turku there. It is the... they have the most possibilities there. Turku has also very strong architecture, and I think maybe also in both cities we are quite a lot of putting effort to our cuisine and bringing this mm-hmm. to the people that they can taste what the Finland has to offer.
8: What are some of your specialty dishes? If somebody wants to come and have an authentically Finnish meal, what should they be trying?
9: Well, we have, of course, very pure ingredients here. We are strong with any fish, any mm-hmm. kind of fish, but especially smoked fish, smoked salmon, fish salmon soup, and fish in all kinds of shapes and forms. Mm-hmm. But also we have rye bread, for example, something very, very local and special, a little bit different in each region. They have their own ways to do it, but really, really tasty and good one. From the meat side, we have game, wild game. And then, of course, reindeer, if that's your cup of tea, reindeer stew, for example.
8: Okay.
9: But generally, this time of year, we'll have a lot of berries, wild yeah. berries. Anyone can pick those up. We have mushrooms just coming out. I just came from my summer cottage yesterday, and there was already mushrooms coming. So.
8: Okay,
9: very
8: so
9: good.
8: It's the right time of year. One of our yes. listeners has just written in saying, I must ask you please to talk about salmiakki. Is that oh. one of the regional specialties?
9: That's actually Finnish specialty. It's a candy. It's a black candy that it's like a licorice type yeah. of candy, but has a really own special taste. I think most of the people who are not from Finland, they first time when they try it, they think it's awful, but it's kind of addictive. So you just get to use that. It's a very typical Finnish candy.
8: Okay,
9: yes.
8: Thanks for the tip off, JP. Appreciate it. Our guest via Zoom is Heli Jimenez, who is Senior Director of International Marketing at Business Finland. You mentioned the reindeer. Now, going to see living reindeer in Lapland, I know, is one of the things a lot of people will associate with Finland. What else? Lapland is a very unique region with its own cultural uniqueness. Do you want to tell us a little bit more about visiting that part of Finland?
9: Yes, of course. I think Lapland is mostly known for its winter and the snow mm. and reindeers, of course, and then the home of Santa Claus in the Arctic Circle. He's living there, but also the Northern Lights is something that people want to see, and they are, of course, phenomenon. We can see those also in whole Finland, but definitely mostly in the north.
8: Yeah.
9: Actually, you can see Northern Lights also from beginning of, let's say, August, when it's getting a little bit darker. But I just want to tell us a little bit about Lapland also in yeah. the summer, because it is very, very beautiful. It's a nightless, they have a nightless nights there, so the yeah. sun doesn't go down at all, and it really means that. So it's a light, you can see the sun all night, and it's something special. I think it's very, very unique experience. And
8: it is.
9: And of course, you yeah. can see reindeers also in the summertime.
8: That is, I've had the experience of sleeping out on the ice in Antarctica, opposite side of the world, but with the sun being up all night. And it was the most incredible experience to lie there knowing it's midnight and it's bright sunshine above. Now, before we run out of time, are there any other highlights I haven't asked you about that you would like to flag as reasons to come and visit Finland, whether they are natural sites or historic buildings or national parks you'd like to mention that somebody should definitely consider adding to their itinerary?
9: Well, I think more in Finland, we don't have that many historical buildings and so on, but we are more like a destination of experiences. So when we talk about lakes, we talk about sauna, we talk about forest and nature, those are the all kind of experiences that you can have here. And you don't really have to be really, really, athletic to go hiking tens of kilometers. We have very easy access to the nature. So it's for everybody, even in the city. So that kind of state of mind when you come to visit us is more kind of with the nature than actually big buildings and so on.
8: Okay. One of our listeners asking on the WhatsApp line, is it fairly easy to visit the other Nordic countries if you are in Finland? Is it easy to move between Finland and Sweden and Norway, mm-hmm. for example?
9: very easy. We have many boats going to Sweden daily here, and of course flights. It's only 1 hour flight to Stockholm, for example, from okay. here, and a little bit more to Norway. So very, very easy, and also to Estonia here. So with boat, you can go to Estonia. It takes only 2 hours, I think, and it's overnight boat to Sweden.
8: Okay, thanks, Caro, for asking the question. Well, I'm going to finish with the only word of Finnish that I have learnt in advance of this interview, and I hope I'm going to pronounce it correctly in saying kiitos, which is the word for thank you. Is that correct, Heli?
9: That's very, very correct. Thank you for your, but also very, one of the Finnish words that is known in the whole world is sauna.
8: Yes, of
9: so
8: course.
9: That is Finnish also.
8: 3.3 million of them and counting. It's been a real delight to speak to you. Thank you so much. Heli Jimenez joining us via Zoom with some insight into reasons to visit Finland.
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20: This is a serious time-sensitive topic. Alan Juma, our guest, the lead cybersecurity engineer at ESET, he's just published a very critical breakdown. It highlights how mainstream smart glasses like the Meta Ray-Bans, and they sold over 7 million units recently, it's outpacing South African law, governance, and public awarenesses, or awareness, because they capture high-definition video, essentially, but also audio, and they even use AI-driven facial recognition entirely in the street. Just tell us, Alan, and welcome. It's great to have you with us.
21: Thank you, Clarence. Good to be here.
20: Alan, so you're saying technology is outpacing the law, and you're suggesting that we should be on guard. I think, let us understand what you are flagging.
21: Okay, I think that's the story of technology. It always outpaces the legislation. Legislation, unfortunately, always lags behind. So in this particular case, it's the case of smart glasses. Now, the POPIA already is in place in South Africa, regulation to control the collection of data and the use of data without the consent of the data subject. But now with smart glasses, the aspect or the concept of consent is actually removed, because I'm wearing the glasses or you're in the glasses and you're recording 24/7. However, you don't seek the consent of the subjects that you are recording. You can go to a hotel, you can go to a beach, you can go on a bus or a taxi and just record people. So POPIA is in place, but there is no legislation as far as to how you can ask for consent or seek out consent when you're using these particular glasses.
20: Does South African law not have an exemption for domestic use?
21: What do you mean by domestic use?
20: That, you know, you can't publish, for example.
21: Well, it is there, but it assumes that I will ask for your permission before I use your image, I use your data, or I use your footage. But you see, in smart glasses, I'm recording thousands of people, and they have no idea that they have been recorded. And I can use it for whatever purpose I may want, whether good or bad, malicious or benign.
20: Yeah, I got that. So you've mentioned specific IoT attack vectors as well. What are you talking about there? You're talking about malicious Wi-Fi, unpatched firmware. What are you drawing our attention to?
21: Okay, so these wearable glasses, the smart glasses, they rely on internet connectivity. They're basically what we call Internet of Things. They are connected to the internet. And like everything else that is connected to the internet, there are specific attack vectors that can actually be used to take advantage or take over these particular glasses. They are what we call firmware, the underlying software that is running on these particular smart glasses. They may be vulnerable. Have there been cases? Not yet, but there might be. And also, there are what we call companion apps and malicious Wi-Fi hotspots that you said. So I'm wearing my glasses. I go to, Cape Town Fish Market. They have Wi-Fi and I'm connecting to it. Unbeknown to me, there may be somebody there at this particular restaurant who's maybe just scanning the network and trying to see what traffic is there. And if my particular smart glasses are not well patched or running the latest version, then this attacker can, in theory, take advantage of my glasses and have access to that data that I have been recording.
20: Okay, so I can see through your eyes. So maybe a corporate executive is using it at his office, for example, and a competitor can see the USP. Okay, I understand that. So I would imagine there's some hygiene, cyber hygiene that must come with the use of these things. What do you advise?
21: Well, what we do advise is, number one, is always run on the latest version. Number two, if you need to go outside with your smart glasses, if you need to have Wi-Fi, always use your own personal hotspot. I mean, this is just some of the basic things. And because it is tied to your Facebook account or IG account, it is always advisable for your social media accounts to always have what we call two-factor authentication. I know I may be sounding like a broken record, but the basic tenets actually do go a long way in preventing some of this type of potential attacks to smart glasses.
20: I hear you, and it is the rage, I would imagine. How do we establish? How do we even tell? Can we tell the camera is rolling? Is there a red light, like in the studio, it says the mic is live, I can see, or can it happen without my knowledge?
21: Actually, Clarence, you're spot on. It does have a light. When you wear the glasses, there is a light, but it's almost insignificant to somebody who is not really looking for it. So when the light is on, it does indicate that it is actually recording. But you see, with human nature, we will forget. I'll put them on, want to record a scene, and I'll forget, and I'll go the whole day recording my entire day activities. So there is actually a light, but to the normal observer, you won't know what that is. You'll assume that it's just maybe a feature on your smartphone, on your smart glasses.
20: I've actually heard about recent cases of extortion as well. I don't know if you've heard about these cases, but cases where victims have to pay to have the non-consensual footage removed.
21: Yeah, actually, what you're talking about happened in two instances. So the first instance was in West and East Africa, two countries, Ghana and Kenya. So there was a Russian tourist who had gone to these particular countries, was wearing the glasses and was recording, intimate moments with some ladies. And then later on, went, uploaded them to the internet and, monetized it. So that was the first instance. The other one was actually in the UK, whereby somebody discovered that they had been recorded and they wanted the data to be put down. But now they had to pay a certain amount of money for that data to actually, or that footage to be put, to be pulled from the internet.
20: Okay, so the rules are you can keep your boots on, but definitely take those sunglasses off then. But I would imagine there's a responsibility that should fall on the manufacturers themselves.
21: Unfortunately, with big tech, it's a bit difficult to regulate it. There have been some attempts to actually regulate them and make them accountable, predominantly with GDPR and also with the European Union coming together and say, okay, fine, this is as far as you can go. But when you come now to our continent, like I was saying earlier on, and like you alluded to, Clarence, that legislation is always playing catch up with technology. So yes, big tech will be held accountable in Europe, in US, but when we come to our continent, it's almost non-existent because maybe we don't have laws. Proper legislation.
20: Absolutely. Yeah. Okay, now this I think is a very important question, and it's probably the simplest questions are always the most important questions. And it is from T, and it reads, Clarence, there is no law in South Africa that prohibits public filming, but how are these glasses different to filming in public with a smartphone, which is ubiquitous? Everybody's doing that.
21: True. That's a valid question. That's a very good question. But you see, with a smartphone, when I hold it up, you already get the notion that, hey, they're taking a photo or they're recording. So I can choose to move out of the way or tell you outrightly, please don't record me. Please don't use my information. However, with glasses, if I put them on, I'll just assume like you, Clarence, right now wearing your glasses. How would I know that these are actually Meta glasses or smart glasses? It takes away that awareness of my image might be used or is being used. So that's where the danger is actually.
20: I only wear my glasses because I want to see you. I don't want to entrap you. And you're saying entrapment could be, it could be the overriding kind of motive or reason for using these glasses.
21: Yeah, it could be. I mean, I'll just give you a scenario. Let's say, for example, I mean, just for example, maybe I have my girlfriend, you know, we've had some, you know, intimate moments and something goes south and we really do not want to see each other and we hate each other. What would stop me from using some of this footage to extort money from her or bully her or dox her or just, you know, just shame her? So the danger is there.
20: But I mean, on the upside, I can talk to what I'm seeing then, and the viewer can understand exactly what I'm seeing. I think it works a little better than a

0: My dad's like, if you want to win again, I can teach you how to win again. We've got to put the phone off. We've got to get that mindset back. Get rid of everything that's happened in the last couple of months. Speak to someone properly. Get your mind right. It's nothing to do with your ability. You're the man.
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3: We are taking the opportunity to have a very important conversation around Parkinson's and really confronting that growing reality. Joining us in a studio, we have Rakesh Haribai, who is a founder of Parkinson's South Africa. Rakesh, welcome to the show. Thank you for joining us.
4: Thank you for having me, Rilwakile.
3: Also joining us for this conversation that is on the line is Dr. Nombini Habangana, who is Parkinson's guest for today, who is Medical Affairs Director at AbbVie. Doctor, welcome to the show. Thank you for joining us.
5: Thank you so much for having me.
3: I'm going to start with you, Doctor, just to share with us what Parkinson's is, and maybe it really does help where we use public figures that people maybe have known of. I remember, is it Michael J. Fox who was diagnosed with Parkinson's? And that was one of the first times that I actually got a better understanding once he started speaking about it, and even his characters that he would play had Parkinson's. But prior to that, I had never heard of Parkinson's before.
5: I think that's such an important element that you mentioned, right, that we actually count on these public figures to speak of these conditions that they have, because that helps the general public just kind of engage a little bit more and be more aware. And his name comes up very, very often. So Parkinson's is a progressive neurodegenerative disorder that primarily affects movement. However, you can have non-motor features as well. So the core problem is that there's gradual loss of nerve cells in a specific area of the brain that's involved in controlling movement. And these cells produce a chemical messenger called dopamine. And what it does is that it helps regulate smooth, coordinated movement. So as those dopamine levels decline, people then develop the typical symptoms that you know, like the tremor, as well as slowness of movement, muscle stiffness, and balance difficulties in some instances. Like I said, it's not just a movement disorder, right? It can also affect sleep, your mood, your sense of smell, digestion, and in some cases, even thinking and memory.
3: Thank you so much for sharing that. And Doctor, maybe for context, can you share with us in terms of, Parkinson's, is it categorized in the medical space as a life-threatening illness or terminal illness? And if we are saying it is terminal, what kind of diagnosis are we seeing in terms of time that is given? I mean, people are quite familiar with cancer, that a person could literally be in remission for years, live their full lives, but there are other things that when you get it,

0: you already know it's a matter of, you know, having conversations about palliative care and things like that?
1: Yeah. So the interesting thing really about Parkinson's is that it's not really the Parkinson's itself that's fatal. So these patients tend to have other comorbidities that affect them, and that's what leads to the fatalities. And I think that's what you mentioned is also a very common misconception around Parkinson's, that as soon as, you know, you get it, then that's the end for you. And that's not necessarily true, right? With modern treatment, with regular exercise, and a very holistic, multidisciplinary approach, many patients are able to live very long and active and meaningful lives, even years after the diagnosis. And I think with the multidisciplinary part, Rakesh might go into more detail about that.
0: So, Rakesh, you are the founder of Parkinson's South Africa. I would imagine that that is because you yourself have been touched by Parkinson's. How did this all come together?
2: Yes, really, Bakile. I mean, you know, we coined the term people impacted by Parkinson's disease because it's not just the person with Parkinson's, but also, you know, the family members, friends, and just the general community around them. So myself personally, I was impacted by the disease. My mom had the disease some 17 years ago. She's passed on now. And subsequent to that, I guess the journey that I went on is what many of your listeners have gone through as well, in terms of people impacted by Parkinson's disease. It's a very lonely journey in South Africa. There's a lack of support, at least there was when my mum was around. There's no helpline for you to call and get the right advice. And the problem with Parkinson's, as the doctor has said, is that, no one dies from Parkinson's. You die with Parkinson's. And the journey can actually be very different for everyone. And so, you know, when you are diagnosed, you go through that journey of self-discovery on your own, which can actually be very, very painful. And then you obviously end up exploring the rabbit holes of the internet, which is also not very good.
0: What kind of prognosis were you given at the time of your mother's diagnosis? Was it a long period of it being diagnosed back then?
2: So look, I was in Johannesburg. My mum and dad were living in Durban at the time. When we got the news, we had a consult with the neurologist, and he basically said, look, you know, you can actually sort of live a very long and meaningful life with the medication, but it is aggressive, and over time the symptoms will basically increase. So I mean, it's exactly what we actually observed. I think my mom was diagnosed at the age of 58, and the next 10 years was actually quite normal. I mean, she managed a lot with the medication. But thereafter, I mean, you know, the decline sets in because the medication, someone with Parkinson's has on-off symptoms. So typically the drug that they basically take to replace the dopamine that they're missing, has a short lifespan. And it gets shorter as the disease progresses or as the cells in your brain start degenerating even further. So yes, I mean, with my mum, it was also a case of not having the support, and I think that's very important because I think it was Michael J. Fox that said that the expert with Parkinson's is the person with Parkinson's. So having a support group and meaningfully exchanging ideas with other people with Parkinson's in terms of how they manage the quality of their life. Is incredibly important.
0: We are talking about the growing reality of Parkinson's. Joining us on the line, Dr. Nombini Habangana, who is a medical affairs director at AbbVie, as well as Rakesh Haribai, who is the founder of Parkinson's South Africa, following his own personal experience with his mother being diagnosed with Parkinson's. Doctor, just in terms of what we are seeing at the moment. I mean, off air, Rikesh and I were speaking about how it is just growing in numbers in terms of the people getting diagnosed, and, you know, we are living a lot longer, so it becomes more of a challenge. Do you believe that where we are with the current health interventions, that we could be a lot further down the line? Because I feel like with technology advancing as quickly as it is, that there should be interventions by now that should be, oh, this is quite an easy one to deal with.
1: So 100%, I mean, Rikesh is definitely correct in terms of the growing prevalence of Parkinson's disease. So I think to answer your question, it's twofold, right? On the one hand, from a research and development perspective, there are new medications and new treatments that are available that are trying to manage those on and off times that Rikesh spoke about. But on the other hand, in terms of the healthcare infrastructure, especially in low-income countries such as South Africa, we still have a long way to go. Just in terms of public awareness in general, in terms of the number of specialists that we have to make a proper diagnosis and to start treating these patients early, we are very limited from that perspective. And that's why it's really important for people to recognize the early symptoms so that they can get diagnosed early and we can start managing the condition as soon as possible.
0: You spoke about something which, of course, is the awareness part, but in terms of accessibility, are you seeing that the public health sector is delivering in that regards, or is it looking like people are spending long periods of time not correctly diagnosed because it would require a referral or two to get to a point where somebody is saying this is what it is, and then the interventions come in? And are some of the symptoms looking like you're just getting old?
1: And that's, you've hit the nail on the head, right? That's the biggest problem, that because these early signs are almost nonspecific. I mean, things like, you know, reduced sense of smell or constipation, or someone suddenly speaking a little bit softer or slowness in their daily activities. The assumption is always that, no, it's because they're getting old, there's nothing more to it. So just having that awareness that these could be early signs of Parkinson's then ensures that people seek that validation or that treatment from their HCP, for the healthcare professionals. And the accessibility is there, but it is limited, like I said, and that's unfortunate. But obviously, you know, we've been working quite closely as well with the government, and, you know, trying to understand what interventions we can put in place to decrease that time of symptoms to diagnosis.
0: Rikesh, from your side, what are some of the stories that you find, or you know, I know these are real people's lives, but a story you can share that really paints the picture of the reality we are facing in South Africa? Because you touched on, for example, the support system. So it's one thing to be given the treatment, it's another thing to have the people around you that know what to do when you are struggling with certain movements and all of those things.
2: So, you know, one of the things one of our core objectives is multidisciplinary care, which Dr. Nomini referred to earlier. And we currently have three support groups across the three major metros, being Cape Town, Johannesburg, and Durban in KZN. Each of these support groups are basically centered on multidisciplinary care. So we have a licensed partnership with the Parkinson's Disease and Movement Disorder Society of India. And what we were looking for was a rudimentary program that could actually be delivered in an urban setting as well as a peri-urban or even a rural setting. And so India was the closest parallel in terms of a public healthcare system to South Africa. So, you know, I mean, the importance of multidisciplinary care cannot be, understated. Without physiotherapy, this population falls, and it's well recognized that the biggest causes of disability and death to people over 65 is falling. So physiotherapy is critical. Occupational therapy is important in terms of living independently, cooking, bathing, doing the simple things that we all do. And of course, last but not least is speech and language therapy, because people with Parkinson's get impacted. They have swallowing difficulties. They have speech difficulties. And aspirational pneumonia could be one of the fatalities in terms of someone with Parkinson's. So teaching them how to speak, how to swallow, how to eat, this is all incredibly important. And this is really where we focus all our things. And just maybe the last thing to say on that, as you mentioned about the government and the public healthcare system, you know, one of the things that we have actually called for at the beginning of the year, is for government to basically include multidisciplinary care as a prescribed minimum benefit for someone with Parkinson's.
0: And we would expect that that would be the case. Unfortunately, it's not, but we have run out of time. Head over to Parkinson's on SZA, or sorry, parkinsonsza.org. That is the website to get more information.
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4: If someone is working with young children, be at school or churches or even in your own home, wouldn't you want to know if they had a record as a sexual predator? How many repeat offenders of gender-based violence are walking among us, living their best lives, hey, undetected? What about their privacy, people ask? They also have a right to rebuild their lives, surely. But in a country like ours with such high levels of abuse, can we afford that? Don't we as the public have the right to know? Well, a readily available list could help prevent sexual offenses against children, women, and others by allowing people to identify potential predators. It might also serve as a deterrent for abusers to know that the stain of their deeds will follow them for the rest of their lives. So for years, the question of whether a national register for sexual offenders should be made public has sparked debate. But the Department of Justice has previously pushed back against the calls to reveal the names of offenders, warning that it could lead to mob justice. But it seems there has been a U-turn on that thinking. So to explain it all to us, we've invited the Justice and Constitutional Development Minister, Mamoloko Kubai, to join us. As always, a pleasure to have you on the show. Thank you for your time. As I said in my introduction, surely we as the public have the right to know.
5: Definitely, I agree with that, Bongani. As a parent, when you leave your child at school, you need the comfort to know that I'm not leaving my child in the hands of somebody that maybe during the day I can receive a call that my child has been raped. I have visited in my portfolio since I've joined several of the areas. One of the courts I went, a magistrate shared with me that 10 children were raped in an early childhood development. And that's my argument, even with my team in the department. As you say, previously there was an issue that you can't release this because you've got to be able to help as part of the correctional services, what we call corrective measures and rehabilitation of offenders. But the reality is that these people are destroying young kids. We're leaving children, they scarred for the rest of their lives. And some of the people are actually repeat offenders. And there is a record that proves that these people consistently do it. Now, what I've said and my argument across has been, which rights are more important? Is it of a child that will be destroyed for a future or an offender who took a conscious decision to rape? And those are the issues that we've been advocating. That's why I've reviewed the process.
4: Yeah.
5: I've said that we need to release the register. And as we are doing, Bongani, I must say it, it's going to be in a phased approach. But eventually, the ultimate responsibility is to have that register out in the public.
4: Well, the register, of course, has been in existence since 2007. But part of the concern is it would now necessarily include ID numbers, contact details, addresses. Does that mean POPIA and the Bill of Rights are now out of the window? How do you respond to that criticism?
5: No. They are not out of the window. So part of the responsibility is to be able to work together. So the team has already met with the regulator to ensure that what we do does not violate the rights of individuals. For example, you can't publish addresses because obviously you are putting the matrix to be targeted and all that. The issue here is the names and the people. For example, if I send my child to a school and the teacher, I know the full names and the teacher, I can verify the names and then further get more details in depth, which is not public in terms
4: of... But there might be many Mpomukwenas, for example.
5: Yes. No. You would be able to find, because we're wanting, the name will have the identification, but the province as well. So we're working around those details. How do we comply with POPIA? But remember, when perpetrator's rights are limited as well. Because if you have a criminal record, we are able to access that you've got a criminal record.
4: Sure, but I mean, what my point is, my point, Minister, yes. And I really, I'm not arguing, I just really need clarity more than anything.
5: Yes.
4: There might be many Mpomukwenas or John Smiths in a particular province, in a particular city, who may even be offenders. How do we navigate through that?
5: Separate them and identify them. Hello?
4: Yeah, I'm here, I'm listening.
5: Yeah, I think the issue here, that's what I'm saying, what we are dealing with the regulator is to what extent they will allow us and they would say that we are not violating POPIA Act. And that's what we are trying to make sure. One of the issues that we are doing is this, because on the Act itself currently as it stands, we are speaking to the regulator to ensure that, one, we release the information without violating POPIA, but same is equally, we release the information that is sufficient enough to be able to make a decision, to help society make a decision. As I said, Bongani, the second is to release fully to institutions such as SAFE and such as the Department of Education. That we believe will be able to release without hurdles. What we need with more is around public information that everybody like me and you can access directly without an institution. With institutions, we don't think will be a difficulty. We have looked at the regulations, we've looked at the laws. They are allowing us to share that information in protection, because the Child Act obligates Department of Basic Education to ensure that those people are not working with children. And with that, we are able to release it to them.
4: Right.
5: So it's the first point. And currently, and somebody was asking, Bongani, what is the difference? Currently, the process is too long. You apply and they must apply per individual names. So what I've said to the team, let's give them full access so that they can get into the register themselves and check the names.
4: People might argue that, hang on, don't we need a more comprehensive solution for dealing with high-risk offenders? That the root causes, I mean, this doesn't happen because we don't have a published list of offenders. This happens for far more complex reasons, and we need better policing, we need better capacity, and we ultimately need to put these people away for a long time when they're convicted.
5: Look, the issue is of dealing with GBVF, Bongani, it's more important. But it needs all of us. Yes, as you say, it needs an integrated justice system. Where from starting with the police, how they handle the case, the support to the victim. Currently, Department of Social Development is developing a document and a guideline in dealing with support for the police. So it's for support for the victims. Because currently what NGOs has come back to say is that there isn't sufficient protection for and support for victims. So there are still gaps that exist, and we do need to make sure that those are closed and we are able to make sure that all of us can play a role. Churches have to play a role. Now, leaders in communities have to play a role. All of us have to play a role. And families, because some of these things happen in families. And the families hide the perpetrator, so you've got to deal with it holistically.
4: What's it going to take for someone's name to be published?
5: Look, if the person has been convicted of a sexual offense, immediately when the magistrate or the judge says you are sentenced, that's where you get into the register. And that register is going to be the one that gets published. So it's not somebody who's charged who has not been sentenced.
4: We also know, though, some cases have been overturned, and that can be a lengthy and expensive process. But what happens when that has been the case, or indeed, if there's been an error?
5: I'm not so sure about an error, but we will deal with it the same way we deal with issues of criminal records. Remember, once you are sentenced, then you become a criminal and you have a record. Similarly, as a sexual offender, you will have a record that your crime is particularly in the format. So the same process of expungement of cases, expungement of names will be followed in terms of this as well.
4: All right. Does this mean we're ultimately giving up then on the idea that some of these offenders can be rehabilitated?
5: We're not giving up on the idea of rehabilitation. We are encouraging rehabilitation. But the most important thing, if we can prevent from the incidents happening, that's what is important. The release of the sexual offenders register will help us, and it is believed that it will help us to make sure that people are deterred from committing the sexual offenses, and therefore protect children rather than having to deal with the aftermath of, and children and women having to deal with the aftermath of a person that has been raped.
4: All right, Minister, we'll have to leave it there. The line not really helpful there, but we've got the gist of it. I will agree that we need to be far more concerned about the rights of victims than we are necessarily about offenders, but I think it is not going to be a silver bullet. We need a comprehensive solution with all relevant stakeholders and role players doing their bit.
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1: Government defends the Expropriation Act and CPUT students against a new payment. Good morning, I'm Aurélie Kalinga. Lawyers for the government have defended the Expropriation Act in court, saying it strikes a constitutional balance between property rights and land reform. A legal battle in the Western Cape High Court has exposed deep divisions over property rights, land reform, and the future of expropriation in the country. The Western Cape High Court this week heard arguments from civil society groups, political parties, and government lawyers related to the matter. Carlo Peterson reports.
2: Lawyers for National Assembly Speaker Toko Dudiza urged the Western Cape High Court to dismiss AfriForum's challenge to key sections of the Expropriation Act. AfriForum insists the law opens the door to expropriation without compensation and infringes property rights. But Dudiza's senior counsel, Advocate Philip Mokoena, told the court the Act does not predetermine nil compensation and must be read together with the Constitution's provisions for land reform.
3: It includes the nation's commitment to land reform and to bring about equitable access in order to redress results of past discriminatory laws or practices. That is critical.
2: The matter adjourned yesterday for the parties to liaise on a date for the case to resume later this year. Carlo Peterson, Eyewitness News.
1: Cape Town Mayor Jordan Hill-Lewis says Acting Police Minister Feroz Khachalia's comments on Metro Police investigative powers must now be matched by action. Hill-Lewis responded after Khachalia told Parliament's Police Committee he has an open mind on granting the powers as lawmakers consider the SAPS Amendment Bill. The mayor says the minister can amend the bill already before Parliament instead of delaying the process by seeking broader political consensus. The city is awaiting dates for mandatory mediation after declaring an intergovernmental dispute over the issue. Hill-Lewis has also called on Khachalia to release the legal opinion suggesting the proposal may be unconstitutional, saying it's never been shared with the city. He maintains the constitution allows municipalities to exercise additional policing powers.
4: We are not going to accept that communities must live in daily fear of violent crime. The time has come to catch and convict, which our Metro Police stand ready to do in support of SAPS and the MPA.
1: Students at the Cape Peninsula University of Technology fear the institution's new payment requirement will prevent many from registering and accessing higher education. Yesterday, more than 100 students gathered outside the admin building at the Bellville campus to hand over a memorandum opposing the move. They say it will mean that from next year, they'll have to pay accommodation and registration fees of 7,000 rand ahead of the academic year. Mihle George reports.
5: CPUT's Central SRC President, Liyabulela Gela, says the new payment policy will be a financial barrier.
6: The 2027 registration fee of accommodation and as well as tuition fee, all of that together is expected to be 7,000. All students of CPUT by 2027, they're expected to produce this upfront payment before they register.
5: Students say the university already requires them to settle some of their outstanding debts before they are allowed to register. One student who wanted to be kept anonymous says many cannot afford any of the required payments.
7: You have to pay a registration fee and a residence fee. That money combined is 7,000, and then they say based on the money that you owe, you must pay a percentage starting from 20% going up relative to your debt.
5: CPUT spokesperson Lauren Kensley has clarified NSFAS funded students are not subjected to the new requirement. Mihle George, Eyewitness News, CPUT Bellville Campus.
1: And South Africa says its energy investment mission to China has helped build a strong pipeline of potential investment into the country's energy infrastructure. The Electricity and Energy Department says the mission secured advanced interest from 6 major energy equipment manufacturers, while also making progress on several long-standing energy projects. Among the key developments is Sasol's appointment of China-based Envision to a design green hydrogen system for its Sasolburg operations. South Africa and China have also agreed to cooperate on advanced nuclear waste disposal technologies. Here's the department spokesperson, Takane Kambane.
8: By bridging the gap between policy and implementation, the delegation has established a clear roadmap for the next phase of development. So Team South Africa is now prepared to consolidate final comments, translate technical insights into actionable project pipelines, and accelerate the execution of high-impact energy and infrastructure projects.
1: There's a 60% chance of light rain in Cape Town today with a gentle south-southeasterly breeze, a low of 11 and a high of 16 degrees. The top story in EWN this hour, lawyers for the government have defended the Expropriation Act in court, saying it strikes a constitutional balance between property rights and land reform.
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10: There is a saying that says that couples who train together... What do they say? Couples who train together stay together. I think that's the line. I can't remember. We're going to find out whether this is true or not. Oliver Gash is a personal trainer and a strength and conditioning coach. Joining me on the line now. Oliver, and welcome to the show.
11: You are correct, by the way. That is the line. That
10: is it
11: line.
10: Couples who mm-hmm. train together stay together? Is this mm-hmm. true, Oliver?
11: From my personal experience, I have been lucky enough to... I can say yes, 100%. I have not been the cause of a divorce or anything from the training, which is good. So yes, in my experience, 100%.
10: What advice then would you give to couples who are thinking of training together? What do they need to consider before deciding on a program, for example, or a routine that they're going to be following?
11: So, you know, for couples trying to get into the swing of things, keep it simple. Very cooperative as well. Try not to make it a competition, because that can, depending on the like who you have in the relationship, it can be quite tough. But if you've got people on the same level, it is easier. You know, a few good tips that I'll mention. Number one is definitely choose beginner-friendly exercises that are form-friendly and technique-friendly, like squats or lunges, planks, pharmacaries, or usually gyms have the body weight circuits in the corners. You know, also match effort, not necessarily ability. I'll use a personal example. I am a 10-year-plus training experience person. If your partner isn't on that same level, they may find it quite intimidating. But at the same time, you at your upper level might find it a bit slow and irritating, which is why it's very important, like I say, to match the effort, not ability, because, you know, if you're far apart, it'll become very, it can get quite headbutty if you're not careful. So, you know, in the gym, also avoid the crowded areas and plan your exercises beforehand to also reduce downtime and, you know, any funny little things that can get in the way. Make sure it's a nice, easy session. Also for first timers, aim for around 20 to 30 minutes of solid work. 10, 15 minutes warm-up, 20 to 30 minutes of solid work. You know, you also don't want your partner to be so sore they can't join your gym the next session.
10: I think let's underscore the point you made there, that you must plan it beforehand. Don't try and work it out while you're on the floor. It should be clear. We're going to start there. We're going to progress to there. We're going to progress to there. Obviously, once you have a plan, it's easier to deviate from it because of injuries, perhaps exhaustion or whatever the case may be, than trying to make it up on the gym floor.
11: No, 100%. So, you know, there's a lot of things you can do to help that. You can either have an online coach, you can have having a personal trainer also helps. So I actually, in my personal experience, I hired a trainer to help with me and my partner at the time, because I found that me coaching, it was creating a lot of friction in the relationship, because I couldn't really separate myself from the coach and the relationship. So I ended up hiring a coach, and honestly, it was probably one of the best things, because it made working out fun again, you know, because, you know, she could laugh at me suffering and dying next to her. You know what I mean? So that honestly was probably one of the best decisions I made, was to actually get me and my partner a trainer, you know. The sessions were also good. They planned it out for us, so I didn't really have to get into that zone. So for me, that was a lot easier. So I'm actually a very big believer in the couples training. You know, I do also stress sometimes, though, maybe, if, like I said, if the levels are too different, keep it a little bit separate. But definitely, you know, just to touch on the point you made earlier, couples that train together, stay together, it builds something in the relationship. You know, you create a stronger bond. It also changes both the physical and psychological side of training. You know, we look at something like accountability will increase. You know, when someone else is expecting you to show up, consistency does tend to improve. You're less likely to skip sets. You know, you want to impress your partner. You want to have some fun. You know, effort level often does go up when you are training with, you know, your partner or someone. So people naturally push harder around others. So it's something related to social facilitation. Performance can improve when another person is present. So, you know, that's quite a good thing. And communication also becomes part of the workout. So that's another thing that kind of aids the relationship. Maybe you guys are, you know, maybe you haven't had the best start to the day, but I promise you, whilst you guys have a workout together and you see each other suffer a bit, the car ride home will be 10, 20 times better, you know? And yeah, I'll just look, partner training also does add things like encouragement, competition, you know, unified goals, because you guys will kind of have a couple goal for the training, like, are we going to get stronger, are we going to get fitter or faster? And then you also have your individual goal, but you do still tie that in together to have the couple goal. Does that make sense?
10: And how would you navigate that? So let's say I want to be fitter, so I want my heart pumping faster, not faster, but more healthier, whatever the case may be, and you want to lose weight. Those are two completely different goals, but you can find, I suppose, ways of meeting the goals. How do you suggest couples navigate that?
11: So okay, example, person one is a speed runner, person two is trying to lose weight. We can both go on the cardio for about 10, 15 minutes at a completely different speed. I could do my fast interval. You know, I could maybe do 1 kilometer intervals over 10, 15 minutes, two or three of those. Your partner could maybe do a nice incline brisk walk. You know, doesn't necessarily have to come up to that level. Or even with weight, I could train a heavier deadlift and my partner could maybe do higher volume. So I'd do a set of 3 to 4 deadlifts for 4 sets. They'd do 4 sets of 15. You know, you obviously just change the weight accordingly. That's the way that one could do that. That's a good way. So you just kind of adjust. You know, obviously you don't expect your partner to, unless you've started the journey together, your partner's probably not going to be on that same physical level. So you would always alter something. You know, again, a rowing machine. Maybe I'm doing interval sprints on the rower. My partner is just doing a consistent, steady pace. Maybe even for 10 minutes longer, you know, long, slow distance cardio. Just, yeah.
10: That's all good advice, Oliver. Thank you. And thank you for ensuring that there are no divorces in the couples that you are training.
11: Hey, no, thank you. Look, so far, so good. I'll let you know if anything changes, though.
10: Oliver Gash is a personal trainer, a strength and conditioning coach, talking to us about the benefits of couples who are training together.
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16: 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And am I doing things actively to get to where I want to be? Because life is a milestone in itself. Living life is a milestone in itself. And where do we learn about these things? We don't learn about it in school, and that's why the component of advice is really important, because we want to make sure that it's not just another product, it's not just another thing, it's really about the advice itself.
15: That was Liberty Life and Legacy Protection on Views and News with Clarence Ford on Cape Talk.
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10: Dr. Sean Pincus is a podiatrist at SoFit. And Sean, it's only the one title you have, right? Or is it Dr. Mr. Sean Pincus?
17: I just keep it to Sean. I keep it simple.
10: We are going to talk about a phenomenon that I don't even know how to pronounce. Is it plantar fasciitis?
17: Yeah, plantar fasciitis. That's F-A-S-I-I-T-I-S. Plantar fasciitis.
10: Which is what, Sean?
17: So the first thing people need to realize is it's not an itis. It's a misnomer. So plantar fasciitis is actually correctly called plantar fasciopathy. And what the plantar fascia is, the plantar fascia is one of the main support structures of the foot. If you can imagine a foot being a bow and arrow, the plantar fascia would be the bowstring of the bow. And it runs from the heel through to the forefoot through into each of the toes, with the main band going from the heel to the big toe, which is the thickest part of it, and then it slips to each of the lesser small toes. And what it does, it's just not only a support structure, but it's actually a functioning what's called a windlass system. And as you walk, as you toe off, as your heel lifts and you go onto the ball of your foot, your toes are obviously left on the floor. But what it does is it pulls the foot into a close packed position to make the foot from an adaptive shock absorber into a rigid lever to tow you forward. That's a very hard-working piece of tissue. And what happens is, in some people, when they get pain in the plantar fascia or they get heel pain, it's got it presents in a variety of ways. But what happens to those people is they start getting pain. And it's not that the plantar fascia gets inflamed, which is what would be an itis. What happens to these people is the collagen structures become disorganized in the plantar fascia and you develop pain. So if you were to take an anti-inflammatory, for example, with people who have plantar fasciitis, it doesn't necessarily do much. But if you take painkillers, it does a bit more because it's a painful structure. And the typical presenting complaint of plantar fasciitis or people with plantar fasciopathy is, when I get up after I've been seated or I get out of bed in the morning, it's painful. And it can be painful for a few steps to a few minutes, and then the pain disappears, which is why most people tend to ignore it and leave it. So the first piece of advice I would give anybody listening is, if you have pain in your heel when you get out of bed and walk a few steps and then it goes, you have plantar fasciopathy, you need to see a podiatrist to start getting it treated. It really is as simple as that, because the longer you leave it, the harder it is to manage and the longer it's going to take to get better. And it can go from mildly uncomfortable to completely debilitating.
10: Sure. Sean, what would cause the collagen to be in a state of disorder then?
17: Variety of things. The first one would be you've been fairly sedentary and suddenly you decide it's 2026, New Year's resolution, I'm going to go run. I'm going to lose weight. I'm going to get fit. I go buy a pair of shoes from wherever. They're not necessarily the correct running shoe, and you start running. And today you run a kilometer, and tomorrow you run 3 kilometers, and the day after you run 5 kilometers, and then on day 7, you've now got a heel pain because you've done what's called too much, too fast, too soon. You hurt your foot. That's one. The other one is it's just a consequence. A lot of people say it just develops by itself. They didn't do anything specific. It just started developing. It can be age-related. It can be related to the morphology of the foot. It's not necessarily a person with a flat foot or a person with a high arch foot. It can happen in both cases. Not really related to gender, although we tend to do see sometimes more women with it. Sometimes it's people who are tall, people who are short, so it can affect anybody. The typical presenting person is usually middle-aged women who are slightly shorter in stature and a little bit overweight. That's often where we see it the most, but it's not related specifically to those people. You can see it in anybody. I've seen it in children. I've seen it in older people. That can happen to anybody.
10: So the minute you present with any level of pain, are we talking here, what, 1, 2 out of 10, or are we waiting for 8 out of 10 as far as pain level is concerned? The minute you present with pain, then go to a podiatrist. Once we come to you, what are you going to do, Sean?
17: So the first thing we're going to do is make a clear diagnosis. Now, with plantar fasciopathy, it often brings with it what I call its band of deviant cousins, because there's a lot of other structures in and around the foot and inside of the ankle that can be involved. So it's very rarely that it's the plantar fascia on its own. There's other structures. There's the three long tendons, what we call extrinsic muscles, are muscles that come from the calf through the inside of the big toe side of the ankle into the foot. Those muscles and tendons can be involved. Some of the deep calf muscles can be involved. There's some of the intrinsic muscles, the smaller muscles in the foot, they can be involved. There's quite a deep ligament in the foot called the spring ligament that can be involved. So you need to identify all the structures that are involved, and it becomes quite a complex condition to manage. And the management is usually a combination of physiotherapy. We work with the physios a lot. And the physios have got very specific things that they're going to do to help manage the condition. We, as podiatrists, would make some form of support to go inside of the shoe to assist. And very often we give the patient homework as well. So there's things that the patient can do at home. The simplest of which is to take a 500 milliliter water bottle, fill it up with water and freeze it. So you've got this ice log and you roll your foot over the ice log. But remember that that's only really going to target the intrinsic muscles of the foot and the plantar fascia. If there's other structures involved, like those muscles coming out the calf, you need to address those too. So the physios are integral to the management. So usually a two-pronged approach. So it's wearing the orthotics inside of your shoe every day, plus having the physiotherapy on a daily, once or twice a week. And it can go for a while. So sometimes people will respond very quickly. The first, within the first 4 to 6 weeks, they'll settle down quite a lot. And in some people, it becomes what we call recalcitrant. And they get this heel pain that we just battle to get rid of. And in those cases, we sometimes have to get the orthopedic surgeons involved. And we will either give them cortisone injections around the fascia. You never inject directly into the fascia. You inject around the fascia. Cortisone injections, sometimes we have to put them into a moon boot. Sometimes we give them an injection of something called platelet-rich plasma, which is made from the patient's own blood drawn up. And we take part of the plasma with platelets in it, activate that with calcium and inject that back into them. That can have a good benefit as well. And in extreme cases, they need surgery. But that usually, for my patients, it takes around 2 years to get to that level.
10: Before you get that,
17: So the surgery is never a first-line treatment, but it can become that chronic that people need a surgical intervention as well. So the take-home would be, if you are not on one or two occasions, a couple of weeks, every morning I get up, my foot is sore, take it seriously and go get it treated.
10: Absolutely. Sean, next time, can we talk about heel spur? It's something that is challenging Buyi. Buyi thought that they suffered from what we're talking about now, but it turns out it's a heel spur and wants to know how to heal that. But it will have to wait until the next time, I'm afraid. So thank you very much, Dr. Sean Pinkus, podiatrist at SoFeet.
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18: Absolutely, and also about affordable lab tests that we can do online. And women's health, especially around women's health, is often deprioritized due to family, work, social expectation. But same as what we're talking about, prostate cancer being early for women, research shows that early detection saves lives. And an NIH study indicates that women offered at-home screening kits for cervical cancer were over twice as likely to complete the screenings than those relying on clinic visits alone. So BioSmart has now developed affordable lab tests that can be done online. No doctor's referral note. You can take control of your life. And being proactive allows you to make those lifestyle adjustments early, maintaining wellness, longevity, and energy. And making your health priority is a big thing. A lot of the clients that I coach, especially the women, and some of the men as well, think it's selfish when they want to prioritize their health when it comes to going to the gym, looking after themselves, because they feel so much needed in the family, and they feel like if they take time, it's not fair on the family. So remember, it's not selfish, it's strategic. A healthy woman is better able to support her family and her career sustainably. And I thought I'd get hold of business development manager at BioSmart, Tyrone Hansen, just to tell us a bit more about BioSmart, what these tests do, and how simple it is to just get hold of it and do it at home.
19: Hi there, I'm Tyrone Hansen from BioSmart, a clinical pathology lab focused on making health testing more accessible, affordable, and empowering for every South African. BioSmart is shining a spotlight on some essential tests that every woman should consider, not just when something feels off, but as part of proactive self-care. These include hormone testing, adrenal health assessments, and a cervical cancer screening. Did you know that 95% of cervical cancer is due to HPV and is totally preventable when picked up early? Regular testing is smart, necessary, and can even be life-changing. Because let's be honest, whilst women are generally the health champions in their families, booking the doctor's appointments and making sure everyone else is taken care of, when it comes to their own health checks, they often take a back seat, and that's something we want to change. Now you can do all these tests from the comfort of your own home. 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
18: That's Tyrone Hansen, business developer at BioSmart, just telling us about the easy tests that you can do online. But it's not just, and because you guys are suited up, it's not just about women's health, men's health testing too. There's a stress test. There is a healthy prostate test, which you can do at home. That's making it a little bit easier for people. HPV test and a variety of other tests as well. So it's not just about women's health. This site has everything from women's health to men's health to general health to allergy tests. It's all there and easy to do.
10: We generally wait until we're feeling a little bit ana before we actually do a test. And what I've come to learn, certainly with prostate, is that if you do an annual test, that actually helps. So I have a date in the calendar. Mine is November, for whatever reason, where I need to submit some blood in order for the test to be done. And I would strongly recommend that people do that. Just get a date in the year where you decide. It could be around wellness when you go to your medical aid scheme, for example.
18: Yeah, that's clever.
10: Sort of test, and then just include a whole lot of things. Or if you would rather do it at home, purchase the kits and then do the tests at home.
18: And that's what makes it so much easier. I mean, you look at that stat that says women offered at home screening kits were twice as likely to complete the screening than relying on clinics alone. Because now, if you're going to a public health clinic, it's a whole day of your time that you need to be there. Your doctor's appointment, you need to some of them you have to schedule 2-3 months in advance, depending who you go see. Finding the time, taking an hour or two off work to go. Now you've got this convenience where you could join thousands of people taking control of their lives through this convenient private screening from the comfort of your own home. I think it's going to be a game changer when it comes to taking care of our health.
10: If there is a concern that I might share is if you get what you deem as devastating news, are you going to have the support that a healthcare professional would offer if you were doing a test at a public facility or even a private facility for that matter?
18: Yeah, that's a good question. And I didn't actually look at, that's the one thing that I didn't look at all. You collect your sample when it's convenient, you receive your results quickly via email, I know that. So that's a good question. I think we need to get Tyron and the team from BioSmart to actually answer that.
10: Yeah.
18: And from what I think, because they are working with some of the top brands, I do think that there is a way that you are, and for some reason I didn't even look at
10: no, fair enough, trying because to find we know when we have our wellness day, for example, and you decide to have an HIV AIDS test, part of the process will be to obviously ask certain questions which are intimate, and then talk to you about what the result might mean, so that by the time they give you the result, you have a sense of what it's going to mean. Whether it comes out negative or positive, it is something that you are prepared for. And I find that support to be essential.
18: And that is the big thing. So I'm sure it is, and I'm sure it is somewhere. And I've been looking here.

0: For most people, tiredness is not a sleep problem, it's an energy production problem. And those are two completely different things. Wait 90 minutes after waking up before your first caffeinated coffee. Your adrenal system will thank you.
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2: Sport to anyone who doesn't have as much of a fitness background, or maybe they didn't do as much running growing up. And so we wanted to come up with a name that wasn't daunting or scary to anyone. A lot of the time you'll look at running crews and you think, wow, they're so fit, they have their things put together, they don't seem as inviting, and we wanted to create that inviting aspect for all of our members.
3: And 5 kilometers for me is a wonderful distance because it can be over before you realize it. And yes, if you're a person who prefer fast times, a shorter distance will help you achieve that as opposed to running a full marathon.
2: Indeed. The 5 kilometers often looked at as the benchmark for the beginning of your running journey. It's a number that we all like, especially in Western society. We like simple numbers, 1, 2, 3, 5, 10, etc. So because you would look at that as the benchmark, we wanted that to be the focus point. With a lot of running clubs, you'll have couch to 10K programs. In the running community, look at the 10K as the proper distance. A 5K would just be for your fun run, for your complete beginner. But that's what we wanted to focus on, is the complete beginner.
3: And what is, I suppose, the process you would suggest for somebody who's listening to you right now, who perhaps is thinking, you know what, I should have started working on my summer body a long time ago. I don't like going to the gym, but I do like running. How do you go from being on the couch to actually running that first 5 kilometers?
2: Well, the first thing that I would say, which is quite cheesy, is it's not about arriving at a summer body. It's about living a lifestyle where you have energy, you have healthy blood flow and body movements, that you can live each day, whatever your activities are, whatever your work schedule is, whatever your goals are in life, you have the energy and the bodily functions to do that without feeling restricted or tired or fatigued, etc. And having your cardiovascular fitness go up, committing to a program that has you waking up early sometimes in the morning, or committing to a running crew that happens in the evenings. We actually have both of those options covered. We have morning crews and evening crews. Chasing that and almost looking at the long-term goal and not just an arrival finish line goal, that kind of switches the perspective a lot, I would say.
3: It certainly does, because I imagine the only way to get started is to do just that, right? Put on your running shoes, whatever garment you want to be wearing that's going to be comfortable for you, and go running.
2: Exactly. And that was the main product that we wanted to look at, was not to say, okay, hey guys, here's how you go from not being able to run to finishing your first 5K. Like, here's the program, go download it. We wanted to walk that journey with you. And again, emphasis on the word walk. We are a running club, but we start with walking. So for anyone listening right now who feels like, okay, but I can't run right now, I can't jump straight into it, our programs facilitate that. So every single one of our sessions actually is a walk-run session. So, for example, the very first session that we do is a 3-minute warm-up walk, followed by 12 times 30 seconds run, 30 seconds walk, and then a 3-minute cool-down walk. That's about 25 minutes total for your first session. And the programs gradually progress from there in distance, and you have a coach that walks every single step of the way. So our crews vary in numbers from 10 to about 35 people, and you have one dedicated coach per crew who gives you undivided attention. And our focus point is on the person at the back, not the person at the front. We kind of look at it as the faster you are or the more fit you are, we kind of leave you at the front and you take responsibility of leading the pack. And our coach actually will stick at the back with whoever is figuring out their feet with pacing, etc. That's the other daunting aspect that we look to work on.
3: And how long then from a 3-minute workout, 12 times 30 seconds running, 30 seconds walking, and then a cooling down process, how long from that to, okay, now you are running

0: a solid 5 kilometer distance?
1: So again, the workouts progress throughout the week as you meet twice a week on a Monday and a Wednesday. And then over the weekend, you will have your own homework run that we provide for you, which you can do on your own or you can do with other members in the group. That's up to you. But it's only the Monday and Wednesday sessions where the coach runs the session with you at a predetermined location. In terms of the progression, the intervals go from 30 seconds to a minute, 90 seconds to 2 minutes. The longest interval that you will do will be a 5 minute run. And as far as I'm aware, that is 4 rounds of 5 minutes running. But again, the big thing that we focus on and the big thing that I tell all of my coaches, it is not about pace. It is about the running rhythm. So if you picture walking, when we walk, there's always one point of contact on the ground. And you have a limited period of time where there's air time. So both feet are off the ground in a running pose. Whereas again, when you walk, there's always at least 1 foot on the ground. So that's what you practice on teaching. So this has absolutely nothing to do with pace and everything to do with the rhythm of running. And as we teach that, your body develops the pace.
0: And how are, I suppose, those who've signed up to be part of the Couch Potato Run Club, how are they receiving your methodology in getting them to run the distance eventually?
1: So a big thing that we get, almost many of the people that sign up for our clubs or come to our first few sessions, they say, I can't do this. I don't believe in myself. I don't think I'm fit enough. Those are often our most successful members. Just to give an inspiring example, that was the progression of many of our members who at the beginning thought, I can't do this. I won't be able to achieve this goal of being able to run. And now they are complete regulars. And I feel strongly it's because we aren't coming from the approach of performance and of pace, but it's just of movement. If an interval that we're doing is, let's say, 30 seconds of running or 1 minute of running, it's about the movement and not about the speed or the pace or the effort or sticking with the group. And I feel that's what makes it so welcoming to all of our new members.
0: Absolutely. Couchpotatorunclub.co.za is the correct address to direct listeners to, right?
1: Yes, it is. And on our Instagram page, it's Couch Potato Run Club. And again, we have programs that are actually starting in the next 45 minutes after this call. You can still sign up as well on our website or via the link on our Instagram page. We train on Mondays and Wednesdays in various locations. And then on the weekends, you have your own homework run that you complete.
0: Fantastic. Calvin, thank you. And good luck to the new cohort. Calvin Hammond is the co-founder. You can go to couchpotatorunclub.co.za for more details.
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0: Today, though, we're talking about why we need to actually listen to the often very subtle signals that our body is giving us.
3: And this came into context about 3 weeks ago. Just before you left, I was at the gym and I was harboring a shoulder injury. I didn't know what it was. So always when I went to a group X class, I call it group X. I'm hoping it catches on. So it's not group exercise, it's group X. So use it. And, I was harboring a shoulder injury, so I said to the instructor, I'm just going to take it slow. I'm actually just here for the vibes and the music. I won't be able to do everything, but I'm just going to keep moving. And the lady in front of me went, oh, yes, I also have a massive shoulder injury. It's been 8 weeks and it's so much pain. And in the class, she was doing all the movements. And afterwards, I said, have you seen anyone about it? And she went, no, I'm just going to work through the pain. And so often we just ignore things and work through the pain. So we have this rule in our family. You've got a 6 week rule. If after 6 weeks the pain hasn't improved at all, or the symptoms or something, and if it's something serious, it's a 7 day rule or even shorter. But if it's something like an injury or something, and the pain isn't 100%, or you're not feeling 100% sick, we work it that way. But we've been taught to push through our pain, push through our tiredness. We hear those no pain, no gain sayings, which I hate. Because you shouldn't be in pain when you're training. Your body shouldn't be in pain. Even at high performance situations at work. We've been told to push through, and that can be very, very dangerous. Many dismiss fatigue and brain fog and bloating as just part of life, and you don't actually realize that these are alerts. Your body is alerting you to things. And a lack of health literacy. 2022 South African Health Review noted that only 39% of adults feel confident about understanding their basic health symptoms. So that is not even half the population. And then over-reliance on Dr. Google. Now it's even Dr. ChatGPT. Self-diagnosis can lead to being under or overreaction to things, often delaying professional and medical input. And I thought I'd get hold of an expert just to talk to us and give us advice when it comes to overlooking things in our body.
4: Hi, I'm Dr. Jessica Hamoy Blanco, a medical doctor and product and clinical risk executive at Dis-Chem. Our area of focus is primary healthcare, with an emphasis on increasing affordability and accessibility. Many of us wait until something feels off, hurts, or doesn't go away. That's when we book the appointment or take the test and finally pay attention. But often, waiting is the real risk. People often think screenings are something you do when you're already sick. But by the time symptoms show up, the problem might have already progressed. We do not appreciate the critical importance of preventative care and its role in safeguarding our long-term well-being. Cardiovascular disease remains a leading cause of death in South Africa. Diabetes often goes undiagnosed. And conditions like high blood pressure and high cholesterol, they're silent. You feel fine until you're not, and then it can be serious. Preventative care is key to protecting our health and is often far less costly than treating advanced illnesses. Many serious health conditions, such as heart disease, diabetes, and cancer, develop silently over time. Screenings give you the chance to spot red flags early. Regular checkups and screenings are important, as they can detect issues early, often before symptoms appear. These screenings, widely available at Dis-Chem clinics, include HIV testing, PSA tests to detect prostate cancer, cervical cancer screenings like pap smears, glucose monitoring, and even fitness assessments. Early detection makes these conditions far more treatable, leading to better outcomes and avoiding critical interventions. By prioritizing routine checkups with your local clinic or doctor, you can live a healthier, longer, and more fulfilling life while reducing the risk of medical emergencies. 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A few minutes today could change everything tomorrow. For more information on preventative care, you can visit a Dis-Chem clinic or visit our website at www.dischem.co.za.
3: That's Dr. Jessica just giving us some tips and advice on doing those self-screenings. Those basic screenings is your phenomenal baseline that you can just do at a health clinic so that you can see. And I can understand why medical aids make it a target for you to do every 6 months or every year, so you can actually just see those results yourself.
0: What are some of the more commonly overlooked warning signs when it comes to effectively our bodies telling us we are now in distress?
3: Frequent headaches. So that's often linked to dehydration, vision issues, or high blood pressure. Persistent fatigue or sleep disruption, even with good sleep hygiene, may indicate maybe hormonal imbalance, anemia, or thyroid function. And when I say good sleep hygiene, we know, put your phone away. It's the 3-2-1 rule. 3 hours before you go to bed, stop eating. 2 hours before you go to bed, stop any blue lights. So that's really important, sleep hygiene. And don't think you're doing it tonight and then you can carry on with our bad habits of watching screen time before bed. Digestive discomfort, such as bloating, may signal gut issues. Mood swings or irritability, often signs of adrenal fatigue or blood sugar instability. Unexplained joint pains or aches can often point to something. So always just go, if it's just carrying on and it's persistent and persistent, don't just leave it. Go see an expert.
0: And then what are some of the simple practices that we can adopt to become more in tune with our bodies, hopefully before a crisis hits?
3: I was told this one by my business coach, a daily check-in journal. I went, a daily check. I don't have time for that. And since I started doing it, it allows you to check what was off today, and you can go back. And it's the same with keeping a food diary. You can go back and see, What did you eat? How did that make you feel? What was the result? And that's a great one. What it allows you to see how you're feeling off today, check patterns across the week. So easy with your phone these days. You can just snap photos of your food and it loads it into a food journal. And then you can put your own feelings and own results onto that. The resting heart rate and sleep apps, everyone loves their smartwatches because you can do that daily check-in where it just checks your daily resting rate. And then the rules of three. If something happens more than three times in a week, investigate it. If you have an upset stomach more than three times a week, or you've got a headache more than three times. And then if you're not going to a local clinic or somewhere to get those scans, maybe just a daily body scan in the shower. Often we stand in the shower, we can't even remember showering. We quickly shower, rush to the next thing. But taking the moment to feel that water and feel it onto your body, and then just check in with your body, doing that scan in the shower, just saying what feels off, do I feel okay, really, really important, or perhaps before bedtime or when you wake in the morning. So schedule those regular checkups before the symptoms disappear. And a study shows that early detection reduces long-term healthcare costs by 38%. So doing that now is a great preventative for a cost that's going to come in later on.
0: You don't have the stat in front of you, but I would bet my bottom dollar that men are more likely to ignore these warning signals than women are, because women generally are encouraged to self-examine,
3: do their breast examinations
0: and all of that, right? Whereas we men, as much as we are encouraged to self-examine as well, we generally don't, because you know, if you're not well, then it seems slightly as a sign of weakness.
3: Weakness, and you feel weak as a man. And that's a lot to do with cultural conditioning, being told you have to be strong. You're a man, you're the father of the household. You can't allow yourself to be sick. You can't allow yourself to be weak. And it's amazing the amount of support, men's support groups that you're just seeing. A lot of the CEOs I know in Cape Town meet once a month just for a meet and talk where you discuss things like fatherhood, struggling with work. Young CEOs, I'm talking CEOs under 40 who are meeting together to open this discussion. Those are the type of conversations that need to be have, where you've got a safe space and go, oh, I was feeling that. What did you do about that? Okay, who did you go see? So being more open with those discussions. So sadly, I don't have the stats.
0: Do not use this conversation as Dr. Google.
3: No, or Dr. Africa or Dr. Liesl.
0: Please don't. Take the one thing away from this, which is listen to your body. And often those signals will start off in a very subtle way. Attend to them before they become a crisis. That is the one message that we want you to take away from this conversation today.
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5: I know you look forward to this feature every day. And if you've been looking for a reason to get moving, this is it. Every week, Liesl brings a fresh wave of exciting fitness events. She speaks about outdoor experiences and community-driven workouts designed to make movement feel less like a chore for people like myself and you. Liesl joins us right now. Liesl van der Westhuizen, and good morning. I hope you're well, Liesl.
3: Tabo, good morning. It's great to be chatting to you. I have to say Cape Town's heading into a cold front this weekend, so we need a lot of motivation to get moving. And Joburg is at perfect 20 degrees for winter this weekend.
5: Oh, wouldn't you like to be us? I mean, I heard, I was like, oh my goodness me. I'm glad I'm not a Cape Townian at this point. But Liesl, I heard of a very interesting long weekend, Women's Day on Monday. And so it's almost going to be a very long one. What's the scoop on the fitness scene in Gauteng this weekend?
3: Let's start with a Women's Day run at Prison Break Market taking place on Saturday. Registration from 6 a.m. getting underway at 7:30. And what I like, it's more about, it's not so much about fitness, but more about celebrating women coming together. Dress pink or purple or your business colors. And this event supports proceeds towards Kids Haven. So that's a nice thing. So really, that's what it's all about. Entry ninja or race pace, you'll be able to find the details there. Otherwise, the Roy Vol Women's Day cycle race takes place on Saturday morning in Rooivol, Pretoria. Whether you're an experienced road cyclist or looking for a supportive group ride, this is a celebration of women in cycling. And getting more women on bikes and more women involved. So you'll enjoy the quiet north roads of Pretoria, great company, and an active start of your Women's Day celebrations. So that's really good. Otherwise, on Sunday, the 9th of August, why not get the whole family involved while supporting a wonderful project, the ALP Project 5 kilometer run or walk, taking place at Randburg Sports Club in Johannesburg. Every step counts. Helps raise funds for the ALP project, supporting meaningful cause while looking after your own health and well-being as well. So that's a nice one to get out to. Otherwise, for our women cyclists, on the 9th of August, on Sunday at Northern Farms, it's a Women's Day mountain bike day hosted by Chain Gang Femme, with that improve women on bikes, get more women on bikes, and really just keep that conversation going, how we can keep our women safe when they're out riding, how do we get more women to get out riding. So come for the ride. Come for the sisterhood, stay for the sisterhood, they said. Wheels are rolling by 8:15. There's two groups, there's a 30 and a 20K, and all women are welcome. They've got some incredible supporters that have just supported the event. So Tread Magazine, Complete Cyclists, and Sox Footwear, thanks for supporting that one. And then looking ahead, talking about cycling, don't forget the entries for the 947 Ride Joburg. Thabo, is that on your calendar at all?
5: It should be. But I've been a naughty boy. I haven't been doing my cycling, so
3: join the club
5: next year for me.
3: Join the club. Hands up. I'm exactly the same. I'm in the same boat as you. But there's still some time to get your entries in and your training on the ground. 97-kilometer road race and the 35-kilometer challenge taking place Sunday, 22nd of November, finishing at the Kyalami Grand Prix Circuit. And we've posted details onto primemediaplus.com. Seeded and substitute entries close 4th of October. So I'm just letting everyone know you've still got some time to get those entries in. So that's Gauteng.
5: That's Gauteng. And so what about Western Cape this weekend?
3: Well, cool, rainy conditions for us, but there'll be a lot of Women's Day celebrations. The Storm Centre Women's Day celebration is taking place at the Storm Centre on Saturday, 8th August. Perfect name for a fitness studio in the Cape of Storms. Registration starts at 8 a.m. with a signature workout at 8:30. There is going to be a beautiful workout. You'll work out together and then enjoy a breakfast table, wellness talks, mini massages, activewear on sale. And you'll also get an opportunity to create your own flower bouquet. So that's really special. That's happening on 8th August. Then Mission 180 Charity Team Relay Challenge. If your running club, your running crew, or your gym buddies, or even work colleagues want to enjoy a challenge, the Mission 180 Charity Team Relay Challenge takes place 8th August and Saturday, 15th August at the Sports Science Institute of South Africa. So how it works is teams of 6 runners made up of 3 women and 3 men have one goal: cover as much distance as possible in just 3 hours on techno gym treadmills. So it's a fun combination of endurance, strategy, teamwork, while raising funds for the Community Health Intervention Programs, better known as CHIPS. More info can be found at CESA. So that's a wonderful way just to get yourself moving. The Simon's Bay Mile is taking place on Sunday. And this is one of South Africa's women-only, one of the only ones, should I say, women-only open water swimming events, hosted by Swim Cape Town, bringing together women of all ages and abilities, share the beautiful waters, 1.6 kilometer course, prizes for the top finishers, lucky draws. Entries can be found at Swim Cape Town. Their Instagram page has the details. And then just a heads up on something: on the 14th of August is the Armory Boxing White Collar Fight Night. And I'm not telling you this because I want you to support the web event. I'd love that. But they are supporting an incredible organization. They support a grassroots boxing academy in Khayelitsha. And this organization provides free boxing coaching, mentoring, homework support, and a safe space for young people in the community. So the Armory Boxing Club in Woodstock is asking everyone, if you've got any pre-loved fitness gear, whether it's small dumbbells, whether it's kids' clothing, whether it's kids' workout shoes, gloves, boxing gloves, hand wraps, skipping ropes, punch bags, headgear, training gear that you no longer need, donate it to them. They're going to hand it over that night to the Grassroots Boxing Academy. You can find out more details, grassrootsyouthacademy.org, or contact the Armory Boxing Club if you want to get involved or you've got some things to donate. So there's lovely events happening this weekend and heading into the rest of the year, Thabo.
5: We look forward to it. And any special plans for you for this long weekend?
3: No, I need to start just gearing down because it's High Rocks Cape Town next week. You know how you know if someone's doing High Rocks? They will tell you. So I'm telling you. And that's
5: now we
3: me.
5: Know.
3: Now you know. Anyway, if, and what are you doing?
5: Nothing special. Work, this, that, and the other. And hopefully I can squeeze in a Brian between all of that.
3: That's it. And of course, we'll probably be watching the rugby later.
5: Of course. Of course. Who wouldn't be? Lizelle, always a pleasure talking to you. Have a great one.
3: You too.
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1: The DA to launch its election manifesto today and concerns over the spread of Ebola in the DRC. Good morning, I'm Aurélie Kalenga. The DA will launch its election manifesto in Johannesburg today. The document will list the party's priorities for local governance as it attempts to take over Johannesburg among key metros. Thousands of supporters are set to converge at the Mary Fitzgerald Square in Newtown for the launch. Karinda Jagmohan reports.
2: From chair covers to parking tags and a 50-meter-wide stage, the historic plaza where union strikers once converged has been coated in blue. With the DA releasing its election priorities after 2 years of the GNU, political analyst Dr. Levi Ndowu advised they'll have to bring solid plans to the table.
3: Come up with the story that will put the Democratic Alliance as not just a coalition partner, but as a party that has the potential to govern.
2: But the party's 17-year-long governance in the Western Cape is not without criticism. Bushleboy of NPO Ndifuna Kwazi has been campaigning for affordable housing around Cape Town.
4: Look at the infrastructural development of both areas like Langa and Khayelitsha.
2: Jordan Hill Lewis will launch the manifesto at 11 a.m. Karinda Jagmohan, Eyewitness News.
1: Lawyers for the government have defended the Expropriation Act in court, saying it strikes a constitutional balance between property rights and land reform. A legal battle in the Western Cape High Court has exposed deep divisions over property rights, land reform, and the future of expropriation in the country. The Western Cape High Court this week heard arguments from civil society groups, political parties, and government lawyers related to the matter. Carlo Peterson reports.
5: Lawyers for National Assembly Speaker Toko Dudiza urged the Western Cape High Court to dismiss AfriForum's challenge to key sections of the Expropriation Act. AfriForum insists the law opens the door to expropriation without compensation and infringes property rights. But Dudiza's senior counsel, Advocate Philip Mokwena, told the court the Act does not predetermine nil compensation and must be read together with the Constitution's provisions for land reform.
6: It includes the nation's commitment to land reform and to bring about equitable access in order to redress results of past discriminatory laws or practices. That is critical.
5: The matter adjourned yesterday for the parties to liaise on a date for the case to resume later this year. Carlo Peterson, Eyewitness News.
1: Students at the Cape Peninsula University of Technology fear the institution's new payment requirement will prevent many from registering and accessing higher education. Yesterday, more than 100 students gathered outside the admin building at the Bellville campus to hand over a memorandum opposing the move. They say it will mean that from next year, they'll have to pay accommodation and registration fees of 7,000 rand ahead of the academic year. Michle George reports.
7: CPUT's Central SRC President, Liabulela Gela, says the new payment policy will be a financial barrier.
8: The 2027 registration fee of accommodation and as well as tuition fee, all of that together is expected to be 7,000. All students of CPUT by 2027 are expected to produce this upfront payment before they register.
7: Students say the university already requires them to settle some of their outstanding debts before they are allowed to register. One student who wanted to be kept anonymous says many cannot afford any of the required payments.
9: You have to pay a registration fee and a residence fee. That money combined is 7,000, and then they say based on the money that you owe, you must pay a percentage starting from 20% going up relative to your debt.
7: CPUT spokesperson Lauren Kensley has clarified NSFAS funded students are not subjected to the new requirement. Michle George, Eyewitness News, CPUT Bellville Campus.
1: South Africa says its energy investment mission to China has helped build a strong pipeline of potential investment into the country's energy infrastructure. The Electricity and Energy Department says the mission secured advanced interest from 6 major energy equipment manufacturers, while also making progress on several long-standing energy projects. Among the key developments is Sasol's appointment of China-based Envision to design a green hydrogen system for its Sasolburg operations. South Africa and China have also agreed to cooperate on advanced nuclear waste disposal technologies. Department spokesperson Tsakane Kambane says the next phase will involve finalizing commitments and accelerating high-impact energy and infrastructure projects.
10: By bridging the gap between policy and implementation, the delegation has established a clear roadmap for the next phase of development. So Team South Africa is now prepared to consolidate final comments, translate technical insights into actionable project pipelines, and accelerate the execution of high-impact energy and infrastructure projects.
1: And the World Health Organization's vaccine experts have recommended a full-scale human trial of the only existing approved Ebola vaccine to see if it offers cross-protection against a deadly strain spreading in the Democratic Republic of Congo. The recommendation comes as the number of confirmed cases in the DRC surpassed the 4,000 mark, with 1,850 fatalities. WHO Chief Tedros Ghebreyesus warned again yesterday that the virus is spreading faster than response efforts can catch up. Cape Town weather today, there's a 60% chance of light rain with a gentle south-southeasterly breeze, a low of 11 and a high of 16 degrees. The top story in EWN this hour, the DA will launch its election manifesto in Johannesburg today.
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12: A very, very good morning to you. It is 7 minutes past seven on this, the 8th of August, and it is a Saturday morning, which means it's time for me, Sarah Jane Makwala King, and your regular Saturday morning serving of news, views, culture and conversation. It is absolutely fantastic to be with you this morning, and do stick around, please. We're with you through until 10 o'clock. As I say, we would love to hear from you, and you can get in touch all manner of different ways. 021-446-0567. It's just gone out of my, it's fallen out of my head. 0725671567 on the WhatsApp line. We are heading into Women's Day tomorrow, so plenty on the show this morning about women, resilience, health, relationship, and the things that matter to us. But we're also going to be having a great deal of fun, because it is Saturday after all. As always, I want you along for the ride, so do get in touch with me throughout the morning. It's 8 minutes past 7 o'clock.
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12: There we go. Hello, good morning. How is everybody? Hope we're all well, and feeling good. Feeling good this weekend. Right, there we go. Pop the headphones on and then you're in. There we are. Lovely stuff. Good. How is everybody this morning? Obi, are you well? Yes, good, good, good. Vicky, how are you? Two thumbs up from Vicky. There we go. There we are. How's your week been, everybody? It seemed to have gone very quickly this week. I think in the post-birthday excitement, things just kind of caught up with me again. Going to need to put this chair up. There we go. Should have done that before we came on air. All good though. There we go. In the post-birthday excitement, just a busy week here and there, doing bits and pieces and all sorts of things. But nice to be busy, as they say. Nice to be busy. Let's just do what's coming up on the show, sure. And then I can waffle, as I tend to do, at will, a little bit later. So, up first, I've got three great ways to spend your weekend, from rolling up your sleeves for a community clean-up in the southern suburbs, to getting the kids away from their screens for National Play Day, and then a powerful Women's Day walk happening tomorrow. At 7:40, it is our wellness segment on Weekend Breakfast, and we're talking about something that affects affects, you know, half the population, and yet many women still feel completely unprepared for it. Perimenopause, if you've ever wondered whether your brain fog, your night sweats, the night sweats are the worst. The absolute pits, the anxiety, the aching joints, or the disappearing patients. Yes, my kids can attest to that. If you're thinking they could all be connected, then the conversation that we're going to have at about 20 to 8 is going to be for you. We're going to have an expert on hand to answer your questions. And we'd love to hear from you this morning. Are you currently navigating perimenopause? What symptoms are you struggling with the most? And what's helped? Most importantly, and what do you wish that you'd known sooner? Send us your questions, please, or share your experiences on our WhatsApp line, 072-567-1567. The chances are, if you are wondering about the various aspects of the perimenopause, other women are too. After 8 o'clock, we're talking about something that nobody particularly enjoys, but everyone needs to understand, tax. And there may be money that you're leaving on the table. So we've got some tips after 8 o'clock on how to avoid paying more money to the tax man than you need to. Yeah, listen up, because we all want to be doing that. And then just after 9 o'clock, we're getting very honest about love. And about marriage, and also about divorce and starting again. Sue Erasmus, formerly Sue Dumini, ex-wife of cricketer JP, is going to be in studio with us. She's just pulled together a new workbook for those who are navigating through a divorce and the difficulties and the challenges and the emotional turmoil that comes with it. I'm so excited. I haven't seen Sue for, and obviously I've seen her on social media, but I haven't seen her for years and years and years. So I'm really excited to sit down and chat with her about this new era of her life. So that's the bones of what you can expect on the show this morning. 021-446-0567 is your open line number, and then we can hear your messages on the WhatsApp line, 072-567-1567. 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
12: Good. All right then. I was looking online yesterday for bits and pieces that might keep us entertained in addition to just, you know, the conversations that we're going to be having. And I discovered that today is Global Sleep Under the Stars Night. Global Sleep Under the Stars Night. And it took me back to childhood and one of my earliest memories of sleeping out under the stars. So I grew up in a little village, or two little villages, up until the age of 6 in one little village, and then from 6 till 13 in another little village. And the first little village that I grew up in was a place called Tandridge in Surrey in the UK, which is about 25 miles south of London. I know, see, that was very British of me, giving it in miles, wasn't it? And we had a very strange house in terms of how it was all set up. But we had this long, long garden, and at the bottom of the garden was this enormous greenhouse. And my dad, who was a Yorkshireman, and very kind of, you know, loved to be very outdoorsy, he used to let me and my brother sleep out in this greenhouse. I'm sure there's a picture of it somewhere. I must ask my mum to dig it out, of my brother and I, who would have been probably 5 and 8 or 6 and 9, in our sleeping bags, sleeping out, looking in this greenhouse, like looking up at the stars. I mean, God, how lovely. I think that was my first experience of sleeping out under the stars. And then we moved to a farm, which is lovely. And we often would just sleep out under the stars. And it's a part of childhood that, it saddens me that my children won't have that to the same degree. But then there's no stopping us in the summer from sleeping out in our back garden. I've got a nice back garden. Can, you know, pitch a tent out there or whatever, or just bivouac down on the ground. So what's the most beautiful place you've ever slept outdoors? We went to my sister gave me for Christmas, about, it was pre-children, so about 10 years ago, my sister gifted me and my kids' dad a 3-night stay in the Cedarburg. It was beautiful. Oh, but Vicky, I mean, have I got time for? I'll tell the full story a little bit later. Actually, let's stick a pin in that because we've got guests waiting. But it was quite amusing. But that was one of my night out under the stars. And although we had accommodations, which forms part of the story, we drove up there in his uncle's Bucky. And one night we put the blankets down in the back and we slept in the back of the Bucky, looking up at the stars in the Cedarburg. Can you even imagine? And my first child was born 9 months later. That's not true. I'm being facetious. It was very romantic, though. Not true. Move on, SJ, please. Thank you. I'm going to tell you that full story a little bit later. So what's the most beautiful place you've ever slept outdoors? Or where? Where would you like to sleep under the stars for one night if you had the chance? You know where I'd like to? And it's clearly not safe and you shouldn't do it, is kind of in, you know, where the Joshua Tree. Now, where is, I can't, what is that part of America? Gosh, I'm going to have to, Joshua Tree. Yeah, the Joshua Tree National Park in California. It just, please go and Google. It's kind of by Palm Springs in that kind of area. It's desert. But it's just beautiful, and the photographs that I've seen of the sky at night. I mean, you're likely to be probably savaged by a coyote before dawn, or bitten to death and by a scorpion or a snake or something. So I mean, I don't recommend it, but that's always been somewhere that I'd love to. Let me know. 0725671567. If I could wave a magic wand, where would you like to sleep out under the stars? And with whom? With whomst, please. Or where is the most beautiful place you've ever slept out under the stars? So just tell me your sleeping out under the stars stories, please. 0725671567. It's 18 minutes past 7.
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12: All right, you're just waking up. You're thinking, what can we do today? What are we going to get up to? Well, I've got three things that you might like to do. Now, we all know the feeling of looking at a messy street and thinking, oh, somebody really ought to do something about that. Well, this morning, you could be that somebody, and you can do it dressed as your favourite superhero. Cleaners of the Cape is hosting its first superhero team-up cleanup in my neck of the woods in Plumstead today. Now, the idea is very, very simple. Get people together, clean up the neighbourhood and hopefully build a stronger sense of community while doing it. It's the brainchild of organiser Johnny Daniels, also known as Templar of the Cape, who's been making headlines, going around the southern suburbs litter picking, dressed in full costume and mask. You may have heard him speaking to Leicester on Good Morning Cape Town in the week. Johnny, good to have you with us. Welcome.
13: Thank you. It's an honour to be here.
12: Good to have you. Now, Johnny, this isn't your average cleanup because you want people to arrive dressed in similar kit as yourself. Where did the idea come from to don your Templar of the Cape and clean up the streets?
13: Well, the idea came when I was looking online and I saw these people that operated under the tag RLSH, which basically stands for Real Life Superheroes. And I was just so inspired by these people that made a whole identity, an entire persona around doing good and helping others. And, you know, they do different things. Some people would, you know, give out food to the homeless, or some people would be cleaning up litter and stuff like that. And I thought, wow, I wonder if South Africa has anything like that. And then I realized we don't really have anyone that I know of like that in Cape Town. And so I thought, you know, if there's a gap there, I should fill it. And if I can do good, I should do it. And like, let me be clear, I've always been doing cleanups all my life, just never in costume. But I figured this might be a unique opportunity to build a community around a symbol.
12: Go on.
13: And so that's why I made the persona of the Templar, and that's why I've been pushing for this initiative. And we've already had a lot of progress in that, and a lot of people who've already volunteered So it's, yeah, it's looking really good.
12: Well, I was going to say to you, Plumstead is my neck of the woods. So I'm in the Plumstead group, Facebook group that you posted in the other day. What's been the response? What's been the response so far? And how many people do you think are going to be coming down to join you there at Exeter Road, isn't it?
13: Well, online, the positivity has been immensely good. Now, as for how many people are coming, I'm not sure. That's the one thing. Even I'm a little bit, I'm not exactly super used to running these types of events. And I was expecting when I made the post to be like, oh yeah, maybe 10 people. But now it's looking like it could be anything from 20 to, I don't know, 300. Who knows? So we might actually clean up the area very fast and might even have to do a little bit of moving to get to another area. I'm not sure. But just so many people that have been positive towards it and have been moved by it and who have been trying to get their whole family to come and stuff like that. So I'm very excited for this morning at 10 a.m.
12: I love the idea, Johnny. In my mind, I love the idea that Cleaners of the Cape could become as popular as kind of a park run, and that you know this might be the original one in Plumstead, and then before you know it, there's one in Newlands, and then there's one in Scarborough, and then there's one in Bloberg, and then there's, you know, I love that this is what people do on a Saturday morning, maybe after the park run, and it becomes a real community. Why is the idea of it as a sense of community so crucial?
13: Well, the thing is, I started doing this by myself, you know, just doing solo cleanups for streets, and people could tell me where to go and I would try to go and do it. But I realized there's only so much one person can really do. Like, I can clean up an area, and the week later, as I'm driving or in a car, I'm not driving myself, I don't know, actually have drive, but I'm just in a passenger seat and I'm going by and I see it's just been littered in the week that I've been working in other places. So, you know, there's only so much one person can do. And that's when I realized community is the most important thing, because we can build up a whole society of people who can really be the change that they want in their areas. And like you said, the dream is that people can start doing it in their own communities, just all over. You know, it would be a fun activity. Like, kind of like Comic-Con, except we're all united by our love for our country and our city and doing a good thing. Like, it's just, it's really fun and it's good. So that's why I like the idea. I think it's a great thing to have communities based on good things and good actions. And I kind of wish there were more programs like this, you know?
12: Yeah, for sure. You were looking for people to come down to Exeter Road in Plumstead from 10 o'clock today. Bring gloves, trash bags, comfortable shoes, some water, and a superhero costume. Well, you don't have to wear a superhero costume, but just bring a great attitude and a positive attitude and go and join Johnny. Johnny, how can we follow you on social media?
13: You'll find me as Templar of the Cape on Instagram, on Facebook or YouTube, though my biggest following is on Facebook.
12: Okay, fantastic. Hopefully I will see you there after the show. I will pop down with my kids with some trash bags and some gloves and help clean up the hood. Thank you very much indeed, Johnny. There you go, folks. That's our first top pick for this morning. If you feel like getting involved and having a little bit of fun as well, and maybe talking to Johnny about how you can get involved or spread the Cleaners of the Cape message in your neck of the woods, and you can get down to Exeter Road in Plumstead this morning from 10 a.m. Go and do some good for your neighbourhood. Now, today is National Play Day, and a timely reminder that one of the most important parts of childhood is unfortunately slowly being squeezed out of family life. We spoke about it the other day on air. Between busy schedules and endless screen time, many kids are just spending less time playing with the people that they love the most. And there's some fun things happening for National Play Day at Toys R Us at Canal Walk today. And Catherine Jacoby is the marketing manager at Toys R Us South Africa and joins us to tell us a little bit more. Catherine, good to have you with us. We often think of play as something that's just fun, but it's a crucial part of childhood and a crucial part of childhood development, isn't it?
14: Absolutely. Thanks, Sarah-Jane, for having me. And it's always a pleasure to talk about play, because it is such an important part of a child's development. And we're so excited to be celebrating National Play Day, to bring that awareness to the importance of play and why one should prioritize play in their family life and make sure that they are reconnecting through meaningful play.
12: Talk about the pledge to play. What exactly are you asking parents and caregivers to commit to?
14: Well, that's everybody that does join us at any Toys R Us store and with our flagship at Canal Walk today. You can take a pledge to play, and that really is your commitment to prioritize play and to make play a part of your everyday life, whether that be a quick 5-minute song in the car or 10 minutes before bedtime. It really is to make sure that play is part of that everyday life, and you're making a commitment. You leave the store, obviously you're experiencing play within our store environment today and every day, but you leave the store with more than just playing today, but making sure that it's top of mind more so than we think at the moment.
12: I think that, you know, and I've spoken to friends of mine about this, and that some parents, and I would include myself in that, struggle to play. Maybe we weren't played with as children, but you can find ways that, you know, I'm not necessarily a let me get down on my hands and knees and do a tea party, but my thing is a dance. My kids love a dance party. So last night I said to them, right, we'd got back late, we'd gone to the beach, but I knew that they needed some connection time, some kind of mum, yeah, fun mum time. So we each get a song. We each get a turn at being DJ, and we do a dance party. They absolutely love it. It makes
14: That's
12: me
14: fun.
12: It's so much fun, and it's something that I'm able to enter into their world without it feeling awkward or difficult. Tell us about what's happening at Canal Walk Toys R Us today.
14: So as you mentioned, we have the pledge to play, which is the most important message that we want everybody to leave with today. But above that, we've got activities of play with various suppliers in our stores and brands. They've set up demo stations and play stations. We'll have Jeffrey, our giraffe, our big mascot, there for some photos and some fun. And face painting, popcorn, some donuts from Krispy Kreme. A whole lot of fun planned for today at Canal Walk Toys R Us.
12: Okay, good stuff. Catherine, thanks very much indeed for your time this morning. Catherine Jacoby is the marketing manager at Toys R Us South Africa. If you want to get down to Canal Walk today for National Play Day. And then Women's Day, of course, tomorrow. And while the Artscape has a packed programme of events throughout Women's Month, one event stands out particularly as really a powerful call to action. The Women's Humanity Walk will mark 70 years since the historic 1956 Women's March, while shining a spotlight on issues that continue to affect women and vulnerable communities today. I am thrilled that one of my favourite people joins me, Marlene Leroux, Artscape CEO, of course, to tell us why she hopes that thousands of Cape Townians will lace up their walking shoes and be part of it. Hello, you gorgeous lady. How are you?
15: Good morning, gorgeous lady yourself, Sarah. Thank you very much for having us and to talk about this important day, the 9th of August.
12: Yeah.
15: We do have a packed program for the entire month still, because we believe Women's Month and Humanity's 365 days. But tomorrow is the spotlight. It's taking place tomorrow, and we're going to start next to Artscape, the Civic Center, at 10 o'clock. And we're going to have a commemorative walk from the Civic Center to the Artscape Iconic Steps. And we're going to mark the 70 years since the historic 1956 Women's March. But it's also to put a spotlight on they have marched before the oppressive past laws dump us and changed the course of South Africa's history. But what is our march now? We have a pandemic. We have gender-based violence, and we are marching to say enough is enough. But Humanity Walk shines also a spotlight on the ongoing plight of persons with disabilities, the LGBTQI+ community, and the devastating, as I said, gender-based violence pandemic that continues to impact the country. It's a call that we make to move beyond remembrance and become active participants in creating a more inclusive, competitive, an equality society. So what we're saying is that you were not part of the 1956, but those women made a difference. Be part of this particular walk. And then Jimmy Nevis is going to sing on that iconic steps. His song that he composed, Pray, P-R-E-Y, that says, enough is enough, but why must women always be preyed upon, and that we must be so scared just to walk our streets? And this is what our call is through the arts communities. Join us and be part of this action tomorrow. It's 9th of August. It's not a tea party. It's about retrospection, introspection, and take action.
16: Wonderful stuff, Marlene. Thank you very much indeed. We will be there with our shoes laced up and ready to walk for all those reasons that you just mentioned. Always lovely to have you with us, Marlene Leroux, Artscape CEO, on why you should get down to the Civic Centre tomorrow morning for this this walk to mark 70 years since the historic 1956 Women's March. Yeah, there we go. You can meet, as you said, meet at the Civic Centre tomorrow. There we go. That's SJ's Top Picks. Hopefully something there that tickles your fancy, whether you want to go and clean up with the Templar of the Cape in the southern suburbs, take the kids out for National Play Day and pop in at Toys R Us at Canal Walk, or whether you want to go down or not, or and pop down to the Civic Centre for the Women's Humanity Walk with the Artscape tomorrow. It is 7:32. 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
18: 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Jan Hendrik Heymans in

0: New Zealanders head coach Dave Rennie expected the passion from the Western Province side.
1: When we had the ball, we were really dangerous. We knew they'd bring a lot of line speed, and in quite dewy conditions, that made things difficult at times. So we just weren't quite clinical enough to really expose them. We knew that they'd come at us with their set piece, and so we've got to be better in those areas. We expect a lot of aerial sort of attacks, and again, we probably didn't deal with that as well as we wanted. And
0: overnight, the Springbok women started the historic first ever senior national team tour of Fiji with a dominant effort. 55-12 it ended against the Fijiana 15. While in football, UEFA may have threatened to boycott FIFA competitions over the aborted FIFA forward enterprise, but it seems like France didn't get the messaging. The French Football Federation confirming their participation at the Under-20 Women's World Cup in Poland next month. Meanwhile, England's Lucy Bronze says the European body's decision to boycott the world governing body's events the right decision for the future of the game, even if it does impact women's football. Defender says that the standoff is to make sure that the game is in a stronger position in the future. The European qualifiers for the Women's World Cup set for October. In tennis, Juan Fonseca knocked out 9-seed Casper Ruud of the Canadian Open. Also in the round of 32, there were wins for Jacob Menchik, Lerna Tien and Ben Shelton in the women's section. Straight set victories for Coco Gauff, Elena Rybakina and Naomi Osaka. And in golf, Luke Brown claimed a second Sunshine Tour title at the Wingate Park Country Club Friday. Elsewhere at the Live Golf New York, Joachim Niemann continued the strong form with a second round 6-under par to lead at 13-under par. While at the Wyndham Championship on the PGA Tour, Bo Hostler has taken the outright lead at 12-under par. Eric Van Rooyen, the highest placed South African, 6 shots back. Anthony Teixeira, Eyewitness News Sport.
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10: All right, coming up in just a few minutes, we're going to be talking about something that I seem to be talking about endlessly on air and amongst my friends, the perimenopause. Yes, if you've tuned in and you've heard me talking about, I've had a terrible night because of the night sweats, and you've thought, girl, I'm with you, then we're going to be finding out more about perimenopause. And luckily, I think, a lot of, maybe it's the algorithm, but we are having these conversations more and more, and there are women of a certain age, my age, who are going through it and recognising that, and that there is help out there. So that's in our wellness segment. Before all of that, though, let's find out what Jeff's got for us in the Outdoor Report.
11: Thanks, SJ. Good morning. A fresh 16 degrees, the predicted high for Cape Town today, with the winds starting from the northeast before swinging to a northwesterly. Those winds will be quite gentle, though. They are going to pick up tomorrow as the temperature drops sharply. Sunrise at 7:32 this morning.

0: Sunset will be at 11 minutes past 6. And of course, those winds mean an offshore day for the False Bay side. So it's going to be a great day for Musenberg. You're looking at 2 to 3 foot waist to shoulder high clean sets coming through all day. Best for beginners before 9:30 this morning or after 1:30 p.m. this afternoon. High tide at 11:35. Low tide at 5:20 this morning and again at 5:45 p.m. this afternoon. Peninsula Ramblers, your hike for Sunday tomorrow. It's going to be a Silvermine River Walk, meeting at 9 o'clock on the Silvermine 1 that's on the dam side parking, just to the left of the main entrance. It's going to be a fairly easy hike. The path is a little bit uneven and a bit rocky in certain spots. You'll stop for a break and a swim if you feel up to it at the dam, and then you'll take a walk around the dam and return the same way back to the cars. Just a word as well, despite several major challenges, including that fire that broke out in Table Mountain National Park last week, the cableway will resume operations on Monday, weather permitting. Some of the key challenges faced included delays in cargo shipments. There was also a lack of key personnel due to illness. And then, as I mentioned, that fire that broke out above Kloof Neck Corner in the park that was last Sunday. Finally, ultra-distance athlete Caroline Hanks. She's been a longtime friend of the Outdoor Report. She's once again come up with a very unique way to push her own physical and mental limits in order to raise funds for animals in need. This time, it's been done for a beautiful marine species that need all the help they can get, the turtle. Caroline tells us more.
1: Thank you so much, Jeff. Lovely to chat to you again. So this year, my 2026 fundraiser challenge is going to be doing 3 puffers. So the standard puffer route from the Cape Point Gate through to the CBD by the sort of Table Mountain chain. I'm going to be doing that 3 times. So that's 192 kilometers and a little over 7,000 elevation gain. I'm doing it this year for back to my one of my favorite conservation organizations, the Turtle Conservation Center. They do incredible work, and I am raising funds for one specific turtle, a very special and rare Olive Ridley turtle. Her name is Sage. On the 26th of December 2025, she was stranded, entangled in 30 kilograms of ghost fishing gear on a beach in De Hoop Nature Reserve. She is doing very well at the center, but I would like to run this crazy distance to raise 80,000 rand or more for her rehabilitation costs. So a lot of her nutrition, her medical care, her enrichment, her acoustic tag, and general sort of life support will be covered with 80K, which is very exciting. So yeah, please head on over to my Backer Buddy page. I'd be so grateful for any support, and watch my run, which will start on the 21st of August and hopefully not go through too many nights. I'm hoping for a finish on the Saturday evening. Thanks, Jeff.
0: That was Caroline Hanks, and she's going to run, incidentally, the final 1 kilometer draped in Sage's ghost fishing net. So it'll be great if some of you could get out there to support her. That's where I'm going to leave it for today. I will be back again tomorrow.
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4: Okay, if you are a regular listener to the show, you've probably heard me over the past few months, year and a half, rather flippantly blaming everything from brain fog and irritability to aching joints and random little gripes on perimenopause. Sometimes I'm joking, mostly I'm not though, because the truth is, at 46 years old, I am in perimenopause. And it's become one of the biggest topics of conversation among my girlfriends of similar age. We are constantly, our WhatsApp group, it's just voice notes of us going, the night sweats, the this, you know, and sharing what's working, what's not, and trying to figure out whether what we're experiencing is normal. And the funny thing is, I don't think I'd even heard the word perimenopause until about 3 or 4 years ago. But thankfully, we're talking about it a lot more now. And women are becoming more informed about their bodies. We're asking more questions. We're looking for more answers. We are refusing to suffer in silence like perhaps our mothers and grandmothers did, because that is what those generations were expected to do. So this morning we're really going to be separating fact from fiction. We're joined, I'm delighted to say, by Dr. Fumane Kokwadi, who is a GP based at the Women's Health Practice in Claremont, who has a special interest. She's obsessed with this stuff. Women's hormonal health, with a particular focus on perimenopause, menopause, and the many ways that hormonal changes affect women's health and well-being. It's so good to have you with us. Thank you so much for coming in.
5: Thank you for having me. It's an absolute pleasure.
4: I can't be the only woman who's kind of hit their 40s and gone, what on earth is happening to me?
5: Oh, God, you're not the only woman. You're definitely not the only woman. I think it's most women. I mean, we forget. I think it is a bit mad that it's 50% of the population, or actually more, because women are more. So it's 52% of the population at some point will go through or have gone through the perimenopause and menopause. So it's not a just might happen to you, or, you know, it's not like blood pressure where you might get blood pressure, you might not. You will go through the menopause, and therefore you probably will have perimenopausal symptoms.
4: So what is that? When we talk about the menopause, people generally have a kind of a basic understanding, and most people would go, that's the time at which a woman's periods stop, and it's quite a basic understanding. But ultimately, we're thinking this is what's going on in the body, and it's a kind of that the change of life. But there's a whole poo show of years that go before that, which is where I am, and we're talking about it more. So what is it? What's happening to me, Dr. Fumi? What's happening?
5: It is a good way to put it. It's a poo show, yes. But I think the difficulty with it is that there's no definition of time and when you're going through it.
4: Yeah.
5: And it's different from person to person. So the definition is really anything from 7 to 10 years before menopause. And the problem is we don't have a crystal ball to be able to tell us when we're going to go through menopause, right? So if it is 10 years and you're going through menopause at 50, you could be starting at 40.
4: Yeah.
5: And women are not recognizing the fact that that's what they're getting at 40. You know, I have a few women come and go, things just started going all wrong from the time I turned 40. I thought it was just this number that everyone warned me about. But it's been properly perimenopause. And some women will go through it younger. So women of color will have menopause earlier and longer and more dramatic. That's
4: we already don't have enough going on.
5: That's just the evidence. So imagine if women of color going at 48, so they could easily be going through perimenopause at 38, 39, 40. So that's the problem, is there's no quite sort of that's the number, that's the figure, that's the thing that tells you you're here. And that's what makes it so tricky.
4: Do you know why what you've said is so interesting to me? Because I think very often, and I experience this in pregnancy, the frames of reference are from such a Eurocentric, the evidence that everything that is, it's you're being judged against as a black, as a woman of color, is against a very Eurocentric kind of set of statistics and experiences. That's so interesting for me, in that the reality is that I could be going to my GP or whoever it is and saying, this is what I'm experiencing. And because they're not coming from that, because they're not informed in that, or that's not forefront, they could be dismissing symptoms, whereas I'm heavily in.
5: Yes.
4: And going, oh, no, you're going to be fine. It's just stress, dear.
5: Yeah. So most of the patients I see are those who've come from somewhere else where medical practitioners said to them, you're too young, or don't worry, you're really early on. It actually just, it's not about being early on, it's about how much it's impacting you on every day. So that's the real important thing. I mean, I saw someone this week who was 35, and I even thought, she's too young. But she came and she told me all the symptoms. I thought, this looks, and if I closed my eyes and I didn't know how old she was, I'd say she was 45 because of the symptoms that she had.
4: That's so interesting.
5: And the interesting thing, I said to her, do you know when your mom went through the menopause? Because that sometimes helps us.
4: Interesting.
5: So she went home and she sent me an email later on the day. She goes, my mom went through the menopause at 42.
4: Okay.
5: And I went, okay.
4: Gosh, isn't that?
5: That explains why you are already getting symptoms of the perimenopause. Because we don't know when you're going to go through the menopause, but probably you may follow your mom. And she said her grandmother as well went through at 40. So there's definitely that. So for her, I was just like, well, yeah. Unfortunately, I think you are in the perimenopause. You're 35, but actually you're only 5 or 7 years out from what we would think you were going to go through the menopause, because often we follow our mums.
4: Yeah. I said that in this conversation we were going to separate fact from fiction. And one of the things that I've heard kind of mixed opinions on is whether you can have a test. So a friend of mine in the office had said to me a few months ago, oh, well, I'm just going to go and have a blood test and that will tell me definitively whether. And I thought, because we like to know, don't we? We want a definitive when it comes to our health. Is that true? Can I go and have a blood test and it's going to, and you're going to be able to look at those results and go, yep, you're in?
5: No.
4: Oh,
5: no. Okay. So much easier in the menopause. We can do a blood test in the menopause and see. And the menopause has very nice guidelines. If this FSH is over 35 and it's this twice over 6 weeks, yes, you're in the menopause.
4: Okay. Tick.
5: In the perimenopause, it's so different because, and often what I do is I draw a picture for most of my patients, because you have this time where you have your hormones start changing quite significantly.
4: Yeah.
5: And your body's always trying to get you back to normal. So you can have it as early as 40 where you start having symptoms and you're not sure, and then suddenly everything's gone. And you're like, oh, maybe I was imagining that because I feel quite normal now and it all feels fine. Okay. And you can literally go from the sort of madness for a few months and then suddenly you're fine.
4: I think I had that a few, couple
5: three,
4: years
5: four,
4: ago.
5: Five yeah. months. And then the madness comes back and it just feels a bit chaotic again. And you kind of, just as you feel like you're getting your bearings, I'm going to go see someone, this is not right, suddenly you're fine again.
4: Yeah.
5: So because you have this massive up and down of your hormones, we can't really measure those hormones and tell you where you're at. So often people will go and get their hormones tested and they'll come back either normal, because we've just caught you on a day where it's normal, or we catch you a bit high and we go, oh, you must be making this up because your estrogen's ridiculously high. And actually, no, we've just caught you on a surge where things are just going up and then down, or we catch you low and then it doesn't quite make sense. So most of the time, if I do blood tests on perimenopausal women, I tell them, I'm not testing your hormones because you've already told me what symptoms you have, and we go according to your symptoms. And the only blood tests I'm doing now is to make sure there isn't something else causing this.
4: I've got
5: so
4: you.
5: I will look
4: That's
5: at your thyroid and your vitamin D and all these other things to make sure if they're okay, then this we really are looking at perimenopause. But if they're not okay, let's fix those and see if we get rid of these symptoms.
4: That's interesting.
5: So it's really almost like an exclusion when it comes to bloods.
4: Yeah.
5: But it's more of a clinical diagnosis. It's more you come in and you tell me your symptoms and I go, they sound like they fit.
4: Let's get into those symptoms. If you are just joining us this morning, you're listening to Weekend Breakfast, of course, with me, Sarah Jane Makwala-King, and it's really good to be with you this morning. I'm in studio with Dr. Fumani Gokwadi, who is a GP who is obsessed with the menopause. She's obsessed with women's hormones and making you, helping or trying to help you feel better. I would love for you to join the conversation if you are a woman like me who is going through this right now. What are some of the symptoms that you are currently dealing with and experiencing, and what have you found has helped you in dealing with those? So if I was to come to you and say, Dr. Fumi, help me, this is how I'm feeling. So irritable, but to the scale of 10, like a rage. I liken it to the postpartum rage that I felt after having my son, my second child. It wasn't so much the postpartum depression, it was the rage. And I have that now. I have such a short fuse. I spend my life apologising to my children. The night sweats is something else. The night sweats is the worst thing for me. Just every night, waking up drenched, cold, miserable, awful. Just the brain fog.
5: Yeah,
4: it happens on air. Sometimes I'm talking and I just can't. The words.
5: The words
4: aren't there.
5: Go.
4: The words go. Aching joints, which I've had for a few years. Although I have to say that the health kick and losing a lot of weight has helped that. And I think probably getting into a fitter, healthier body has maybe helped with some of the symptoms. But I feel like I'm in.
5: I think you're in.
4: I'm in.
5: You're
4: in the club. I'm in the club.
5: You're in. You're in.
4: What else?
5: Not
4: might
5: the greatest club, but you're in. Sorry.
4: But I'm not alone. There's a
5: you're
4: lot of us
5: alone.
4: In the club. What are some of the typical, and maybe not the typical symptoms?
5: So interestingly, a lot of the earlier signs are more around, so what happens actually, you lose progesterone a lot earlier than you lose your estrogen.
4: Okay.
5: And your progesterone signs are the ones that are really quite subtle, well, not so subtle. They're called soft signs. They're not soft at all.
4: Yeah.
5: But it is. It's the anxiety. It's the sudden, like the sleep is gone. So you wake that 2, 3 a.m. wake up. You go to sleep fine, but you wake up at 2, 3 a.m. and you can't really then recover sleep after that.
4: Yep.
5: That's all progesterone. So mood changes. So very often women will come in and go, I don't have hot flushes. No. But I don't feel myself. I something's wrong with my confidence. My anxiety's gone. I have no focus. And often it's sort of the earlier sort of perimenopausal signs are that.
4: Yes.
5: The actual later ones are the hot flushes and everything else.
4: Okay.
5: They're quite obvious. The right. hot flushes, the night sweats, that's you're a lot later on, and that's when your estrogen is going. So it's kind of a staged thing, and it's gradual. Some women will have their progesterone drop and their estrogen drop almost, you know, within weeks of each other. So they'll get all the symptoms in one go.
4: Right.
5: Some will get the subtle things earlier on, and then they go, and then they come back, and then they go. But it's these kind of the tricky ones, I think, are the anxiety and the lack of. I mean, the anxiety is I call it unreasonable anxiety. I say, well, women come and go, I'm more anxious. And I said, is it unreasonable? And then what do you mean? I said, well, you've been driving for 20 years, and then suddenly you find driving is anxiety provoking.
4: Yeah.
5: You can't figure out why. Or so stuff you do all the time
4: yep.
5: suddenly is requiring you to be anxious before you do them. And you're thinking, hold on, I do this all the time. Why am I anxious about this?
4: It's so funny you say that. So a friend of mine in the UK, we're of the same age, and we talk about perimenopause endlessly. And she's, you know, she is a very successful detective in the British police force, and she's had a stellar sort of 20-year career. She got honored for an award the other day, and part of that was to go and present herself and be given this award. She couldn't do it. She felt her confidence was so low, and she was so anxious about it. She just kind of made her excuses, and I thought, God, that's so interesting. I have the same thing in that, you know, part of my job is to go and, you know, MC yeah. events and do things which I do with my eyes closed. But the anxiety just grips me these, and I have to do it. But it's that physically, another thing that my friends have been talking about is either very, very irregular periods or very, very heavy periods.
5: Yes.
4: I mean, that has been another thing for,
5: yes.
4: you know, we've all been telling stories of, and then we went to go and, you know, watch our kids play football and had to run off because the what is that about?
5: That's the progesterone dropping.
4: Oh, interesting.
5: So your progesterone is coming in and opposing your estrogen to keep everything nice and steady and keeps your period lighter or regular. Mm-hmm. And very often what happens also is women will say to me, oh, my period is regular, so I don't know what symptoms these are. This can't be the perimenopause because I'm having a regular cycle.
4: Yeah.
5: And I go, but has it changed? Has it suddenly got heavier? Has it suddenly got maybe a couple of days shorter? Or some women, luckily enough, gets lighter. But most women, it gets heavier and changes in what it felt like. And I said,
4: twice
5: that
4: a month sometimes.
5: Change is are your hormones already changing? And it's usually progesterone that's dropping off. And as your progesterone's dropping off, the estrogen is then going, great, there's nothing to oppose me. So your lining gets thicker.
4: Yeah.
5: And so therefore your period gets heavier.
4: So we've got about 4 minutes left. We know what the symptoms are. You're not going mad. You're not unhinged. You're just a fabulous woman. Treatment. So I went to my GP the other day and I said, symptoms, yada, yada. And she went, yep, no problem. She said, go and have a mammogram. You can explain why she would have said that. And then let's get you on HRT.
5: Great.
4: What's the mammogram significance?
5: So depending on which HRT you get put on. A mammogram, it just helps us make sure that there's nothing going on in the breast. There's no breast cancer or anything that's there. So if you're using oral, so that's why this is, it's quite not a quick question to answer, but I'll try quickly. If you're using oral HRT, there is a slight increased risk of breast cancer. And that's and that we know from all the previous studies and that big scare and everything. But actually it's a lot lower than they made it out to be. So it's really small, smaller than being overweight, smaller than smoking, smaller than drinking alcohol. It's a small risk.
4: Don't do any of those. Good. Okay. Yes.
5: But it's also the similar risk to being on oral contraceptive pills.
4: Okay.
5: Same risk. So it's the same. It's a small risk that if you take orals.
4: Which some of my friends have been put on, actually.
5: Which is fine. If you have no previous history that adds to that risk. No family history worries or anything like that, or you're not overweight, all those things, then it's absolutely fine to be on an oral HRT. Your transdermal types of HRT are slightly different and they are safer.
4: Okay.
5: Most of the transdermals are body identical, so the patch, the gel, but with that you then get a micronized progesterone, which is a progesterone that looks like what your body's producing, which unfortunately we don't have in the orals in terms of a combination tablet.
4: Right.
5: So the other option would be that other arm would be your gel, which is estradiol, which is body identical estrogen, and your micronized progesterone, again, is body identical. We know from those two, because they're body identical and we're just replacing what you're losing, then your risk profile is a lot lower. So that hasn't shown to make to create breast cancer in any way. But if there is something there, it can make it grow because obviously we're adding estrogen and progesterone. Yeah. So that's where the mammogram fits in. It's just to make sure that there isn't anything there to grow. But I mean, I trust the HRT so much, I generally say to women, we can start it, but we need a mammogram within the first sort of 6 months to make sure we're doing anything to that.
4: Got you.
5: It's not kind of the thing that says you can't have this until you've done that.
4: Got you. The women that I've spoken to who have gone onto the HRT have and they have all used the term life-changing.
5: Mm.
4: And I think I'm so, because things are so bleak in the perimenopause camp, I'm so, that there's an anxiety that, oh, for me, it's not going to, you know.
5: Yeah.
4: It's not going to work. Because it just feels like this is insurmountable at times. It does. Feels hectic.
5: It does. It does. But you've done things in the right way. So normally what I would say to my patients is, let's change the lifestyle.
4: Okay.
5: Because lifestyle plus HRT is always going to give you a way better outcome.
4: Right.
5: So the strength training, the diet, the supplements, do all of that stuff. If you can, and then let's look at HRT. But some women just cannot do the stuff.
4: Okay.
5: Because they're in such a bad place.
4: I get it.
5: So you kind of go, let's start with the HRT, and then let's get you doing the lifestyle stuff.
4: 100%.
5: And let's put it all together.
4: Yeah. Sometimes getting out of bed is the challenge.
5: Yes.
4: Gosh, we've got to come out, haven't we? Do we have to come out? Yes, we do. Just very, Dr. Femi, we're going to get you back if that's all right. What supplements ought we be taking?
5: There are actually only three.
4: Go on.
5: Only three. So vitamin D, omega-3, and magnesium glycinate.
4: I'm on
5: those are the three that have evidence behind them that you need at this time. We're not getting them from food. We're not getting them from our environment. Those are the three we need.
4: Okay. Will you come back and talk to us more?
5: Of course.
4: I love talking about this.
5: I
4: can hear it. And I'm so grateful for you. Dr. Fulmani Kokari joining us this morning. You can get in touch with her at the Women's Health Practice in Claremont. But we will have her back on the show. Coming up after 8 o'clock, we're talking taxes, I'm afraid. But it's good news this time.
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1: The ANC and DA step up election campaigns today, and the ICC urges Chad and Venezuela to reconsider withdrawing. Good morning, I'm Aurélie Kalinga. The DA will launch its local government election manifesto in Johannesburg today. Thousands of supporters are converging at Newtown's Mary Fitzgerald Square for the event. The party aims to unveil its core priorities for municipal governance as it pushes to take full control of Johannesburg and other key metros. Karinda Jagmohan reports.
2: From chair covers to parking tags and a 50-meter-wide stage, the historic plaza, where union strikers once converged, has been coated in blue. With the DA releasing its election priorities after 2 years of the GNU, political analyst Dr. Levi Ndo advised they'll have to bring solid plans to the table.
3: Come up with the story that will put the Democratic Alliance as not just a coalition partner, but as a party that has the potential to govern.
2: But the party's 17-year-long governance in the Western Cape is not without criticism. Bushleboy of NPO Ndifuna Kwazi has been campaigning for affordable housing around Cape Town.
4: Look at the infrastructural developments of both areas like Langa and Khayelitsha.
2: Jordan Hill Lewis will launch the manifesto at 11 a.m. Karinda Jagmohan, Eyewitness News.
1: Meanwhile, the ANC NEC is meeting today to finalize its election priorities and campaign focus. The party's highest decision-making body is expected to continue drafting the manifesto for the upcoming local government elections. With just 3 months to go until the November 4th municipal elections, political parties are stepping up their campaigns as they prepare to canvass support across the country. Alpha Ramushwana has more.
5: ANC President Cyril Ramaphosa is expected to officially launch the party's local government election manifesto within the next 2 weeks. The manifesto is expected to outline how the ANC plans to tackle the many service delivery challenges facing municipalities across South Africa. ANC Secretary General Phile Mbalula says this weekend's National Executive Committee meeting will focus on ensuring the party identifies the right priorities ahead of the elections.
6: The manifesto is not written in Luthuli House and taken to the people. It is written from the people and taken to Luthuli House. We're in the final leg of that consultation.
5: Meanwhile, the election date has officially been proclaimed and eligible South Africans can no longer register to vote. Alpha Ramshwana, Eyewitness News.
1: The Labour and Employment Department has emphasised it's the only entity empowered to conduct inspections at workplaces. This comes as civil groups are approaching businesses, verifying whether they're employing foreign nationals. Yesterday, immigration officials working with Labour inspectors arrested 28 immigrants on suspicion of working in the country without a permit. It was part of a compliance raid at a factory in Durban. Deputy Minister for Labour and Employment, Jomo Sibiya.
7: We're waiting for our 10,000 inspectors. We want to reach as far as wide as possible to make sure that we clean our country. It's all about enforcing our laws. We are not xenophobic. We are not targeting anyone. We are just innocently enforcing our laws. Where there are wrong things, we are going to enforce them. We are going to deal with those who are not complying with our laws.
1: The case against the suspected mastermind behind the assassination of Warwick Stock, popularly known as DJ Waras, has been postponed to the 17th of August. Victor Majola is accused of planning a hit on the 40-year-old in the Johannesburg CBD last year. The gunman, Joachim Armando Pakula, was convicted in a plea deal by the Johannesburg High Court yesterday and sentenced to 25 years imprisonment. He admitted to murder and the unlawful possession of a firearm and ammunition, revealing he was paid 25,000 rand for the hit. NPA spokesperson Mahaboke Motlatlole.
8: This sentence reaffirms the NPA's commitment to ensuring that perpetrators of violent and contract killings are held accountable and that justice is served for the victims and their families.
1: And the International Criminal Court has expressed concern at the decision by Chad and Venezuela to withdraw from the party and called on them to reconsider. It says the withdrawals risk undermining the collective pursuit of justice and weakening global efforts to end impunity. Venezuela announced this withdrawal from the Hague-based court on July 25th, and Chad 2 days later Both accuse the body of bias in investigations. The military juntas that rule Burkina Faso, Mali and Niger have also signaled they want to leave the ICC. Cape Town's weather today, there's a 60% chance of light rain with a gentle south-southeasterly breeze, a low of 11 and a high of 16 degrees. The top story in EWN this hour, the DA will launch its local government election manifesto in Johannesburg today.
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10: It is 5 minutes past 8 o'clock. You're listening to Weekend Breakfast. It's good to have you with us this morning. Thanks very much indeed for joining us. We've got plenty to come in this second hour of the show. First up, we're going to try and save you some money because tax season doesn't have to mean handing SARS more than you need to. At 8:40, Melinda Ferguson takes the new Kia Seltos for a spin. We'll also unpack the latest NAMSA numbers, South Africa's new vehicle market, hitting a 12-year high last month. And then just after 9 o'clock, our profile guest is Sue Erasmus, formerly Sue Dumini. She was married to cricketer JP Dumini for a number of years. They've split up and she's now come up with a workbook helping women navigating through a divorce, breakup and a new era of life. I've been following her on social media and I'm so happy to see that she seems happy and, as the kids say, living her best life. You can get in touch with us on 021 446 0567. You can drop us your WhatsApp voice notes 072 567 1567. Why don't you go and give me a follow on social media, 0725 at This Is Cape Talk. None of that, come on SJ, at Cape Talk. Yeah, or me at This Is SJ King, and this is Weekend Breakfast.
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10: We were talking before the news to Dr. Fumani Kokwadi, who is a GP based at the Women's Health Practice in Claremont. And she specializes in women's hormonal health with a particular focus on perimenopause and the menopause. And I think really helping a lot of us who are in that era of life. We've had a voice note in from Sasha. Let's take a listen.
11: Hi there. My name is Sasha. And I was very fortunate to be referred to Dr. Fumi a couple of years ago, not for perimenopause, but for full-on menopause. And the symptoms were long, and all I can say is she's phenomenal. And whoever you find to assist you through this hectic time, go for it, because it's very debilitating on so many levels. And so much has been debunked. There's so much more science behind backing natural hormone replacement. So all those women out there struggling, really just go seek help. It's so worth it. Thank you for me for all the help you've given me. Bye.
10: Oh, I love that. Thank you very much indeed. And if you would like to get in touch with Dr. Fumi, you can, as I say, go to the contact her at the Women's Health Practice in Claremont and also give her a follow on social media, where she is Dr. Fumi Kokwadi. Dr. Fumi Kokwadi on Instagram. And she's got I love her social media. She's got a fantastic Instagram account where she posts a lot of very informative content. So thank you very much indeed for that. I was also asking you last hour, what's the most beautiful place that you've ever slept outdoors? What's the most beautiful place that you've ever slept outdoors? Why do you want to know, SJ? Well, because today is Global Sleep Under the Stars Night. Global Sleep Under the Stars Night. I think that if you can in your lifetime have a handful of times where you've slept under the stars, it'll make you a happier person. I really believe that. And I was telling the story of how I when I was younger, the first house I remember that we lived in, we had this massive greenhouse at the end of our garden, and my brother and I used to camp out and sleep, not quite under the stars because it was England and it was cold, but looking up through the greenhouse windows on the roof and looking up at the stars. Also, my sister, about 10 years ago, bought me and the other half a three-night stay at a very remote, very basic cabin in the Cedarburg. And it was so funny. We drove up there in a buggy. We borrowed this buggy because we were told, listen, I was driving a Fiat 500 at the time. And it said, they said to us, that's not going to make it. And the distance from where we had to collect our linen and bedding at this very nice kind of guest house in the Cedarburg up into the mountains was, as the crow flies, probably would have taken us about 30 minutes had it been a straight, maybe 15 minutes had it been a straight road. But because it was literally up and over a mountain, it took 3 hours each time. To come up and down. But it was just this most beautiful remote cabin in the middle of nowhere. And we went actually in the January. It was so hot, but it was so quiet. You know, that kind of quiet where you can hear your own heartbeat. It was so marvellous. And one night, it was so hot that we put our mattresses in the back of the buggy and slept out looking at the stars. And it was absolutely glorious. So that's one of my fondest memory of sleeping out under the stars. I've also slept out on a beach in the Dominican Republic in, I want to say, 1999, where I went on holiday and had a bunch of friends, and we slept out on the beach. And that was pretty special as well. Those nights where you're with your mates and you're just out. And you sleep out under the stars. So I'd like to hear from you, please. Where would you most like to sleep out under the stars for the night if you had the chance? I said earlier, I'd like to be in the Joshua Tree National Park in California. I don't know if you've seen pictures of that at night. It just looks spectacular. Although, from a safety perspective, given the scorpions and other whatnots out there, probably not the safest idea, but you get the idea. Maybe you could just go in one of those, like a Winnebago, and open up the roof or something. It's still under the stars, it still counts. Somebody messaging in saying, I've slept outdoors in the Drakensberg and the night sky was absolutely unreal. And then Monique says, camping on the beach in Mozambique was probably the most beautiful place I've ever slept. Oh gosh, that sounds rather marvellous, actually. Send in your camping under the stars or sleeping under the stars stories, please. 0725671567. It's 13 minutes past 8 o'clock.
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10: Tax season is upon us, and while many South Africans simply accept SARS auto assessment, I've been guilty of that, failing to check the numbers could actually cost you thousands of rand. So before you hit submit, we're going to be looking at the common mistakes that taxpayers make and how to make sure that you're not paying more tax than you legally have to. Mark Fanzel, who is the commercial director at WealthBit, is our expert this morning. Mark, good to have you with us. Good morning.
12: Good morning, SJ, and good morning to all your listeners.
10: Listen, let's start with the thing that so many of us do, and I've been guilty of doing it when I've just thought, oh gosh, I haven't got the energy, which is that we see the SARS auto assessment, we see the refund, and we go, yeah, fine, and we immediately accept it. Is that a mistake?
12: Absolutely. So obviously for many employed South Africans in the country, tax is probably one of the biggest expenses that they're going to have. And strangely, it's also one of the expenses that people pay the least attention to. We will scrutinize a 100 rand increase on an insurance premium, but there could be thousands of rands that kind of go through our tax system every year almost invisibly. So then July kind of comes along and it's tax season and we get an auto assessment and we either celebrate an unexpected refund or we'll end up panicking about an unexpected tax bill. The real message is that good tax management isn't something that you kind of doing the last week of the tax year, just as you're trying to plan your taxes in February. And it's also not something that you do just to click a button to say accept or deny when SARS auto assesses you. It comes from really having a system throughout the year, knowing what you're earning, knowing what you're contributing, knowing whether the structure that you've got in place is the right one, and whether that's actually working for you.
10: Do you think that part of the reason why people are just accepting is because they think, well, sure, I am owed more, but maybe I owe more. So rather let me just keep shtum, click accept and then move on, because I don't want to end up with a bigger tax bill.
12: Absolutely. I mean, if you look at it, SARS can only assess based on the information that it's received. So you should be opening the assessment, checking whether all your employer information, retirement contributions, medical scheme information, investment or other income and information is right. And then obviously, if it's not right, then you should correct it. If it is correct, well then of course then you can accept it and go ahead. But I think what happens is, because tax is such an automated thing in our society, where people just kind of, it appears on your payslip and you know that it's there, and you only really have to worry about it once a year. And because some of the rules are actually quite complicated for some people, what ends up happening is this kind of vagueness, a cloud of vagueness comes into it. And if you're not looking at it properly, what ends up happening is that exact fear of, oh, I'm not really sure whether I owe more, but let me just accept it just because it's another headache out of my life.
10: Mark, what are the first three things that everyone should check before clicking accept? You open up your tax page on the SARS login, and what should we be looking at?
12: So I definitely start with things like retirement contributions, because it's probably the most powerful mainstream kind of tax planning that's available to employed South Africans. Obviously, there's various limits and those sorts of things in place. But I would certainly look at that. I'd obviously look at if my employment information is correct. Very often, people might have two to three sources of income. So the reality is that that's when you look at those different sources of income, each source of income might tax you at their rate based on what they know of you. But when you add the two together, you might move up into a different tax bracket.
10: Yeah.
12: And what we see in our research from a wealth perspective is that, you know, from a financial stress perspective, it's not tax that stresses people out. I mean, yes, it does stress people out, but it also takes into account the fact that tax is one of those stresses. So 4 out of 5 people are stressed about their finances generally. Tax is one of those things. Might be debt, might be I don't have enough in emergency savings. It might be all sorts of things that lead into financial stress for people in the workplace.
10: We're chatting this morning to Mark Fancell, who's the commercial director at WealthBit. And we're talking about essentially tips to avoid paying too much tax. And we're not talking about, you know, trying to pull a fast one on SARS, but rather just making sure that when that auto assessment comes through, you know what's what, you know what you should be looking at. You want to make sure that everything there is correct and you don't end up paying more than you should. Where do ordinary salaried employees most commonly miss out, Mark, on legitimate deductions and credits?
12: There's a couple that you could look at. When you look at the retirement funding piece, that's obviously one of them. The other area is things like medical aid contributions, where the medical aid contributions are that you don't get a deduction for a medical aid contribution, but you get something called a tax credit for it. You would also look at things like additional qualifying medical expenditure. So often when you cannot claim something from a medical aid, but you are actually incurring that expense, there is a break that you can get on your tax. The third, of course, is income or expenses that fall outside of normal salary. So perhaps commission or rental or freelance income. There may be ways to structure that, particularly the expenses that are deductible against those types of income. Fourthly, I'd say people simply just don't check that SARS has got the correct information. I can't reiterate that enough. And then I'd say if you had to push me for a fifth thing that ordinary South Africans can look at, you know, South Africans are good at heart, right? So people make donations. People try to help various organizations around the country. Very often those organizations will be registered with the Revenue Services, and you may be able to claim certain portions of those charitable donations under what's called the Section 18A qualifying deduction. So those are kind of the main things. What's happened over time is that the Revenue Services has reduced the mechanisms in which people can find more and more deductions. Of course, if you are, for example, a person who's got a salaried income and you've got a travel allowance, there's of course opportunities under travel allowances to be able to deduct certain expenses for business qualifying expenses as well.
10: We've had a question that comes in. This is an interesting one. It says, when you say a tax deduction, does that mean that you get that money back, or does it just reduce the amount of income you pay tax on? That is a very good question. I think this is the other thing, is that there's a lot of kind of lexicon around tax that not everybody is immediately familiar with. You know, when I was at school, nobody was teaching me about tax. I had to kind of work it out as an adult, and I didn't do that for a very long time. And then luckily I applauded an accountant who helped me do it. But there is a glossary of terms that unless you know, you don't know. So great question. Thank you. So what do we mean when we say a tax deduction or deductible? Mark?
12: So I think I'd like to answer the question in two parts, if that's all right. So the first part of the answer is to address the direct question, and then to kind of comment on your comment, if that's okay. So if you look at a deduction is what you are allowed to deduct from your taxable income. So i.e. it reduces your tax burden. It is not tax that you get off, right? So it doesn't just reduce the tax amount itself. So for example, if you were on a 31% tax bracket and you had a valid deduction of, let's say, 100 Rand, you wouldn't get the whole 100 Rand off your tax. You would get 31 Rand of the 100 Rand off of your tax. So that's a deduction. In terms of your comment around, I wasn't taught about this at school, we find that in terms of pretty much everybody that we speak to, their view is that they don't know how to look at their finances. They haven't seen their finances in a particular way. And certainly nobody ever taught them about it. So that's where we've kind of designed our program in terms of looking at it differently from a traditional financial education perspective, where we want somebody to be able to see their financial life, not just their tax, but everything in terms of where money goes, where they're properly protected, what their retirement trajectory looks like, and be able to plan different scenarios around that and looking at the few actions that would make the biggest difference. And then we work with them to, obviously on a continuous basis, to know that, you know, knowing what to do is only half the battle, because you're right. Nobody might have spoken to you about it or taught you about it. But even if they did, knowledge doesn't necessarily translate into actionable items. People don't necessarily always follow up on the knowledge. And financial freedom is ultimately built through behavior and habits.
10: Yeah, absolutely. Absolutely. If you're just joining us this morning, we're talking tax with Mark Fansale, who's commercial director at WealthBit. And essentially how to make sure that you're not paying too much tax. An awful lot of us tend to do the kind of little bit ostrich in the sand act. The auto assessment comes in and you kind of go, oh, OK, that looks all right, except and then that's the end of it. But you just want to make sure that you are not actually doing yourselves out of money. If you are someone who has a side hustle, you mentioned freelancers, or you make money from a small business, what are the sort of tax traps that people ought to know about there?
12: So I think there it's actually more just about making sure that you keep appropriate records, right? I'd say that's one of the biggest things. Very often people will go, and especially with side hustles, they'll incur an expense, but they won't keep the receipt. They'll you know, pay for a lunch, or they'll pay for a taxi ride to a meeting, or whatever the case might be, but they won't keep a record of that. So when SARS looks at you, they look at you, and particularly with businesses, they'll look at you from the lens of saying, it's nice that you're telling us that you made this income, and it's lovely that you've got all of these deductions against them, but can you prove it? Right. That's probably the biggest piece. So I would encourage people to look at making sure they've got a separate file, even potentially a separate bank account for things like side hustles, so that you don't mix your personal stuff and your business related stuff. So I'd say kind of separation of the two initiatives is probably a great place to start for people.
10: Another question in saying, if you're paying PAYE every month, does that mean that SARS has already taken everything that they need from you?
12: It means that they've taken
10: what they know about.
12: it might not be everything that they need or that they want from you. Yeah. So I guess that is the problem, right? Is that SARS will only take what they understand. And remember, PAYE comes based on what they know about your retirement contributions and your employment income. And what happens is it's the employer that reports those things to SARS. SARS doesn't automatically know about it in the background. So that goes back to my point that I made a little bit earlier. If you've got two separate employments, or two employments plus a side hustle, SARS might not know about the side hustle. But what they know about the two employments is that they know what employer A is reporting, and they know what employer B is reporting. The problem that people find is that employer A reports one thing, employer B reports what they know. When you add those two things together, then it might push your income up. And then when you look at the tax tables, SARS might say, hold on a second, you owe me more because you actually ended up earning more than what we thought.
10: Yeah, I've got you. You can send your questions in. We've got about 5 minutes left with Mark. So if you're looking for a little bit of tax advice, or you want to clear up some questions that you have, then please get in touch on 021-446-0567 or drop us a WhatsApp 072-567-1567. Government's increased retirement contributions and also tax-free savings limits. What does that mean for, you know, the everyday South African? What does that mean for me, Mark?
12: So just so we kind of understand that there's a marked difference between a tax-free saving and a retirement contribution, right? A retirement contribution is something that you are committing towards your retirement. So you're contributing an amount that goes into a fund that will fund your retirement. In terms of the way the South African law works, it gives you a tax break at the time that you are putting that money into that retirement fund. So, i.e. you get a tax deduction in the year that you're putting the money in. What happens, though, is that there's certain limits. So SARS upped the limit to 430,000 Rand as the maximum in any one tax year from this tax year. Last year, it was 350,000 Rand. I'm conscious that people listening to the show might be looking at the assessments that they're getting now, which relates to last year, or might be looking to plan for this coming tax year. So you can either put 27 odd percent or 430,000 Rand, whichever is the higher, into into your retirement annuity. But that's 27% of your taxable income, right? So there is a limit. The way that a tax-free savings account works, on the other hand, is that you can put a maximum of 46,000 Rand now, it was 36,000 Rand, into a tax-free savings account, and that can be invested in pretty much shares or interest-bearing account or whatever the case might be. The difference is that whereas a retirement savings account allows you a tax deduction now at the point of input, a tax-free savings account effectively gives you tax-free growth on that asset, on whatever you put in. So what it means is that any gains that happens over the next number of years that you have that invested, that is then effectively tax-free. The danger with tax-free savings accounts, though, is that you get a one-time lifetime allowance to put money in. And if you put money in and take money out, that lifetime allowance is effectively getting used up. So I would avoid putting money in and taking money out. What is really useful is on our website, wealthbit.co, we've got various tools and a blog and various things that people can look at and go and download. And they can look at a tool that looks at, you know, kind of what is your tax snapshot, how can I plan my taxes, where should I be putting my money to get different tax effects. So it's really intuitive tools. They can download it. It's for free. And they're more than welcome to take a look at that.
10: Yeah, I was going to ask you, just tell us a little bit more about WealthBit, if you would, Mark. How can I best make use of the tools on there, and to our listeners as well?
12: Yeah, so for individuals, we effectively have a whole bunch of tools and a blog, and it's about kind of financial education that people can take a look at, download the tools, play around with them, and obviously they can send us messages and ask us about how to use them and those sorts of things. What we really do is we work with businesses and we work with employers to look at the financial stress within their environments. And what we do is we've designed an entire program which includes all sorts of things like workshops, tools like I've spoken about. We've got an online app. We have an online dashboard which people can look at and actually plan different scenarios of their financial life, not just looking at tax, but looking at everything, you know, life changes. Am I buying a house? Do I need to buy a car? What do my finances look like if I want to remodel this kitchen versus sticking it away in this type of an investment or whatever the case might be? And it's done from a non-threatening perspective. And we're there to really support people. And what we do then is we then take those employees who are part of the program and we coach them on an ongoing basis. So the idea is really to look at what is the next best thing an individual can do with their finances. And the hope there is to alleviate stress. And you alleviate stress, you up productivity in the workplace. If you up productivity in the workplace, you're doing good for South Africa as a whole and the entire economy.
10: I think that's so great. Wealthbit.co, folks, if you want to go and download any of these, the app and any of these tools. I think that as a country, we are suffering enormously with a lack of financial literacy, and tools like this help so much. And I think often people think, but I don't earn enough to justify doing X, Y, and Z, or having a certified financial planner, or putting my details into these apps. But I really think, and you mentioned this on the website, it's about empowerment, isn't it? 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I love tools like this, and I think it's fantastic. I appreciate your time this morning, Mark. 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Don't
12: Thanks
10: just click
12: me.
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14: Good morning, I'm Anthony Tashada. Ill discipline almost led to the All Blacks' undoing, with 3 yellow cards, 15 penalties and a penalty try conceded, forcing them to dig deep in their first Rugby Greatest Rivalry Tour match. Eventually, when they had 15 on the field, they took control of the final quarter to claim a 38-21 victory over the Stormers. Dave Rennie happy with his fighting spirit of the New Zealanders.
15: It's a good introduction for us to South African rugby, and it felt like which side had the ball got rewarded. Our set piece wise, we gave away a number of scrum penalties and they were able to piggyback their way, and then a handful of more penalties and yellow cards. So, you know, for us to give away as many penalties as we did, have a couple of yellow cards and go into half time in front, highlight a lot of the character that boys showed under a bit of pressure.
14: Game 2 will Tuesday see them at the Kings Park to take on the Sharks. The evening encounter today will have the Springboks with the warm-up in Argentina against Los Pumas at 9 p.m. While overnight, the Springbok women secured a 55-12 victory over Fiji. Switching to football, and the MTN 8 quarterfinals will kick off this afternoon. Full-time defending champs Orlando Pirates have a tough clash against the Nedbank Cup champions Durban City. That's at 3, and then

0: For most people, tiredness is not a sleep problem, it's an energy production problem. And those are two completely different things. Wait 90 minutes after waking up before your first caffeinated coffee. Your adrenal system will thank you.
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2: A runners-up, Algeria. In tennis, runner 16 at the Canadian Open today will get started with matches including Marta Kuzciak against Iga Świątek, women's world number one Arina Sabalenka up against Ekaterina Alexandrova, and Yuri Lahechka plays Rafa Yoda. And after 3 days at the Under-20 World Athletics Championship, Team SA up to 7th on the medal standings with 4 in total, 1 gold and 3 bronze. Jan-Hendrik Heyman collecting the first gold for us overnight in the men's javelin. Anthony Tosheda, Eyewitness News Sport.
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2: All right, it's time for our regular motoring feature. We call it Car Talk, and there's plenty to talk about this morning. I caught up with Melinda in the week because she's busy and out and about today. So we recorded a conversation via Zoom where we spoke about the brand new Kia Seltos, but also looking beyond just one car and the bigger picture for the local motoring industry, with the latest NAMSA numbers giving us a sense of how the market performed in July. Melinda, hello. Good to have you with us. We are going to start with NAMSA. We're going to get the NAMSA stats for July. NAMSA says 57,708 new vehicles were sold in July, which is almost 12% more than the same time last year. So how significant is this?
6: Sarah Jane, good morning. Lovely to hear your voice. Listen, I mean, it's just an ongoing trend. I mean, every single month we have this, it's increased. I'm quite amazed by it. I didn't see it coming. I thought we were all going to be like, you know, not being able to buy cars and that kind of really pulling the strings of purses in. But no, it seems that people are buying new cars. The passenger vehicle sales, I mean, they grew by 12.4%.

0: 5% to 40,912 units, which is the highest number since September 2014. So it is like a, it's like an upward trend. I think NAMSA is basically saying, like, the repo rate not being adjusted. There was relief at the fuel tanks in July, but I don't know if it's that. It feels like it's something else. It's people are kind of going, listen, things are bad. Let's just get a new car.
1: Fuel prices, obviously, since the start of the year, have been kind of going up and down, and then up a bit more. But they did come down substantially last month. How much of an impact do you think, even just the illusion of cheaper fuel? Because actually, if you compare July prices to sort of beginning of the year, still an increase. But how much do you think the cheaper fuel might have had on people's decision to buy a new car?
0: I do think it did. I definitely think it must have been some kind of psychological thought of, like, okay, let me get that diesel. It's going to be fine. You know, like that kind of feeling. So, yeah, I think that did help the sales. In terms of our brands, which were on top, I mean, obviously Toyota was in a really, really good showing of 14,142 cars or units, let's rather say. Suzuki, number two. Nearly 6,000. VW, 5,800, nearly 6,000, so just behind Suzuki. Then there was Hyundai, number four, Ford, number five, Chery, number six, GWM, number seven, two Chinese brands, as Isuzu at number eight, Jetour, number nine, and at number 10, Kia, which is really nice to see because we are going to be doing the Kia Seltos.
1: I saw that NAMSA says that affordability is increasingly influencing people's decisions when it comes to buying. And I see that in their July statement, they're talking about stronger demand for compact, fuel-efficient, value-oriented vehicles. Is that matching what we're seeing? And I'm thinking very much of the influx of Chinese cars, particularly, which speaks to the value side of that, particularly, of course, the always oversaturated kind of compact SUV crossover market, and fuel efficient as well. Do you think that we're seeing that in the market?
0: Yeah, I mean, I'm looking at the best-selling passenger vehicles last month, and the VW Polo Vivo, which is a small hatch and pretty fuel efficient. I mean, it's not an electric car or anything like that. But that sold 2,500 units last month, which is a pretty good number. You look at the Chery Tiggo 4 is at number two with 2,110 units, and the Suzuki Swift is at 1,916. Now, I think there's a concept that, like, smaller cars, like the Swift, the Polo, the Vivo, the Tiggo 4, are more fuel efficient just because of their sheer size. So that would say yes to what you've observed, I think.
1: Yeah. And then growth in new energy vehicles. NAMSA is saying that new energy vehicle sales are more than double compared to last year. Does that mean that we as South Africans, we're finally kind of getting serious about the hybrids and the EVs? And I've noticed, I mean, if we were to look at the EVs and the hybrids that you've reviewed for us in the last year, definitely an increase on previous years, obviously.
0: Absolutely. And then I think there is a rather significant uptake of the BYD Dolphin Surf and the Geely E2, isn't that its name? Yeah. And now Chery's launching this month, I think it's called a Chery Q, which will be their electric hatch. So we are, I think, seeing the biggest growth actually there. And probably PHEV, the plug-in hybrid, is also very much people are going, okay, I'm going to get a Bucky that is hybrid, a plug-in hybrid, so I can do some stuff just purely electric. It makes sense, you know?
1: Yeah. What else do we need to know about NAMSA, or do you want us to move on and look at the sales?
0: Yeah, I mean, I think it's all good news, and South Africans continue to buy lots of cars. The Kia Seltos, which
1: before we jump into the Seltos, just on that, and my gauge of these things is always, and maybe it's not a good gauge because I live in quite an affluent area, but I always do look at the cars in the gym car park. And you know, and I mean, I say, you know, it is in a relatively affluent area, but it serves a broad range of the southern suburbs. And I'm telling you, it seems like every second car, or maybe not even more than that, in the car park at the gym is a new car. I'm seeing a lot of Jetour. I mean, that whole car park is full of Jetour T2s and T1s. I'm seeing a lot of Chinese brands. I'm seeing a lot of Omodas. There was a Beijing. So I'm noticing it even on the school run. You know, the other parents at school. People seem to be driving new cars. Anyway, speaking of new cars, the Kia Seltos. So what's new or different about this latest version?
0: Oh my word. I took it on launch. We drove around beautiful Cape Town, all over the place. And it was an unrecognizable Seltos. There's been such a big design change. And I would love it if you look at it. Can you get to it?
1: Yeah, I'm
0: Because
1: looking.
0: I mean, it's a very beautifully, it's almost like a mini version of the Tasman Bucky. It's got that angularity that is now kind of getting not to Bob the Builder, but it's definitely got an animated kind of angular feel now. And the tail, the rear, is really interesting because it's kind of got this light. The whole thing is one thing bar across the back, and that makes it really stand out.
1: Where does this sit in the Kia lineup though? And I like Kia. You know, I'm a fan of the Sportage. I'm a fan of the Picanto. Like the whole range, I'm a big fan of. But so where does this sit for Kia?
0: So this is in that mid-sized SUV. It's beneath the Sportage, and it is obviously beneath the Sorento, which is above the Sportage, the Kia Rio. Then they've also got a Sonet, and then this is the Seltos. So as far as I know, the Sonet precedes the Seltos.
1: Okay. Obviously, as a compact SUV, an awful lot of competition in this space. So,
0: Oh, shoot. Yeah.
1: what are we talking about competition-wise? Who's it up against?
0: Okay, so it's definitely very populated, and a lot of cars in this segment obviously are selling. The Toyota Corolla Cross, it's probably the most important rival. I think it just got such a big popularity here. So the Kia would definitely have to go against the Cross, and it's also got a hybrid option, remember. The VW T-Cross, we all love the VW T-Cross. That's definitely a competitor. The Creta, the Hyundai Creta, Haval Jolion, Chery Tiggo 4 Cross, Omoda C5, Honda Elevate, and then probably the Mahindra XUV 3XO. Although I don't know if I'd completely put that one in there.
1: Okay, all right. So, what's it like then behind the wheel? When you took it out and about, what did you love about it?
0: I mean, I love the fact that they've got a lot on offer. I drove two derivatives. I drove a petrol and a diesel, which was really interesting to see a diesel, a turbo diesel and turbo petrol in this kind of segment. Definitely not many rivals for the diesel. So it's got this 85 kilowatt. No. And then there's this naturally aspirated engine, which I didn't get to drive. So that's obviously much lower in power, the 85 kilowatts and 144 newton meters of torque. But then you've got your 85 kilowatt, 250 newton meter turbo diesel. So it's got a lot more torque, which is a much more powerful engine. And that's what I enjoyed. I enjoyed that engine driving around. It was a really good, solid car in quite a lot of rain. It was rainy in Cape Town. It wasn't great conditions. So it's good to test when it's like that. And I just loved the drive, and its luxurious type of feel inside is, for me, one of the best in that segment.
1: Okay, so let's go inside. My big thing is always the space, if it feels spacious, because often with these kind of compact SUVs, it doesn't it, what it looks like on the outside doesn't really translate inside, and you actually sometimes feel like you're jumping into a hatchback. So does it feel like there's enough space for a, you know, family and the dog or whatever, or and that you're getting a good quality cabin inside?
0: Yeah, I mean, I think there's a 447 liter boot, which I think is pretty big for that segment. There are a lot of them who kind of go 350, 360, so that's a bigger boot. There's a lot of space, I think, for rear passengers. I mean, it's a mid-sized, it's a crossover SUV type of thing. It's not as big as your current car. Definitely not. You would be going a bit smaller. If we're talking to you as the client. But yeah, I do think that for me the head it's got good ground clearance, 200 millimeters. So you can take it on some gravel. You're not gonna go take it off-roading, obviously, like into rocks and valleys, but you're gonna do some gravel on it quite easily, I think. And I think Kia's got that trustworthy feel in the South African market, and I do think people like the Kia brand.
1: So I'm looking at the interior now. And listen, I'm driving one of those a Lepas at the moment, and an L6, which is a Chinese brand. And I've noticed that the Chinese cars are all very kind of minimalist and sexy inside, and all that kind of jazz. This seems a little bit more sort of functional, a little bit more, a few more kind of bells and whistles and buttons, not quite as sleek. But I also quite like that. I like that it looks
0: It's
1: kind
0: very
1: of,
0: easy to use. I find some of those Chinese, for me, it's just like, come on, guys, just give me a little knob. There's just too many screens. There's too many like things that aren't like tactile. And for me, easy, to use is key in safe driving. You can't have like distracted driving. And then also an overt lane assist keeps a lane keep assist system that keeps like pulling you off your line because it's decided that you're veering too close to it. I don't know if you've got any of those safety systems
1: Yes, I
0: in
1: have.
0: the Leopard.
1: Yes,
0: Yeah, and
1: freaks
0: they
1: me out.
0: drive you crazy.
1: Yeah. If you are just joining us this morning, we're talking to Melinda Ferguson, and she is giving us her review of the new Kia Seltos, which sits in the compact SUV. Yeah, compact SUV segment, alongside the likes of the Jolyon, the Haval Jolyon, the T-Cross, VW. It's one up from the Sonnet, is that what we're saying? Yeah. Okay. So a little bit bigger than the Sonnet. In terms of the other tech and safety features, anything that stood out for you that you have enjoyed?
0: I love the safety overall because as soon as I hear all of the models have six airbags, I go, yay. So that's a big plus for me. All the models from the starting, and there are 2, 4, 6, 7 different derivatives actually on offer in South Africa. So you've also got things like tire pressure monitor. Ooh, I love that. I hate the idea of having a puncture and not knowing about it.
1: Same.
0: So I love checking on my tires. A reverse camera is obviously a must. You've also got ISOFIX if you've got a baby as standard or a child. And then, of course, when you move up to the more executive or rather well-equipped and sportier type of models, you've got like things like blind spot collision, lane keep, but it's not overly doing it like that Lepus or the Moto or whatever. And
1: Yeah.
0: there's also forward collision avoidance and adaptive cruise control, all of that stuff. Oh, and in the top of the range, you do get a beautiful Bose sound system.
1: Oh, nice. Oh, that's good. That's good. All right. And again, I mean, it looks like good quality in there. It doesn't look plasticky. Something that you and I
0: It
1: hate is
0: really
1: the plasticky vibe. Compared to a T-Cross, or compared to
0: is.
1: a Jolyon or the others in the class, what do you think stands out? What do you think is going to make people choose this over them?
0: That's a really good question, I think, because I have checked pricing and like the Chery Tiggo starts at
1: Wow.
0: $279,900 to $449,900 for the top of the range. So their entry level is why it's doing so well at the
1: Okay,
0: moment. That's like a ridiculously low price in a way compared to everybody else. But I do think that in the end, I think something like Kia has got a very strong brand heritage, not maybe Toyota strong, but definitely like good a strong heritage in South Africa. So I think it will be about trustworthiness and resale value for people. And I would definitely put this as my one of my top two in this section.
1: Okay,
0: I do like
1: interesting.
0: a VW T-Cross as well. I love the T-Cross.
1: I've not yet driven a T-Cross. I always think of it as a kind of souped up hatchback, but maybe I need to get behind the wheel and kind of and have a look for myself. I can't guess the price because I already know because I'm literally sitting here staring at it. The entry level Kia Seltos 1.5 LS Man is three
0: Manual.
1: manual. Of course,
0: Yeah.
1: oh SJ. Oh, that's odd. 389,900. Let's call it 390, 390,000 rand. You then go up enormously in various increments, but top of the range, which is the CRDI X Line SDCT, 614 nine 614,995,000. We'll call it 615,000. That is quite a broad
0: It's quite
1: range.
0: a leap. It is. I mean, personally, I would look at the Seltos 1.5 CRDI, which is the diesel, the GT line automatic at 544,995. That is still a lot, but it's a really good car. I think when you're going into 600s for this type of segment and that, I think it's a little bit of a
1: Mel, before we let you go, and I'm just tell me out of 10.
0: Oh, I'm giving it a very good 8 out of 10.
1: So this is interesting that we're talking about this because I was at a brunch the other day and I met a lady by the name of Jo who lives in Bishop's Court. Hello, Jo. Jo is looking to she needs a new car because her old Merc has given up the ghost. And she asked me, she said, oh, I do listen to your car show with Melinda. And she is looking for something. Now she's looking in the realm of a Toyota Corolla Cross, like that sort of. So within this realm, what might you recommend for Joe, Mel?
0: I think she must go and test drive a whole lot because the more she drives, the more she'll know which ones make her happy. So for me, something like a T-Cross would be great, but maybe for her, the hybrid Toyota Corolla Cross would be. But I would definitely suggest that she tries the Kia Seltos. And you know, I think the more you get in and out of cars, it's something you're going to live with. It's something that's as important as your partner sometimes. Maybe sometimes you
1: Maybe
0: like your car
1: more.
0: more than your man, yeah, or woman. So yeah, I think you have to go and test drive as many as possible and try and see which one rocks your boat.
1: Yeah, agree. All right. She's interestingly wasn't mad keen, and I said, oh, I'm driving this, and I've driven quite a few. She wasn't mad keen on the Chinese brands, but again, I think there's that if you've come from a Merc, you know, a bit old school German, you feel safe. With you know that there's the loyalty as angle and the trustworthiness isn't there and maybe not quite confidence with the new kids on the block yet. All right, Mel, thanks very much indeed. We will chat to you again next week.
0: Yay.
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1: All right, coming up after the news at 9 o'clock, we are going to be joined in studio by Sarette Erasmus. She's going to be talking to us about her new workbook for people going through a breakup and the things that you ought to know, or rather, actually not that, the things that you ought to know before saying I do, before walking down the aisle, in order to prevent going through a breakup, we hope. I'm so looking forward to chatting to Sue. I've been following her journey on social media, and you're one thing about me, I love love and I love to see people happy. All right. Before that, some music and a song that I have not been able to get out of my head since I heard it last week when we had Manana in studio with us. This is Calendar.

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2: The ANC and DA step up election campaigns and a traffic warning for V&A Waterfront. Good morning, I'm Aurélie Kalinga. The long weekend kicks off with major manifesto developments in South Africa's two biggest political parties. With just 3 months to go until the November 4th municipal elections, political parties are stepping up their campaigns as they prepare to canvass support across the country. In Johannesburg, DA supporters are converging at the Mary Fitzgerald Square for the party's election manifesto launch, where it will detail its local governance priorities. The party aims to take over mayorship of the Johannesburg Metro via Helen Zille's nomination. Karinda Jagmohan is at the plaza and joins us now live. Karinda, tell us about what's unfolding there.
3: Aurélie, supporters are being bussed in from across the province for what the DA says will be its largest outdoor event in a city centre. Among those who just hopped off a bus is 24-year-old Tebogo Mokoena, who says he joined the party with his future family in mind.
4: To give us jobs, fix our streets and fix our economy, yeah, so that our upcoming children and daughters, all of them, so that they can grow up in a good life.
3: Now, DA representatives here say they have plans to stabilize municipal service delivery, including fixing water and sewage infrastructure. The details will be revealed when federal leader Jordan Hill-Lewis takes to the podium at 11 a.m. Karinda Jagmohan, Eyewitness News, Johannesburg.
2: Meanwhile, the ANC-NEC is meeting today to finalize its election priorities and campaign focus. The party's highest decision-making body between conferences is expected to continue drafting the manifesto for the upcoming local government elections. Alpha Ramushwana has more.
5: ANC President Cyril Ramaphosa is expected to officially launch the party's local government election manifesto within the next 2 weeks. The manifesto is expected to outline how the ANC plans to tackle the many service delivery challenges facing municipalities across South Africa. ANC Secretary General Phile Mbalula says this weekend's National Executive Committee meeting will focus on ensuring the party identifies the right priorities ahead of the elections.
6: The manifesto is not written in Luthuli House and taken to the people. It is written from the people and taken to Luthuli House. We're in the final leg of that consultation.
5: Meanwhile, the election date has officially been proclaimed and eligible South Africans can no longer register to vote. Alpha Ramshwana, Eyewitness News.
2: Basic Education Minister Siviwe Khwarube is encouraging all interested South Africans and parents to read and comment on the additional Bela Act draft regulations. Yesterday, the department published the latest regulations as part of the ongoing implementation of the Basic Education Laws Amendment Act. The publication of the regulations covers four main areas, including school governing body elections and teacher development centres. Babalundenze reports.
7: Minister Siviwe Khwarube says the regulations are intended to provide additional clarity, consistency and practical support in four areas in which schools, governing bodies and education departments must give effect to the amended law. Khwarube says the Bela Act is already in force and its implementation continues across the basic education sector ever since the Act came into effect. The regulations also cover additional remuneration for state-employed educators and other qualifying state employees undertaking approved additional duties.
8: Bela implementation must be lawful, responsible and practical, and it must be informed by meaningful public participation. I therefore encourage all interested South Africans to read the draft regulations and make their voices heard before the public comment period closes on the 5th of September.
7: Khwarube says the publication of the draft regulations gives parents, teachers, learners, school governing bodies and all interested South Africans an opportunity to scrutinize the proposals and make submissions before they are finalized. Babalo Ndenze, Eyewitness News.
2: The V&A Waterfront says roadworks linked to its sewer and water infrastructure upgrade program will affect traffic in the area. Motorists are being urged to plan ahead for the long weekend and upcoming rugby fixtures, while visitors are encouraged to use alternative access routes and parking facilities. Camry Clark reports.
0: The V&A Waterfront is urging motorists to be aware of traffic disruptions linked to ongoing sewer and water infrastructure upgrades. The roadworks outside the one and only hotel have now moved towards Ebenezer Circle. Motorists are advised that only one inbound lane remains open on the affected section of Dock Road, while both outbound lanes are operational. V&A Water spokesperson Abel Lesenyeho says free parking is available at alternative venues.
9: Visitors to the V&A Waterfront this long weekend are advised to use the free parking at Battery Park and Silo Parking garages.
0: Lesenyeho says the Silo and Clock Tower parking garages will offer free weekend parking until November. Camry Clark, Eyewitness News.
2: And finally, the soccer ball that Diego Maradona used to score his infamous Hand of God goal is expected to sell for $10 million. Heritage Auctions, based in Texas, expects the ball will sell for eight figures when it goes under the hammer from the 21st to the 23rd of August with a $2.5 million opening bid. The jersey that Maradona, who died in 2020, wore during the same Argentina versus England clash holds the record for the most expensive soccer shirt, standing at $9.3 million. Cape Town's weather today, there is a 60% chance of light rain with a gentle south-southeasterly breeze, a low of 11 and a high of 16 degrees. The top story in EWN this hour, the long weekend kicks off with major manifesto developments in South Africa's two biggest political parties.
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11: It is 6 minutes past 9 o'clock. You're listening to Weekend Breakfast. Welcome back. Good to have you with us, and thanks so much for tuning in with us this morning. We have got so much to get through between now and 10 o'clock, so please make sure that you don't go anywhere. Just a reminder that if you'd like to join any of the conversations we're having this morning, you can. 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
11: Here's what's still to come in the final hour of the show. We're getting very honest next about love, marriage, divorce, starting again, healing. My friend sent me a voice note yesterday in the UK, and she said, she calls me mate. She said, mate, don't you just hate the term healing journey? And yet we're both on one. And I said, yeah, I do. I hate the term weight loss journey as well, healing journey. But, that, you know, I'm of an age where most of my friends are on a healing journey because we're all, you know, trying to become our best selves and battling perimenopause and, you know, on our healing journey. We're going to be chatting to Sue Erasmus, formerly Sue Dumini, about what it's like going through a very public breakup and a healing journey. And more importantly, a new workbook that she's put together about the things that you really ought to be asking before you say, I do. And that's the name of the workbook. I'm so excited to chat to Sue. And I'm sure you are too, if you've been following her journey on her healing journey on social media. And taking us to 10 o'clock, we finish with some beautiful orchestral music and two young musicians who've just taken a very big step towards their professional careers. Also asking you this morning, and I'm going to ask Sue this as well, because she's been on some very nice holidays recently. I know this because I follow her on social media. It's Global Sleep Under the Stars Day today. So I'm asking you, where is the most beautiful place that you slept under the stars, or where would you like to? Somebody sent in a message saying, this is pretty epic. I slept on a rocky mountain in Sardinia near the beach under the stars, and the guys had to go fishing for supper on the fire. Come on. Morning, SJ. Jill says, morning, SJ. My husband knows that I love sleeping under the stars, only it has to be 5 stars. Yeah, you and me both, darling. We're speaking of 5 stars. We're speaking to the general manager of the recently reopened Intercontinental Table Bay Hotel. That was a seamless link, wasn't it, Vicky? Into a conversation we're having tomorrow. So I'm looking forward to that. But On to this. Tomorrow is Women's Day in South Africa, and today we are celebrating with our guest, really, who I think of as being enormously resilient, the queen of fresh starts, and being allowing us into her life to show the strength that it takes to rebuild after one of life's toughest chapters. She knows that journey only too well, and she's using her own experience to help others find hope while also equipping couples with the tools to build stronger marriages. I'm absolutely thrilled to be in studio with Sue Erasmus to talk about her new e-workbook, Before You Say I Do, and why she believes that heartbreak doesn't have to define your future. I'm so excited that you're here.
12: Good morning, SJ.
11: I just want to say thank you to you, because when I was going through a very, very painful breakup, I think you were maybe a few months ahead of me, and we all kind of saw the announcement that you and JP had decided to end your marriage, and then you kind of went quiet for a while, and then you came back, and you came back as somebody so, I mean, I think you've always been quite relatable, but what you put out there in social media is so relatable to those of us women who are at a certain stage in our life, you've gone through a very difficult period or a very kind of public breakup or just a breakup. You're a mom, you're a working mom, you're doing all this stuff. And it just makes me smile when I look at your stuff, and it makes me feel hopeful and it makes me feel happy. I love love. You seem ridiculously, madly, offensively in love, if I may say so.
12: Thank you, SJ. That is very true. Wow. Can I just say what a journey it's been?
11: Right.
12: Like, now I understand the term roller coaster.
11: It is
12: a complete roller coaster from where it all started to where it was now, and what a healing journey, your favorite words. You know, and the people always, you know, I must also say, people do see the Instagram life. It looks amazing.
11: Sure.
12: But wow, what goes on behind the scenes is the messiest, most chaotic roller coaster of healing that you have to go through as a person, you know. And I feel also sometimes people think, oh, healing means that you become better, or you heal your mind or yourself. But healing is actually just becoming aware,
11: yeah,
12: of what is going on around you, and aware of people's perceptions and thinking, and, you know, what you did wrong, also taking stock and looking in the mirror. And that for me is growth, you know.
11: Yeah, it's all about growth, isn't it? And I think that they're often the catalyst to our next stage, because I always talk about, you know, healing and for me being in recovery as peeling the onion, and it's just a constant commitment to going to the next level. I don't think we're ever done.
12: No.
11: We might feel happier for periods of time than we felt, but I think it's constant work, because we're constantly interacting with new people and their wounds and their unhealed parts and all of that. What for you has been the most difficult, what were the moments perhaps that now you look back on and think, sure, didn't know I was going to survive that, or don't know how I got through that in the last sort of 5 years?
12: Sure, there were a lot of instances. I suppose the kids were the biggest thing for me, you know. It's like, how do I bring myself through this with my children? And I think when you realize that, you know, the pain of staying, as that famous saying is, worse than, am I getting it wrong
11: no,
12: now?
11: No.
12: Of leaving, you know that saying?
11: Yeah.
12: And you realize you have to get out of a marriage. For me, I think that was the most difficult part for me, looking back.
11: To what degree did you feel, you know, because everybody knew, you know, Sue and JP, and you were like a couple, and of course there was, you know, JP in his own right as a sportsman, but you very much were this couple. To what degree did you feel any pressure of, we're going to make this announcement that our marriage is done, and then the disappointment, you know, the global disappointment that the marriage is over? Was that even on your radar at all?
12: SJ, to be honest with you, I've always lived life and this whole cricket world as something that's almost not real. You know, I've always been extremely grounded. Mm. It's when I used to watch JP play cricket, it's almost like I didn't know the person on the field. But the moment he steps through the door, I'm like, oh, yeah, JP's back.
11: Okay,
12: you went to work, you're back now.
11: Yeah.
12: And for me, I never paid attention really too much to the public and this life and this glitz and glam. It's not, I didn't grow up like that. I've never been exposed to that. I grew up, you know, on a farm. I was a proper farm girl from Hartbeespoort Dam. Luckily, never got involved in the whole, you know, never went to my head.
11: Yeah.
12: And so for me, it was never a big thing going public. You know, I knew the people around me were the people that love me and that would understand and that would be there for me. And that's all that mattered.
11: Yeah. Yeah. Mm-hmm. In terms of the healing that you had to go through, at the point at which you realize this marriage is no longer something that is working and we need to separate, where does that grief go? And the other emotions, because there's grief, there's anger, there's sadness, there's hope, a little slither of hope in there somewhere, otherwise you probably would stay. So what do you do with all of that? What did unpacking that and processing that look like for you?
12: Sure, the grief. I think that was the hardest part. They say divorce is harder than
11: death.
12: Yeah, it is. And I can understand why. And grief for me came out in completely different ways, which I didn't even think was possible, because I've got my stuff together, you know, and grief, it came out in very weird personal ways that I don't really want to discuss on air now. Okay. But I had to deal with it, and you have to sit in the hard emotions. And a lot of people, they find the distractions, you know, they find the booze or the drugs or the social media or the whatever it was. And the important thing is you have to sit in that hard, uncomfortable moments, and you have to work through it, and you have to cry it out as many times as you can. And that's what I did.
11: Yeah.
12: You have to feel all those emotions. And a lot of people don't have the ability to go that deep and to feel it. And the quicker you do it, the quicker it passes, and the quicker you can, you know, kind of move forward with your life. And then that hope becomes a bit stronger.
11: Are you in therapy? Do you go to therapy?
12: Oh, yes, girl. I love therapy. Same. The more, the better.
11: I'm the same. And you know, it's so funny that you say that you love it, because I also love it. And it's excruciating, obviously. But it's once a week where I have, you know, I'm allowed to be completely unhinged. And so I know there's other people that don't love it, and it prevents them from going. But, you know, and I talk about this endlessly in this seat, is that I think everyone needs to be in therapy.
12: Yeah.
11: I really do. It used to be a thing of like, oh, you go if you're crazy. No. If you're crazy, you don't go.
12: Exactly.
11: To have that space where you can just work through stuff, and some stuff takes longer than others, but just knowing that I look forward to therapy. I look forward to being able to say, this is what's going on. And there's a magic that happens for me in the growth, in that you literally start getting to know yourself.
12: Yeah.
11: That actually sometimes when you're in a relationship with somebody, maybe that relationship isn't bringing out your most authentic self or the best of yourself. And in that little space, in that hour, you can actually unpick
12: 100%
11: who you are.
12: And I feel like as women, you know, we tend to lose ourselves in relationship. I was a complete shadow. I lost my voice.
11: Yeah.
12: I lost my wings. I didn't know who I was, because everything was just about pushing this man to be his absolute best, looking after the kids, you know. And then at the end of the day, when you take a breath and you're like, whew, wait, what happened in the last 15 years?
11: Wow.
12: Oh my gosh, am I really 42 years old now? The last time I looked at myself in the mirror and realized who I was 28.
11: Yeah.
12: And you put your career on hold, you put everything on hold, and then one day you wake up and you're like, hold on. I need to find my voice. I need to find my wings.
11: You said you were happy to talk about anything. So I'm going to ask you.
12: Okay.
11: I'm going to ask you. With saying that, does JP recognize that today? Does he recognize that that's what you did for him? And that that's how you feel?
12: I hope so. And deep down, I do believe he does. Mm. But like I said, you know, everyone comes with wounds into a marriage. And I know JP came with wounds and I came with wounds.
11: Yeah.
12: And I don't think we understood each other's woundings and triggers and what we needed from each other. And because we were both such broken people, we needed so much from each other. And that's a recipe for disaster. Mm. And that's why I wrote this ebook, is that before you go into marriage, you must be a whole person. And whole doesn't mean healed from childhood trauma.
11: No.
12: It means being aware, and being aware of your partner's triggers and wounds as well, so that you can help each other instead of breaking each other down and then conflict arising.
11: I would add to another thing on that, is that the awareness, absolutely, but also for me, it's about you can recognize your own stuff, and you've got control of that, because you can go to therapy and deal with that, and you can also recognize your partner's stuff. But if they can't recognise it, or if they can recognise but they don't have the willingness to do anything, that's also a recipe for disaster.
12: 100%.
11: Because what you can then end up doing is being rehab for a man.
12: Yeah.
11: And carry and doing the emotional labour.
12: Yeah.
11: Because they're not able to do it for themselves. And that can be as awful.
12: Exactly.
11: Because you're loving this person, but they're not doing the thing that needs to be done.
12: The lack of the emotional intelligence is not there. And, you know, as women, I always tell my friends, when you go in a relationship with a man, make sure the emotional intelligence is there. And that means holding space for your woman, being vulnerable, out of the ego, you know, all of those things. You cannot work with a man who doesn't have emotional intelligence, unfortunately.
11: Not possible. Not possible. At what point do you say, I've lived enough that I'm going to create this workbook, I'm going to help other people?
12: Oi, you know, they say from your greatest pain comes your greatest purpose. And this has been mine. And my purpose with this book is that if I can literally save one divorce, that's it. My purpose for this earth is done. I do not want any woman to go through what I did, especially with children involved. And people go into marriage, you know, you plan your wedding. It takes weeks and even years to plan this big day that lasts one day. Yeah. Yet no one plans for a lifetime of being with the same person. You know, I went to the post or the pre-church, you know, with the pastor classes. Mom said, oh, you must go. That didn't even prepare me 1% of what was about to follow for the next 15 years of my life.
11: So what do you, if you're just joining us, by the way, we're in studio with Sue Erasmus. You may know her as Sue Dumini. She's not Sue Dumini anymore because she's divorced from JP. And I gather, we'll talk about it in a second, but amicable. Teach me, wise one, teach me your ways. And she's got a new e-workbook. Is it out now? Can we get it?
12: It's out.
11: It's out. How do we get it?
12: Okay, so it's on my website. It's my full name, Surette. So that's S-U-E.
11: I love Surette. That name.
12: Surette.co.za. And you can just click at pay and it's available immediately to download. It's a 60-plus workbook.
11: It's comprehensive, girl.
12: Comprehensive for couples.
11: Okay. So this isn't just women go and do this.
12: Not women.
11: Gents.
12: There we go. Listen up.
11: Get your acts together. What do you wish that you'd know? Like, what do you know now? Because you are betrothed to a gentleman.
12: Yes.
11: I know this because I follow your social media, and I was there. Well, I wasn't there at Africa Burn because that's my idea of hell. But I watched, and you're engaged. So you're going into a marriage. What do you wish you knew before getting married?
12: Oh my gosh, I wish I knew more about the law.
11: Okay.
12: And I'm quite upset with myself that I was so naive and oblivious, because I always said, oh, it'll never happen to me.
11: Yeah.
12: You know, and I always kind of labeled people that were divorced, you know, like, oh, what did you do wrong?
11: Right.
12: And little did I know that I would end up there one day and massively underprepared.
11: Okay.
12: So, yeah, my wish is that I knew more. I wish I was prepared. I wish I had a voice, and not maybe for someone to stand behind me, but, you know, like this workbook, it gives women also a voice, you know, to say, oh, wait, I don't agree with this financial decision. I rather think this is fair. And it gives you a platform where both couples are, you know, kind of controlled in a way, and it gives space and time for each one to hear each other out and understand each other without being triggered.
11: Yeah.
12: Yeah.
11: Do you think that that you knew yourself before you got married?
12: Oh, no. Gosh, I was 24.
11: Yeah.
12: Ah, no. And the way that you change throughout life, you die and get reborn.
11: 100 times, yeah.
12: 100 times in your marriage. And, and that is marriage, isn't it? It's about, can you love the new version of your partner being reborn every time? Can you choose the same person over and over again? Do you have the mental capacity to know, to allow your woman to grow, you know, and then loving this, perhaps this new 40-year-old who's this awakened soul now and wants to now do new things and try new hobbies and
11: For you, what do you think are some of the red flags that people tend to kind of explain away? Because we can get lost in, and again, you know, I do a lot of kind of reading around stuff, and I love to learn more about how our brains work, and you can get caught up in the chemistry while not paying attention to the compatibility.
12: Yes. Because the problem with our woman is that we fall in love with the potential of a man.
11: All right, Sue.
12: Yeah. And not the current behavior.
11: Feel attacked. Right?
12: It's the truth. It's the truth. What you see today is what you are going to get in 10, 20, 30 years.
11: Yeah.
12: If not, it might even get worse if it is already a problem. Unless your man is massively awakened and is in therapy and is doing his work and is emotionally intelligent and is willing to change and to live up and to become that potential.
11: Yeah.
12: But I would say the biggest red flags.
11: Yeah.
12: Is the ability, if you can't speak freely, if you're constantly being criticized and attacked and judged, and I would say poor boundaries.
11: Yeah.
12: That's a big thing. And apologies without changed behavior.
11: Oh. Manipulation,
12: gaslighting, dismissive behavior, men not taking accountability, responsibility. I can refer a lot about men here, but we're also speaking about women. It's just the repeated breakup and makeup cycles, you know. And for me, the biggest thing is the ability to repair after conflict.
11: 100%.
12: That, I think, is the make or break.
11: That's it.
12: And that is the success rate, I think, of a marriage.
11: I agree. I was thinking about this in the bath the other day, and I spend a lot of time thinking about this, is that I wonder how many marriages, long-term relationships, those people would still be together if the partners, and I'm going to say this, and I'm sure that the men aren't going to like it, but I do feel that women are... Well, I know that women are more represented in therapy, so I think that women are doing the work more than men at this point. I'm not saying all men, but I'm saying on the whole. If men were, or couple, people in relationships, had the capacity to repair.
12: Yeah.
11: Because that digging your heels in and getting defensive when someone says, this thing you did hurt me, or I feel this, there comes a point where you can no longer hold that.
12: Yeah.
11: Where you just, I think when you hit your 40s as a woman, you go, no time for, oh, I nearly swore. But no time for that anymore.
12: Yeah.
11: I'm not doing that anymore.
12: Yeah.
11: I'm just not prepared to do that anymore. And I wonder how many marriages and relationships have broken down because a partner doesn't have capacity to repair.
12: Yeah, 100%. People don't know what repair looks like. And repair, it is that chipping away of the relationship. You know, people think divorce is like one big thing that happened.
11: Never.
12: Most divorces happens over years, and it's that quiet moment. It's the stonewalling. It's the criticism. It's the not repairing. It's sweeping under the carpet. Yeah. It's laughing it away. It's like, you oversensitive.
11: Yeah.
12: Oh, you don't know how to handle a situation. It is all of that. And, you know, the repair is becoming curious. It's about asking questions like, oh my gosh, I'm so sorry. I hurt you. Help me understand what it is that I said that made you feel the way you do. So that in future, when I do say something, I know what it is that, you know, triggers you or what hurts you. But that repairing is getting stuck in that deep conversation about what it is that hurt you and how can I be better for you next time and how can I do it different for you next time.
11: That curiosity, I love this conversation. That curiosity is so crucial. I have been in a relationship where that was one of the biggest things for me, where I thought, you're not curious about my inner world.
12: Yeah.
11: And that's a problem for me because I'm deeply curious about mine and yours.
12: Yeah.
11: But there has to be that reciprocity. And I don't think it was a lack of curiosity out of malice. Mm. I actually think, and again, these are conversations that I'm having with my girlfriends a lot around how life has changed for men these days, in that it used to just be there was a very clear idea of what was expected of them, and that was protect and provide.
12: Yes.
11: That was it.
12: Yeah.
11: And now that we, as women, are moving into different spaces, we're moving into workplaces, we've got our own money, we've got our own this, there is the expectations on men have changed.
12: Yes.
11: Because we are providing for ourselves and we are protecting ourselves.
12: Uh-huh.
11: And so now it's like, buddy, you have to come with more than the money and the muscles.
12: Exactly.
11: Oh, it's like a...
12: Oh, hey? Oh, I love that.
11: Right? And so now the expectation, now what I need for you, I need to, I don't want to sit in my masculine all the time.
12: No.
11: I do not, in fact, I don't really want to sit in it any of the time. Sometimes it's needed, you know, but I want to be able to exist in my feminine, but I need you to be able to embrace your feminine too.
12: Exactly.
11: I need you to be able to sit in the vulnerability of self.
12: Yeah.
11: And I need you to be able to have the trust in me that I will love all parts of you,
12: yeah.
11: but you have to show me all. And so I think that there's a fear if I am curious about her, it will require her to be curious about me and therefore me to be curious about myself, and I'm too scared to go there.
12: Yes, because men live in the ego.
11: Live in the ego.
12: And men can't be vulnerable, and men are raised like boys don't cry.
11: And the patriarchy has screwed men over horribly.
12: Completely. Right. There is nothing more beautiful for me than a man that cries.
11: God. Well,
12: you know, when the time calls for and is vulnerable. Like, geez, you know what? I had such a hard day at work today. Oh, I was actually a bit hurt because this one guy said this to me. And I'm like, you know what? Next time I'll be better. Why can't men be more open about emotions and vulnerability? And I think that is a big thing that women crave from men.
11: Yeah.
12: And that is that connection that draws women to men.
11: Agreed.
12: That binding connection is the vulnerability that a man shows to his woman.
11: In fairness to men, though, not all women are able to hold space for that because of how we've been raised.
12: Yes.
11: So if you're not doing the work on yourself, you probably don't have capacity to hold space for a man being vulnerable.
12: Yes.
11: Because you've been taught the thing of protect and provide.
12: Exactly.
11: So if they show you something out of that, your safety feels threatened.
12: Yes.
11: Why are they being vulnerable? It's so interesting, isn't it? And it's so complex.
12: And the holding space also, a lot of people receive it as criticism or defensiveness. And you know, I'm with a complete alpha male. Oh my gosh,
11: he looks so alpha. I don't even know what to do.
12: So gentle, such a gentle soul.
11: Oh my gosh.
12: So vulnerable. But the amount of space that I had to learn to hold for this man and not become defensive and realize it's not an attack, but it's this alpha male's way of just kind of letting his emotions out. And the way I had to grow up and step up to hold space for an alpha male, wow, that has been something.
11: What does that look like? What, like, give me an example of what do you mean by that?
12: Sure.
11: I have no previous experience with this.
12: So I would say, like, the alpha male completely in his masculine, you know, complete protector and provider. Yes. They operate on a completely different level,
11: okay.
12: These men, these alpha males. So, geez, how do I put it into words? It's like all this quantum stuff going on in my head and this awakening, but now I need to put it into words.
11: What is it that he needs from you as his partner? What are you holding space for?
12: He needs a strong woman.
11: Okay.
12: And often that's confused with a woman in a masculine.
11: Okay.
12: He needs a strong woman in a soft feminine. Mm. And I think that is a balance that women also struggle with, isn't it? You're strong, but you're soft and feminine.
11: Yeah.
12: And that is what an alpha needs. Because for a man to be in his complete alpha, he needs a woman in her complete soft feminine.
11: Yeah. But he must create safety for that.
12: He must. And that's where the emotional intelligence comes in.
11: Yeah.
12: So, I don't know, for you ladies who have an alpha male in their complete healthy masculine,

0: must be safety in conflict.
1: Always.
0: It can't be you're in a fight and there's any threat of either I'm out, oh, it's over then, no. Or physical violence, anything like that. There must be safety in conflict because couples are going to fight. You are going to fight. You said to me that you and JP are really amicable, and you all go out, all four of you, his person, your person, and I mean, maybe over-egging it slightly, but you're in a good space. How did that happen?
1: Oh, that also took a lot of therapy.
0: Together, separately?
1: Together and separately. So we've been kind of like a post-divorce mediation, whatever you want to call it.
0: Do you recommend that?
1: 100%, especially if kids are involved. Yeah. If kids are involved, go your own ways.
0: Yeah.
1: It's fine.
0: Yeah.
1: But with children, 100%. Because also the rate at which kids adapt to the new life completely depends on the relationship with the parents afterwards.
0: Yeah.
1: Crucial. We had to dig deep also to say, okay, fine, we've got massive differences. We see the world differently. But can we come together for the sake of the children?
0: Yeah.
1: And I had to dig deep, honestly, to do that. And I did. And I suppose also being on this awakened journey and this healing journey, it puts you in a space where you can see two perspectives.
0: Mm.
1: You know, like you hold your perspective, I hold my perspective. Mine is right and yours is right. So how do you get around if there's a third person, there's another one? Oh, his is right also. Now you're sitting in a room with 10 people. Everyone's perspectives is right.
0: Yeah.
1: Where does it leave you?
0: Yeah.
1: So once you can put yourself in that mindset, and that's how you see people in the world, everything becomes so much easier to manage. Mm. We are very amicable, and he's got a lovely partner. I've met her. And
0: how was that? How was the "Sue, I've met somebody" conversation?
1: I was very happy for him. Mm. I was happy that he could move on. Mm. And meet someone.
0: Mm.
1: And I was curious about who she was, because as a woman coming in, you know, going to kind of stand in for your children, that's also a tough one. You know, you wanted someone to be, you know, okay.
0: Yeah.
1: And she's lovely, and I wish them all of the best.
0: This is what growth looks like, people. This is what healing looks like, because it is remarkable that you can say that and again about put it, it's that you can have a desire to put your children first, but if you don't have the tools with which to do that, it can get really messy, right? It can get very difficult. But if you can keep them as your focus. The workbook is called Before You Say I Do. And it has been written by my guest in the studio this morning, Sue Erasmus. You can go
1: co.za
0: and go and give Sue a follow on social media, because I promise you her content will make you smile. And I know we're not seeing all of Sue's life, but it's just, I love, and I love seeing people happy, and I love seeing people who are doing the work happiest most of all. It's been an absolute, can I just say this? I first met Sue, I don't know if you remember this, I first met you, I think, we both had something to do with Nazareth House many, many, many, many years ago.
1: Oh my gosh, yes.
0: Many years ago. And you came into studio at one point, and you were very shy, and you were delightful. But the Sue that is sitting in front of me today is a completely different person.
1: Wow, thank you.
0: I mean, you're not, but you have an energy and a groundedness and a confidence and a glow that I find it so attractive and inspirational. So thank you.
1: Thank you, SJ. I appreciate
0: really,
1: it. Thank
0: really.
1: You so
0: And
1: much.
0: May you have many, many years of happiness ahead of you with your future partner. And just as yourself, just being fabulous and wonderful. And happy Women's Day.
1: Oh, happy Women's Day to you too. Thank you.
0: It's 9:38.
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3: Good morning, I'm Anthony Tasheda. Banyana will be battling for a spot in the WAFCON Final Four. They meet host Morocco this evening in the quarterfinals, a repeat of the 2022 final where the South Africans claimed their one and only continental title. Coach Desiree Ellis is saying that the pressure will be on both sides in order to pick up a victory and pick up an automatic spot at the 2027 FIFA World Cup in Brazil.
4: It's a final for both teams. Because yes, you probably have another chance, but you don't want to go that route. And we know how important this game is. I'm sure they know how important this game is. Like I said, the first 20 minutes is going to determine where and how. And I think that's going to be really key for us.

0: is 10 p.m. Before that, at 7, Ivory Coast come up against Algeria. It's the MTN 8 weekend domestically. Defending champs Orlando Pirates will begin their quest for an unprecedented fifth successive title when they take on Durban City in their quarterfinal. Captain Nkosinathi Sibisi has lifted the trophy every year since his arrival at the Buccaneers.
1: Yeah, you know, it's always nice to hear when people say it's the MTN Pirates 8, but I think it's the work that the boys have been doing for the past four seasons. And, you know, this season won't be any less for us. We are just looking forward to playing the tournament on Saturday. And, you know, what a better way to start it off with Durban City at home.
0: That's a 3 p.m. kickoff, and then at 6, Mamelodi Sundowns begin their new season at the Lucas Moripa Stadium against Polokwane City. In rugby, the Springboks will continue their international season with a one-off test in Buenos Aires against Argentina at 9 p.m. It's also set to be the first test of the year for BOC captain Siya Kolisi.
2: The past 2 weeks have been really good. We trained in Joburg and then we came here. My hamstring is good. I'm excited. I just don't want to like put any pressure on myself. I just want to go out there and do what I can do and just play my part in the team. And I think that's the most important. It's a tough game, so there's no extra motivation needed, you know, than the game that we have to play. And it's good to coming back with Sky that I've played with for a very long time. So I'm looking forward to that.
0: Friday night, the All Blacks started their South African tour with a hard-fought 38-21 victory over the Stormers. Meanwhile, for the Springbok women, it was a historic victory in Fiji as they claimed a 55-12 win. The afternoon's Curry Cup triple header will have the Griquas tackling the Lions, Bulls lock horns with the Pumas, and the Sharks up against Boland Cavaliers. And in MotoGP, Marco Bezzecchi smashed the Silverstone lap record as he went almost a second quicker than the previous record to top the British practice session. We do have the sprint at 5 with quali at 10-1. Anthony Teixeira, Eyewitness News Sport.
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4: We have to get rid of that. I am on X. I still call it Twitter. I think I probably last posted on there a year and a half ago. Don't go over there if you want to find out what I'm doing in my life. Go to Instagram at This Is SJ King. I love that. We have to get rid of that promo. Sarah Jane is on X. But is anyone on X again these days, apart from Donald Trump and Elon Musk? You see, when they started out, I was like, I knew that was my sign to get out while I still could. So if you want to find out what I'm doing and have a look at some BTS, the kids tell me that's for behind the scenes, then go to Instagram. Go to Instagram for the unhinged content and Facebook for the more refined highbrow content. It's a game of two halves in that regard. Right, music. Three young musicians are taking the next big step in their careers after being selected for the Cape Town Philharmonic Orchestra's prestigious Young Artist Development Programme. For the next year, they'll rehearse, perform and learn alongside some of South Africa's top orchestral musicians. And I'm delighted that two of those new cadets, bassoonist, bassoon is one of my favourite words, Marlies Brink of Oranjezicht, and French horn player. Are you a Karen? Are you a Karen?
14: A Karen.
4: A Karen.
14: A Karen.
4: Okay, Karen. Karen Donson.
14: Donson, yeah.
4: Okay, of Table View. And they join us now. Good morning with coffee.
14: Good morning. Good morning.
4: It's good to have you with us.
14: Thank you for having us.
15: No, it's nice to be here.
4: Right. I've been told to be gentle with you. I don't even know. As if I'm ever anything else. Listen, Karen, you've described this as a full circle moment. So take us back to those days sort of sitting in Cape Town City Hall and what's going through your mind when you realise you're going from audience member to member.
14: It's really crazy. So when I was younger, I was actually in the Cape Philharmonic Youth Orchestra.
4: I love that.
14: So we would actually get mentored by the Cape Philharmonic Orchestra members. So now to go from having them, they will still teach us, but now you're kind of more of a friend and a colleague.
15: There's more personal relationship now.
14: Going from like, oh my gosh, my teacher, he's coming to come and teach me and help me in the orchestra, to going, I'm going to go and play alongside them now. It's super cool.
4: Yeah.
14: It's really super cool and surreal. You'd never think it something like this could happen.
4: Yeah.
14: Or when you're younger.
4: Marlies, just talk to us a little bit about the youth development program. Like, what is it?
15: So the orchestra has actually a very large youth development program, and one of the main things is the youth orchestra, as Karen said, that she played in, as well as the CPO Music Academy,
4: okay,
15: which functions on Saturday mornings at Gardens Commercial High School, and there. We provide, because I'm actually fortunate that I'm already the bassoon teacher at the Music Academy, even before I got the cadetship. And we teach young musicians who don't necessarily have the opportunity to get music lessons at different places where it costs ridiculous amounts of money.
4: Yeah.
15: So we teach them their Saturday mornings throughout the school term. They do orchestral instruments as well as music theory lessons, and then there's the youth orchestra, there's the youth wind ensemble, all of that. So they progress kind of through the ranks from absolute beginners who know nothing. I think like six.
14: It's
15: very got one of them. Tiny.
4: Come,
15: bring, please.
4: No, I'm so keen. I'm so. They have to. They both of them do.
14: It'll
4: I've got
14: do
4: a six
14: so
4: and a 3 year old.
15: No, it's absolutely amazing, and it teaches them so much discipline, and it just really it gives them something to be proud of as well.
4: I agree.
15: Something that is theirs, like. I'm the only person in my family who can do this.
4: So, yeah. I tell you what, and it's you may have noticed, we've got a grand piano down there. So I started having piano lessons when I was, I want to say four. If my mum's listening in now, which she probably is, please send me a WhatsApp. But I was very, very small with a woman who lived at the end of our garden. That makes it sound like she was like a little jester. you know, like in a little folly. No, she had a home. She had like this little chocolate. I mean, not far off, because it's like a chocolate box cottage. There was a road that separated. You hadn't built her like a little thing. And she was like a little old cat lady. She was delightful, by the name of Miss Howarth. And I used to go there and sit and play the piano. If I got a note wrong, she would whack me with a ruler.
16: We do not whack people with rulers at the academy. Just want to put that out there.
4: I love that as a caveat. And so I played for a long time, and I grew up with a piano at home and whatever. And then you grow up and you don't necessarily have access to a piano.
16: Mm.
4: And so when I came down and I saw that there was a piano, and I kind of after the show a few weeks ago, I kind of peeled back the thing and I started playing again. And it's like, you can't take that away. I mean, it's rusty, but it's in
16: there. But it's still there.
4: Muscle memory.
14: Muscle memory. It's
4: lovely.
14: Sticks. I love it.
4: Oh, God, I love that.
16: Then, and I think... Like, there are so many grown-ups who say, oh, I wish I had the opportunity as a child. I don't know of one person who says, oh, my word, I hated this so much my entire life. Granted, as a kid, you don't always love it. But
4: you don't always practice, but you never, yeah.
16: But you never, like... say, oh, I wish I didn't do any of this.
4: Yeah, yeah.
16: On the contrary, people say, oh, I wish I did this.
4: Yeah, yeah. Can I ask how old you both are? Is that terribly rude?
14: No, I'm 27.
16: I'm also 27.
4: Okay. Oh. what does this do for your career now to be...
14: Well, it really helps us to brush up on our technique.
16: Yeah.
14: Like, I'm so excited to get lessons and to be mentored. Like, I want someone to say... you need to fix this.
4: Okay.
14: And this is what you need to do to excel in an orchestra or
16: this is where you are now, this is where you can be, and this is how to get to there.
14: So it's nice to have that guidance.
16: And I think also a lot of places, and this is not just like a music thing, this is life in general, a lot of places expect you to have a certain amount of experience, but where do you get that experience?
14: Yes.
4: Yeah.
16: So this is... our opportunity to actually get that experience, which makes us
14: more desirable.
16: More desirable. It's a lovely word. More desirable to the orchestra should they have an open position, or one of the other orchestras in the country should they ever have a position open. Because then we can say, oh, but we've already worked for the Cape Town Philharmonic for a year.
4: Wow.
16: This is what we learned. This is what we experienced. This is how we grew.
4: I think a lot of people, when they... You know, I'm actually coming to see the Cape Town Philharmonic on the 22nd of August with Mandisi Giannis. I can't even speak about how excited...
14: Isn't he amazing?
4: I can't even speak about it. I interviewed him the other day again. He goes to my gym also. So I know it's ridiculous. I have to steal myself.
14: Take us with, please.
16: All of a sudden, I want to start gymming.
4: Yeah. But we had a lovely conversation, which we're going to hear next week. Are we doing it next week? I still need to send you the audio for that. He's such a great guy. But that marriage of the Cape Town Philharmonic and Mandisi is just beautiful. So I'm coming to see. But I don't think people necessarily know what the life of an orchestra member is. We rock up and you're all sitting there in black, looking very kind of, you know, somber and looking, turning the pages and
14: focused.
4: All of that. But like, what does that look like? What does a career in an orchestra look like?
14: Rehearsals.
16: And new music, like constantly. You don't
4: scare me.
16: You don't get a chance to actually digest everything before you move on to the next set of performances, the next group of instruments, music, whatever. So sometimes we were actually speaking about it beforehand that we both get so stressed.
4: Oh, gosh,
16: I freak out. But you don't have time to be stressed, because it's just like, okay, but here's the next music.
14: Wow. You just have to go along and get it going. So it's
16: and, yeah, I mean, in between that, we're both teaching as well. So you don't necessarily have all this free time to practice. So you really need to budget your time very well.
14: And you just have to be very focused. Make sure you listen to everything beforehand as well. It's always good to have that you know what to expect when you go in.
16: I make myself like playlists that I listen to in the car. So do I.
4: Like,
16: this is what I need to play in the next like month. So then I make a little playlist of it, and then wherever I'm driving, even if it's just at the shops for like 5 minutes,
14: you sing your part.
16: This is what I put on when I'm in my car, and
4: but
16: I sing my
4: how are you listening
16: part.
4: To your part? This is going to sound like a really stupid question, but how do you know where your part is?
14: You study your music. So if what I would do beforehand, I'll sit with my music and then listen to it.
4: Okay.
14: And then you kind of memorize where you're supposed to come in.
4: So you're listening to the full orchestral.
14: Mm-hmm.
16: Yes.
14: Whatever. And then you just follow along in your part, and then you go, cool, I see where I am.
4: Are you like reading the in your mentally notes, or are you listening to you to the bassoon? Or that sounds like a really stupid.
14: No, I understand exactly what you mean. I think you just kind of end up hyper focusing on your where it happens,
16: yes.
14: Because you're like, okay, wait, what's coming before me? That's me. Okay, that's how. And then you have to be like, cool. And then you kind of just have to follow along for yourself just to make sure you can get it all right.
4: I love that. I have really vivid memories of a music lesson. Simon Bellatti was my music teacher. He was enormous and rotund and wonderful and smiley and lovely. And he made me, I mean, I love music anyway. And I remember him making us all lie on the floor. This has got a good ending, don't worry.
14: Well,
4: and we had to close our eyes, and he put on Vivaldi's Four Seasons, and I know, and he made us listen, and he was like, "What instruments can you identify?"
14: Oh, that's so good.
4: Yeah. Oh, it was so good. And to this day, like, I like doing that with my kids in the car.
14: Yeah.
4: So I'll put like music or some jazz or whatever, and I'll. Yeah. My daughter's got a pretty good ear. Hey, we've got 5 minutes left, so I want to know about your personal relationships with your instruments.
14: The love of my life.
4: The love of your life. Marlies, when did you first? The bassoon is an interesting instrument.
16: It is an interesting instrument. Yes,
4: Peter and the Wolf.
16: Yes. So I think definitely before I started, and most probably to this day, I think the only things that my parents know about the bassoon is Peter and the Wolf and Sorcerer's Apprentice.
14: Oh,
4: that's so good.
16: So I actually only started playing the bassoon after COVID.
4: I know.
16: Yes.
14: Go away.
4: Sorry.
14: What?
16: Yeah.
4: Right. What? We need to extend the show. You've just told me you're 27. COVID was
14: just
4: 6
14: now.
4: Years ago.
16: Yeah.
4: Just now. How did this happen?
16: So I was studying music, but not with the bassoon as my main instrument.
4: What was your main instrument?
16: I did historical performance with the recorder as my main instrument. And the bassoon lecturer, it's a wonderful instrument, the recorder, if you play it properly.
14: I love the recorder.
16: And the bassoon lecturer, she just gave me this one look and she's like, "Jy lyk soos 'n fagottis." And I'm like, that is the ugliest word in the world.
4: Right.
16: And so she said, just come and try it. And I did. And it was just like, this is what I've been missing. This is
4: remarkable.
16: And I picked it up. And within like two and a half years, I played grade 8. Sorry.
4: And now I'm
16: a professional bassoonist.
14: I'm leaving.
4: And within 2 years, she was at grade 8. Get out of my studio. Karen, that's insane. If anyone knows anything about the grade, that's wild. Also, I love the recorder. I spent 3 years playing the recorder at school. I love it.
16: It's a wonderful instrument.
14: It's such a vibe.
4: A tenor recorder.
16: Oh,
14: love it.
4: The tenor of a tenor is delightful. Karen, when did you?
14: Well, mine's not as spectacular as hers. I started at the end of grade 4,
4: okay.
14: At Beausoleil Music Centre with Sean Kerman.
4: Weinberg.
14: Yeah.
4: Oh God, I'm right there.
14: Come over.
4: Do you teach there?
14: Yeah, now I do.
4: I'm bringing all of my children.
14: Please come. We'll get them on brass immediately.
4: Oh God.
14: Immediately.
16: We need more bassoonists in the world.
14: No.
16: I'm just putting that out there.
14: They can start in 2 years before they need to be better.
4: I'll be honest with you. I fancy having I wouldn't mind something, because I played the cello also.
14: My sister plays cello.
4: It's a ridiculous instrument as a small child.
16: A miniature cello is just so adorable.
14: It's a monkey.
4: It's still big. I feel like just for things that I'm going to have to cart around, I'm up for oboe. I'm up for clarinet. I'm up for something that can be assembled and carried quite easily.
14: French horn.
16: A bassoon does break into pieces, so I carry it on my back.
14: The case is still massive.
16: And it's still big.
4: Imagine being the mum of a kid who goes, "I fancy the double bass."
14: I was about to say that. At least you don't really have to cart them.
16: I was just going to say, if it's marimba, you don't cart it around.
14: There's someone that should have it.
16: There's one at the orchestra, and there's one at the music school, and there's one at home.
4: Okay.
14: Still, it's like piano.
4: There's always going to be a piano.
14: There's always going to be a piano.
4: Ladies, we have to end it. I've literally got 30 seconds left to say goodbye. I feel like I haven't probably talked about everything. Oh, the third cadet in the Cape Town Philharmonic Orchestra's Young Artist Development Programme, oboe player, the oboe, you see. Andre Saloma of Blue Downs wasn't able to join us, but we wish her all the best. It's been lovely having
14: you. Thank you. Thank you.
4: We're at the end of the show. We'll see you tomorrow at 7 o'clock. Have a wonderful rest of Saturday. Goodbye.
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0: This is EWN.
1: Good morning, I'm Aurélie Kalinga. There are renewed calls for urgent action to end gang violence in Reger Park in Johannesburg following a mass shooting that left four people dead. Two anti-gang unit officers and two women were shot dead in last night's violence. Police have launched a manhunt for the gunmen as investigations into the shooting continue. Action SA says the killings are another indication of the ongoing gang and drug-related violence in the area. The party's Deraline James is calling for intelligence-led policing to dismantle criminal syndicates and a permanent security presence in Reger Park.
2: This is yet another tragic reminder that Reger Park remains under siege by violent gangs and drug trade. Government recently promised decisive action, yet the bloodshed continues. In Women's Month, two more women have been murdered and two police officers have paid the ultimate sacrifice.
1: The long weekend kicks off with major manifesto developments in South Africa's two biggest political parties. With just 3 months to go until the November 4th municipal elections, political parties are stepping up their campaigns as they prepare to canvass support across the country. In Johannesburg, DA supporters are converging at the Mary Fitzgerald Square for the party's election manifesto launch, where it will detail its local governance priorities. The party aims to take over mayorship of the Johannesburg Metro via Helen Ziller's nomination. Karinda Jagmohan reports.
3: Supporters are being bussed in from across the province for what the DA says will be its largest outdoor event in a city centre. Among those who hopped off a bus is 24-year-old Tebogo Mokoena, who says he joined the party with his future family in mind. DA representatives here say they have plans to stabilise municipal service delivery, including fixing water and sewage infrastructure. The details will be revealed when federal leader Jordan Hill-Lewis takes to the podium at 11 a.m. Karinda Jagmohan, Eyewitness News, Johannesburg.
1: Meanwhile, the ANC's NEC is getting together today to finalize its manifesto. Here's the party's Secretary General, Fikile Mbalula.
4: The manifesto is not written in Luthuli House and taken to the people. It is written from the people and taken to Luthuli House. We're in the final leg of that consultation.
1: South Africa's metros will have to meet a set of reform conditions before they can access funding linked to a $500 million Asian Infrastructure Investment Bank loan. National Treasury says metros must meet 8 minimum reform commitments as well as their own council-approved performance targets. The requirements include strengthening governance and accountability for trading services, improving financial transparency, and having credible and fully funded reform plans. Here's the department's acting Deputy Director General for Asset and Liability Management, Wanga Chibi.
5: Where conditions are not met, funding may be withheld, reduced, or reallocated in accordance with the Division of Revenue Act and the program rules.
1: The JMPD is warning of traffic disruptions in Soweto this morning as Orlando Pirates clash with Durban City in the MTN 8 Cup quarterfinal at the Orlando Amstel Arena. Road closures are expected from 10 a.m. affecting the N17, Soweto Highway, Klipspruit Valley Road, as well as Martha Low and Muki Streets. The JMPD's Xolani Fihla says surrounding roads will also be affected.
6: Residents and the public are urged to remain patient during the event. Due to anticipated traffic disruptions, gates open at 11 in the morning and kickoff is at 3 in the afternoon. Early arrival is advised to avoid congestion.
1: Meanwhile, in Cape Town, the V&A Waterfront says roadworks linked to its sewer and water infrastructure upgrade program will affect traffic in the area. Motorists are being urged to plan ahead for the long weekend and upcoming rugby fixtures, while visitors are encouraged to use alternative access routes and parking facilities. Cameron Clark reports.
7: The V&A Waterfront is urging motorists to be aware of traffic disruptions linked to ongoing sewer and water infrastructure upgrades. The roadworks outside the one and only hotel have now moved towards Ebenezer Circle. Motorists are advised that only one inbound lane remains open on the affected section of Dock Road, while both outbound lanes are operational. V&A Water spokesperson Abel Lesenyeho says free parking is available at alternative venues.
8: Visitors to the V&A Waterfront this long weekend are advised to use the free parking at Battery Park and Silo Parking Garages.
7: Lesenyeho says the Silo and Clock Tower Parking Garages will offer free weekend parking until November. Camry Clark, Eyewitness News.
1: Gauteng's weather is fine with highs between 21 and 22 degrees. Cape Town's cloudy with afternoon showers and a high of 16. The top story in EWN this hour, there are renewed calls for urgent action to end gang violence in Reja Park in Johannesburg following a mass shooting that left four people dead.
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0: We're playing Just the Hits. Just the Hits. On Cape Talk. Your eggs might be scrambled, but the music's always hot. When you're locked into the feel-good factor.
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1: Good morning, I'm Aurélie Kalinga. Another taxi driver has been shot dead in Nyanga, Cape Town, amid a string of shootings involving taxis in the area this week. Police say the driver was killed last night near a local clinic while sitting inside a car with two friends who escaped unharmed. Ntuthuzelo Nene reports.
2: Yesterday, a passenger was shot dead inside a Bellville-bound taxi near the Nyanga taxi rank, while the driver was seriously wounded. A day earlier, another passenger was wounded in a shooting in a taxi in Philippi. The attacks have raised fears of a possible conflict within Qatar over the Bellville-Nyanga route following threats circulated in a voice note on social media. But police spokesperson Dake Gwala says last night's shooting is not being treated as taxi-related.
3: The shooting is not taxi-related. The motive is a subject of police investigation and no arrest has been made at this stage.
2: Police have urged anyone with information about the shootings to come forward as the investigations continue. Ntuthuzelo Nene, Eyewitness News.
1: There are renewed calls for urgent action to end gang violence in the Reicha Park in Johannesburg following a mass shooting that left four people dead. Two anti-gang unit officers and two women were shot dead in last night's violence. Police have launched a manhunt for the gunmen as investigations into the shooting continue. Action SA says the killings are another indication of the ongoing gang and drug-related violence in the area. The party's Darylene James is calling for intelligence-led policing, the dismantling of criminal syndicates and a permanent security presence in Reicha Park.
4: This is yet another tragic reminder that Reicha Park remains under siege by violent gangs and drug trade. Government recently promised decisive action, yet the bloodshed continues. In Women's Month, two more women have been murdered and two police officers have paid the ultimate sacrifice.
1: DA Johannesburg mayoral candidate Helen Zille has vowed to clamp down on criminality in the metro. Zille this morning addressed thousands of supporters at the Mary Fitzgerald Square in the city centre, where the party is launching its election manifesto detailing its local governance priorities. The DA aims to take control of metros in the November 4th elections. Zille is committed to redeveloping Johannesburg over the next 5 years, including investigating internal municipal structures.
5: If you are part of a criminal syndicate in the city of Joburg, let me give you some advice. Run. Baleka. Ukuba ulisela, ufuleka ubaleke ngokukhawuleza. Ngokukhawuleza.
1: The SRC at the Cape Peninsula University of Technology says outstanding residence fees should not prevent NFSAS funded students from receiving their academic transcripts and qualification certificates. Students gathered outside the admin building at the Bellville campus yesterday for a meeting with the SRC. SRC President Liabulela Gelas claims many students who are funded by NSFAS who've completed their studies are not receiving their academic transcripts or qualification certificates because of unpaid res fees.
6: All those people are supposed to be getting their qualifications because there is not a fault of the students that you are placed in a residence that costs more than the NSFAS care. Comrades, currently all those students are supposed to be getting them. I'm a living proof.
1: And the JMPD is warning of traffic disruptions in Soweto this morning as Orlando Pirates clash with Durban City in the MTN 8 Cup quarterfinal at the Orlando Amstel Arena. Road closures are expected from 10 a.m. affecting the N17 Soweto Highway, Klipspruit Valley Road, as well as Martha Low and Muki Streets. The JMPD's Olani Fihla says surrounding roads will also be affected.
7: Residents and the public are urged to remain patient during the event. Due to anticipated traffic disruptions, gates open at 11 in the morning and kickoff is at 3 in the afternoon. Early arrival is advised to avoid congestion.
1: Gauteng's fine, highs between 21 and 22 degrees. Cape Town's cloudy with afternoon showers and a high of 16. The top story in EWN this hour, another taxi driver has been shot dead in Nyanga, Cape Town, amid a string of shootings involving taxis in the area this week.
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9: It has gone 5 minutes after 11, and I dare say a very, very good morning to you. Welcome to the show that is called Just the Hits here on Cape Talk with me, Abongile Kanzelenzele. We are together up until 3 p.m. in the afternoon, all the while as we prepare, as we pack our bags inside, taking a one-of-a-kind musical journey that's down memory lane. We are going to be playing some of the best music to come out of the 80s, the 90s, up until now. And the idea behind that is we're creating a feel-good factor and putting you into the weekend mode. If it's your first time on the show again, did I introduce myself? My name is Abongile Nzelenzele, and I'm looking forward to hearing from you on the WhatsApp line. That number is 072-567-1567. There you can send a text message, you can send a voice note, and we talk about whatever it is you'd like to talk about. Maybe it's the All Blacks and their Stormers. Maybe you want to talk about gardening. Maybe you want to talk about, I don't know, winning on your favorite game with your family members. We know how that goes. In the meantime, I can promise you that the music, as always, is lined up to ensure that your morning to the afternoon on this Saturday is going to be a stellar one. Don't forget, it is the 8th day of August of 2026. My, how is time so flying? Let's play music.

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0: If you're thinking back to some beautiful early 2000s, then you're thinking right. Enrique Iglesias with Be With You, 18 after 11. You are listening to Just the Hits. You are on Cape Talk. It's wonderful to have you on board. Hoping that your day is a good day. Velma saying a very good morning. Wishing you a super Saturday. Let's go. Oh, we are going indeed. We're taking a one-of-a-kind musical journey down memory lane. It may be August, and one may be wondering where has the year gone. We know exactly where the year's gone, but we were so focused on many other things that maybe by the time we blinked, it was already August. But if you've been tuning in on the show, then you've been having a wonderful time throughout the course of the year. That, I think I can guarantee. And I am looking forward to hearing from you on the WhatsApp line. That number is 072-567-1567. Here, it is the place where you send a voice note, you send a text message, and we talk about whatever it is that you would like to talk about. In the meantime, just to introduce myself once again, just in case it's your first time on the show, my name is Abungile Nzelenzele, and I'm here for you, and you are here for the music and me. Let's play.
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3: Good morning, Abs. I hope you have a really good morning. I'm going to give it my best shot on my way to gym. And then definitely a coffee. I'll be armed for the day. Abs, I'll check in later. In the meantime, have fun as much as you always make us have fun. Bye.

morning to you, Abs. Always lovely, lovely to hear your voice. You should be singing truly, truly in some magnificent church choir or something. You've got the loveliest voice. You make my day. It's Estelle from Pinelands, having a homey day, doing dishes, making soup, tidying up, but grateful to be alive at 76 and relatively fully functional. Have a blessed day, Abs. Thank you for blessing our day. Bye.

0: It's Louis Saw with Run. 32 after 11 or 28 before 12, depending on how you like your time written to give it to you. Diane says, hello, I'm enjoying your show. Very much great music keeps me going. This is the worst year I've ever had. Diane, I'm sorry to hear that. And, you know, the hope is that things always look up. But thank you for sharing. And I'm just hoping that maybe the remainder will be a good year, or will at least finish off on a good note. Nonetheless, just always know we're always here. If you have just tuned in, you're listening to Just the Hits on Cape Talk. My name is Abongile Nzelenzele. Looking forward to hearing from you. Thank you for your voice notes. Thank you for your messages. We continue playing. I still would love to hear from you. You know, how was your week? How was this week that was the week between, I think, the, was it the 3rd up until the 7th? What were you up to? What good things happened to you? I know someone is going to argue and say, technically, Abs, it's from the 2nd up until the 8th. Okay, I hear you. Let's have a conversation. How is your week? How was the week that was for you? Any good things? Any interesting things that have happened? Maybe not so good things? If you want to share about it, let's talk about that. We are together in this. Remember, it's a tripartite alliance here. We've got good music, good company, and good conversations. So, let's do what we do best. We play Just the Hits.
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2: 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If you want to know how to separate fact from fiction when it comes to cars, then don't miss Women Behind the Wheel. Swap the post-work traffic on Friday, 14th August, for fun conversation in a comfortable setting at our Greenpoint studios. Car Talk's Jacob Moshoko will be joined by remarkable women who are changing perceptions in the motoring world. That's including a mechanic and professional spinner. Expect surprise insights, some cool snacks, and a fresh look at the people who are revving up SA's motor industry. Seats are limited, so email tribe@capetalk.co.za with cars in the subject line, and Cape Talk will confirm your spot. Car Talk, driving the conversation forward.
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Oh, it's Metavix. If you have just tuned in, we're playing some beautiful music saying Big City Life. Do you know about the Big City Life? It's just the hits and Cape Talk with me, Avukile Kanzelenzele, hoping that you're enjoying the beautiful music and that the stars are lining up. And maybe it's not been a positive week, and maybe it's not been the greatest of weeks, but nonetheless, you'll share and you'll chat with us. Because here on 567 on the AM frequency on DSTV channel 885, streaming live on Prime Media Plus, it's wonderful to have you on board. 49 after 11 or 11 before we get to 12. What are you up to? How's your week been? What are some of the things you'd like to share with us? And I am looking forward to hearing from you on the WhatsApp line. Paloma says, good morning, Abungile. My first time listening this hour. Looking forward to go this afternoon with some friends to watch The Fool's Guide to Living and Dying at the Baxter. The week was good. We had a leaking toilet, but we were able to find the leak and have it fixed. So, all in all, a good week. And you know, Paloma, you think that the biggest problems one will find is maybe, a car, damaged car, anything else, but it's the small annoying things like a leaking toilet. And also getting a message coming in from Ray reminding us to celebrate Women's Day. Well, you know what, Ray? Thank you for that, because we were celebrating, me and my girls, three daughters and a wife, last night. And I was playing purposefully on repeat the song, a specific song. And we kept him playing over and over again. It was intentional, as I've said. I needed them to know, even though we were having a good time and they couldn't care less, but I needed them to know, even though it was subconsciously, that I see them. You know, I see the girls they are today, and I see the strong, beautiful woman they are going to grow into. And I suppose maybe to share with all of you, all the women, all the girls, all the ladies, all the titles that are associated with girls, females, and the titles that I'm forgetting, we see your strength. We see your resolve. We see your struggles. We see the battles you fight quietly. We see your dedication. We see the way you keep showing up, even when it's hard to do so. And we see you standing in your power. We see you becoming, and we see you with the fire that's always burning bright inside of you. And so to all of you out there on this Women's Month, I just hope that I hope you remember. We see the fire. We love the fire, and just keep it burning. Don't let it die out.

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1: Good afternoon, I'm Aurélie Kalinga. DA federal leader Jordan Hill Lewis has pledged his party will pull the plug on CADA deployment in local government. Hill Lewis today launched the party's manifesto in the Johannesburg City Centre to thousands of supporters. The Cape Town mayor made reference to alleged political deployments by the ANC, saying the DA would instead offer municipal jobs to experienced candidates.
2: We will end CADA deployment. Engineers must manage infrastructure. Honest professionals must run administrations. And when people steal or waste your money or fail through negligence, there must be consequences.
1: Earlier, the party's Johannesburg mayoral candidate Helen Zilla vowed to clamp down on criminality in the metro. She committed to redeveloping Johannesburg over the next 5 years, including investing in internal municipal structures.
3: If you are part of a criminal syndicate in the city of Joburg, let me give you some advice. Run. Valeka. Ukuba ulisela, ufuleka ubaleke ngokukhawuleza. Ngokukhawuleza. This is not going to be another.
1: With just 3 months to go until the November 4th municipal elections, political parties are stepping up their campaigns as they prepare to canvass support across the country. The ANC's NEC has also gathered today to finalise the party's manifesto. Police are turning to the Rekgopar community for help in finding the gunmen who ambushed and killed two anti-gang unit officers. The officers were on patrol in the area last night and responded to the sound of gunshots. When they arrived at the scene, they were ambushed. Two women were also killed in the shooting. Police spokesperson Achlenda Mate is appealing to anyone who witnessed the attack or has information about the suspects to come forward.
4: Our members are not just police officers. They are fathers, mothers, husbands, wives, sons and daughters who leave their homes every day knowing they may not return, all in the service of protecting South Africans.
1: Mate says the community must stand with police and the families of the fallen officers.
4: If you know something, say something. Help us ensure that those responsible are arrested and face the full might of the law. Lieutenant General Dimpani says that the SAPS will leave no stone unturned in tracking down the perpetrators and ensuring that they are brought before the courts to answer to crimes committed.
1: Another taxi driver has been shot dead in Nyanga, Cape Town, amid a string of shootings involving taxis in the area this week. Police say the driver was killed last night near a local clinic while sitting in a car with two friends who escaped unharmed. Ntutuzelo Nene reports.
5: Yesterday, a passenger was shot dead inside a Bellville-bound taxi near the Nyanga taxi rank while the driver was seriously wounded. A day earlier, another passenger was wounded in a shooting in a taxi in Philippi. The attacks have raised fears of a possible conflict within Kata over the Bellville-Nyanga route following threats circulated in a voice note on social media. But police spokesperson Dake Gwala says last night's shooting is not being treated as taxi-related.
6: The shooting is not taxi-related. The motive is a subject of police investigation and no arrest has been made at this stage.
5: Police have urged anyone with information about the shootings to come forward as the investigations continue. Ntutuzelo Nene, Eyewitness News.
1: Western Cape parents and caregivers seeking to transfer their children to new schools for the 2027 academic year are being urged to apply during the Provincial Education Department's transfer window, which ends on the 17th of August. The DA in the Western Cape says the process prioritizes learners whose circumstances require a transfer, including families who have relocated. Children needing placement for welfare, medical or legal reasons will also be prioritized. The department's Brona Hammond has reminded parents that placement at their preferred schools is not guaranteed, as some receive more applications than they can accommodate.
7: There are always learners in the system that will require placement due to moving provinces or towns. as parents take up new job opportunities, for example. Now, this happens throughout the school year, and we must not confuse this with the normal admission process.
1: And e-retailer Amazon has confirmed it's financing a massive private gas power plant in Texas as tech giants move to get AI operations online faster. The planned plant has been criticized for potentially becoming the single largest source of greenhouse gas emissions in the U.S. Amazon says by generating its own power, it would avoid passing the cost to ordinary Americans, adding it's exploring opportunities for solar energy and will make use of groundwater. The company insists it remains committed to reaching net zero carbon emissions by 2040 under the Climate Pledge. Gauteng's fine, highs between 21 and 22. Cape Town's cloudy, with afternoon showers reaching a high of 16 degrees. The top story in EWN this hour, DA federal leader Jordan Hill-Lewis has pledged his party will pull the plug on CADA deployment in local government.
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8: And as we turn things around from morning to afternoon, your time is 6 minutes after 12. 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And I'm hoping that you're enjoying the music so far here on 567 on the AM frequency on DSTV channel 885. We are taking a one-of-a-kind musical journey down memory lane. The music we're playing comes from the 80s, then 90s. Up until now, the idea is to create a feel-good factor for you, to put you into the weekend mode. And I, Abongile Ganzelenzele, as I sit here in the studio, I'm looking forward to hearing from you on the WhatsApp line. Maybe you've got a message that you just want to bellow out, where you are wishing all women, not just in South Africa, in the world, in the galaxy, in the universe, in the multi-universe, a happy Women's Month. If that's the case, would love to hear from you. Once again, that number, 072-567-1567. Talking about numbers, I've got numbers for you. With the likes of ABBA, Jesse Clegg, The Police, and of course, maybe, just maybe, your name is Nikita.

0: 20 minutes after 12, it's Arba with Gimme, Gimme, Gimme. You're listening to Just the Hits here on Cape Talk, and found myself reflecting past couple of days. I think it was on a Tuesday. I've been listening to a, not a podcast, but it's like one of those TED Talks. And the center essentially around this was, and it's something I found by chance, and I don't even remember who was saying what, and then, but it was just, you know, when you're listening to your phone, but it's just white noise, and then by the time you try to touch the phone to see what's happening, it's gone. And I think I was on Facebook back then, and Facebook does do that a lot. But the conversation was around knowing when to walk away. You got nowhere to hold them, nowhere to walk away. It may be a job, it may be a sporting activity, it may be a relationship, it may be, I don't know, retirement, it could be just that time when you knew it's time. You're not angry, you're not bitter, or maybe you are bitter, maybe you are angry, maybe you are sad, maybe you're loving the moment, maybe you just know your body can't take it anymore, maybe it's just your mental stress can't take it, but that moment, you knew, that's it, and I'm okay with that. I'm walking away. Or maybe I'm taking a step back. I'm just thinking if you would like to share, when was that for you? What was happening? When you were like, you know what, I'm not angry, I'm okay with this, but it's time to shift, it's time to hang up the boots, so to speak, it's time to just walk away. When was that for you? What was that for you? What had happened? And why were you so content with the decision? 072-567-1567. We're talking, but we can also play some music. Actually, it's the other way around. We're playing some music, but once in a while, we do talk.
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Waiting on the outcome, hoping that you're enjoying the music. Abongile Ganzelenzele playing you some beautiful music from the 80s, 90s up until now. Jesse Clegg taking us to 26 minutes before we get to 1 or 34 after 12, depending on how you like your time. And on 567 on the AM frequency, we're talking about that one time where you just knew, this is it. Yeah, this is it. I'm hanging up my boots. This is it. I'm walking away. This is it. I'm calling it. This is it. It's been a good run, but I gotta, you know? When was that for you? What was that for you? What did that look like? When was that? On 072-567-1567. You know, it's like when you're sitting and you are enjoying.

0: it was, I think, about, what was this, about 3 or 4 years back. I mean, I was just playing for fun with the gents outside. It's when I went, yeah, no, no more. No more for me. I just cannot do it. When was that for you? 072-567-1567. Patricia coming in saying that, good morning, Ebs. Thanks for warming us up with the good music. I'm blessed to have daughters, granddaughters, and great-granddaughters. Wishing you many blessings with the women in your life. May they give you much happiness. Thank you so very much for that, Patricia. And yes, it is Women's Month. I was saying I've got 3 daughters. I've got a wife. And yes, they bring so much joy and grief at times. Oh, but my goodness, what would I be without them? Thank you for those, and happy Women's Day to you, Patricia, and to your daughters, granddaughters, and great-granddaughters.
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8: 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And am I doing things actively to get to where I want to be? Because life is a milestone in itself. Living life is a milestone in itself. And where do we learn about these things? We don't learn about it in school. And that's why the component of advice is really important, because we want to make sure that it's not just another product. It's not just another thing. It's really about the advice itself.
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0: It's Ruth B with Dandelions. 9 minutes before we get to the top of the hour, 51 after 12, depending on your time preference. Abongile Ganzele Nzele playing you just the hits. You are on Cape Talk. And Tony G says, love and money, what a mind blown. Love and Money with Jocelyn Square. Played you also some of that. Thank you for your messages. Keep them coming. Maybe you're loving the music. Maybe you're looking forward to the Springboks game. Maybe you want to talk about the very big conversation everyone was having. The much good support that New Zealand is enjoying in Cape Town, South Africa. I personally don't see any issues with that. In fact, I'm in support of the guy supporting New Zealand. There's a history behind that. But hey, it's a conversation you want to have. We'll have it. If maybe you want to talk about the blooming flowers, spring is coming up shortly.
1: Mm-hmm. Mm-hmm.
0: Oh, come on. Come on. Yes, yes, yes. August. Last days of winter. By the way, I was listening to KFM. The breakfast team, I think it was yesterday, they were talking to the fact that we could be expecting rain this afternoon all through to the long weekend. I don't know. All I know is we're going to be spending this weekend together playing just their hits. 072-567-1567. Say hello.

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You're giving us the most beautiful music again, just relaxing and needed it. Thank you for that. And Frankie in Paul believes that we're going to beat Argentina tonight and saying they're enjoying the music. Frankie and Paul, thank you so very much for that. And yeah, I think we're going to beat Argentina. It's the Police with D-Do-Do-Do-D-Da-Da-Da. That's how we're finishing this hour. I'll see you just after the news as we celebrate and we play your number ones at one.

0: This is EWN.
1: Good afternoon, I'm Khumbuzile Thabete. DA federal leader Jordan Hill Lewis has pledged his party will pull the plug on CADA deployment in local government. Hill Lewis today launched the party's manifesto in the Johannesburg City Centre to thousands of supporters. The Cape Town mayor made reference to alleged political deployments by the ANC, saying the DA would instead offer municipal jobs to experienced candidates.
2: We will end CADA deployment. Engineers must manage infrastructure. Honest professionals must run administrations. And when people steal or waste your money or fail through negligence, there must be consequences.
1: Police are turning to the Reiger Park community for help in finding the gunmen who ambushed and killed two anti-gang unit officers. The officers were on patrol in the area last night and responded to the sound of gunshots. When they arrived at the scene, they were ambushed. Two women were also killed in the shooting. Police spokesperson Atlenda Mate is appealing to anyone who witnessed the attack or has information about the suspects to come forward. Mate says the community must stand with police and the families of the fallen officers.
3: If you know something, say something. Help us ensure that those responsible are arrested and face the full might of the law. Lieutenant General Dimpani says that the SAPS will leave no stone unturned in tracking down the perpetrators and ensuring that they are brought before the courts to answer to crimes committed.
1: To KwaZulu-Natal now, where three suspects wanted for violent crimes have been killed in a shootout with police in Granskop. The officers, acting on intelligence, confronted the suspects at a residence in Mambulu early this morning. Provincial police spokesperson Robert Nechiwunda says they were linked to a cash-in-transit robbery in the CBD in April, in which shots were fired at a police station.
4: One of the suspects was injured during the explosion of the CIT vehicle and was found dead inside an abandoned vehicle in Inkanya after the CIT robbery. A search is ongoing for more suspects who are believed to have evaded arrest and are armed, at least with a rifle.
1: City Power says it will intensify efforts to stabilize electricity supply, tackle illegal connections and infrastructure crime, and improve revenue collection in Alexandra. The utility says it spends about 250 million rand a month supplying the township, but collects only around 29 million rand in electricity revenue. Teams are expected to audit meters, repair damaged infrastructure, and increase security patrols alongside JMPD and SAPS. CEO Charles Klowane says an imbizo will be held in 2 weeks to address residents' concerns.
5: Please come with all, everyone in the houses, families, businesses, please come on board so that we reset this social compact of electricity in our communities.
1: And finally, international news. President Volodymyr Zelensky is on his first official visit to Serbia. This as Ukraine seeks to bolster international support in the face of intensifying Russian strikes. Zelensky has toured much of the world seeking support since Russia's 2022 invasion, has not visited Serbia since he became president in 2019. He received a ceremonial welcome as talks with his counterpart got underway at the presidential palace after another intense bombardment of Kiev and the surrounding region overnight killed at least four people. Diplomacy is at a standstill more than 4 years after the start of Russia's large-scale offensive against Ukraine. Your weather, Gauteng is fine. Your temperatures, Johannesburg and Pretoria at a high of 22, Vereeniging 21 degrees. Cape Town is cloudy with light and variable winds at a high of 16. The top story in EWN this hour, DA federal leader Jordan Hill Lewis has pledged his party will pull the plug on CADA deployment in local government. The party launched its manifesto in Johannesburg today.
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6: Good afternoon, I'm Lennox Wasara. Team South Africa now have five medals at the Under-20 World Athletics Champs. two of which are gold, and the rest are bronze. Jan-Hendrik Heymans with a gold in the men's javelin for a distance of 80.5 meters. And Lindat Kukumur clinched the bronze in the men's 400 meter in a time of 44.96 seconds. And look out now today for football action, where Banyana Banyana will be up against one of their toughest competitors yet. All eyes will be in Rabat as they face the ultimate test in their championship credentials against host Morocco at the Women's Africa Cup of Nations for their quarterfinal contest, which kicks off at 10 p.m. Domestically, two huge games to look out for in the MTN 8. It's the quarterfinals, and Mamelodi Sundowns are up against Polokwane City at the Lucas Medhurst Stadium tonight. And then before that, Durban City will travel to Soweto to battle against Orlando Pirates, who are the defending champions, and searching for a fifth consecutive crown. Bucks captain Gosinati Sibisi.
7: Yeah, you know, it's always nice to hear when people say it's the MTN Pirates 8, but I think it's the work that the boys have been doing for the past four seasons. And, you know, the season won't be any less for us. We are just looking forward to playing the tournament on Saturday. And, you know, what a better way to start it off with Devon City at home.
6: Kickoff is at 3 p.m. Last night, rugby's greatest rivalry kicked off in Cape Town, and it was the Stormers who put in quite a massive shift, but let go of their intensity in the last 10 minutes to eventually lose 38-21 to the All Blacks. Let's hear from winning coach Dave Rennie.
8: When we had the ball, we were really dangerous. We knew they'd bring a lot of line speed, and in quite dewy conditions, that made things difficult at times. So we just weren't quite clinical enough to really expose them. We knew that they'd come at us with their set piece. And so we've got to be better in those areas. We expect a lot of aerial sort of attacks, and again, we probably didn't deal with that as well as we wanted.
6: Springbok women opened their two test tour to Fiji in emphatic fashion this morning, outplaying the Fijian 55-12 in Suva, and their pack for forwards laid a massive foundation with a 9-try victory. South Africa delivered a strong first half, scoring 5 tries for a 27-7 lead, and then added 4 more tries in the second half for a historic victory there. They'll now face their opponents next week. Now to the Currie Cup, which continues today. It's a top-of-the-table clash. Griquas and the Lions are playing in Kimberley. That match has just kicked off and no points on the board as yet. And we wrap up now in MotoGP at Silverstone. The British GP, Fabio Di Giannantonio, was a top of the free practice too. Qualifying is currently underway. Lennox Wasara, Eyewitness News Sport.
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11: 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All the while we are singing, we are dancing along to some of the best music to come out of those years. The number to use when you want to get in contact is 0725671567. It is also the number where you can take a guess from what year your number ones at one are coming from. That's right, from now on up until the top of the hour, we're playing music, all of it, that's coming from a specific year. The question is, do you know what year it's coming from? Feel free to tell me on that number. Once again, 0725671567. But also, in this hour, we're going to let the celebrations run loose. Maybe it's you, maybe it's a loved one celebrating a birthday or an anniversary. Maybe you're celebrating new shoes. Maybe you're celebrating new love. Everything goes, or anything goes. So feel free to get the celebrations going. We will also get them going with 6 songs in a row.

0: And he says, you're truly playing some forgotten hits. It's ages since I've somewhere and lucky love. Or rather, and lucky love on the radio. What a treat. Listen, we try. It's ages. Yeah, that's the whole idea. And I bet you took you back to some time. Velma says the year you're looking for is 1995. No, no, sorry, 1986. You know you had it with 1995. 1995, 1996, that's where you are. 1986, a bit older for these ones. One will argue, though. Okay, well, there's no argument there. If you have just tuned in, you're listening to Just the Hits. We play, we're celebrating your birthday. We're celebrating your anniversary. That is my name. It is time for us to play the game Know Your Music. How this game works is as simple as this. I'm going to read you the lyrics of a verse of a song that came out in this year. So you can say 1995. It is 95, yeah? Yeah, 95. You're absolutely correct with that. So the song came out in 1995. The lyrics were as such. Darling, I can't explain. Where did we lose our way? Girl, it's driving me insane. And I know I just need one more chance to prove my love to you. And if you come back to me, I'll guarantee that I'll never let you go. What is the name of this song? 072-567-1567.
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3: 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And we'll have the latest from the MasterChef kitchen as the top three battle on towards the Million Rand Prize. Looking forward to chatting to you on Monday. 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

0: It's the Oasis with Wonderful. A reminder, we're playing the game Know Your Music. I gave you the following lyrics. Darling, I can't explain. Where did we lose our way? Girl is driving me insane. And I know I just need one more chance to prove my love to you. And if you come back to me, I'll guarantee that I'll never let you go. What is the name of the song? It came out in the year 1994, 95? 072-567-1567.
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The cause taking you to the mountains of Scotland. Yeah. No, I'm just playing. The cause with the song Runaway, Tintin out, and it's a remake. Remakes 6 minutes now before we get to the top of the hour. You're listening to Just the Hit here on Game Talk. We're anticipating a win for the Springboks later on, but also for now, we're playing some good music and also playing the game Know Your Music. Talking about the game that is called Know Your Music, it's where I give you the lyrics of a verse of a song. You then come back to me with what you think is the correct answer. Darling, I can't explain, where did we lose our way? Girl, it's driving me insane, and I know I just need one more chance to prove my love to you. And if you come back to me, I'll guarantee that I'll never let you go. I actually just want to sing along with it. And I wanted to know, what is the name of this song? Colin says, Hiya Bongile, On Bended Knee with Boys to Men. Ray also saying On Bended Knee by Boys to Men, and Where You'll Be Today. Velma saying Osis Your Rock. Nah, the one that I was looking for was On Bended Knee by Boys to Men. And that's how we're going to be finishing this hour. I'll see you in the next hour with a warm-up round.

0: This is EWN.
1: Good afternoon, I'm Khumbuzile Thabete. Government has condemned the killing of two anti-gang unit officers in Reger Park in Eguruleni. The officers were shot dead in an ambush while patrolling the area last night. Two women were also killed in the shooting. Police say investigators are working tirelessly to track down the gunmen. Government spokesperson is William Baloyi.
2: Law enforcement agencies have deployed resources to apprehend those responsible for these killings. Every effort will be made to ensure that those behind this attack are brought to justice and face the full might of the law.
1: Baloyi is appealing to the community to provide information to help with the investigation.
2: Communities have a vital role to play in reclaiming their neighborhoods from gangs, drugs, and other forms of criminality. Government recognizes that the fight against crime cannot be won by law enforcement alone.
1: Democratic Alliance federal leader Jordan Hill Lewis has pledged his party will pull the plug on CADA deployment in local government. Hill Lewis today launched the party's manifesto in the Johannesburg City Centre to thousands of supporters. The Cape Town mayor made reference to alleged political deployments by the ANC, saying the DA would instead offer municipal jobs to experienced candidates.
3: We will end CADA deployments. Engineers must manage infrastructure. Honest professionals must run administrations. And when people steal or waste your money or fail through negligence, there must be consequences.
1: To KwaZulu-Natal now, where three suspects wanted for violent crimes have been killed in a shootout with police in Granskop. The officers, acting on intelligence, confronted the suspects at a residence in Mambulu earlier today. Police spokesperson Robert Nechiwunda says they were linked to a cash-in-transit robbery in the CBD in April, in which shots were fired at a police station.
4: One of the suspects was injured during the explosion of the CIT vehicle and was found dead inside an ambulance vehicle in Inkanya a day after the CIT robbery. A search is ongoing for more suspects who are believed to have evaded arrest and are armed, at least with a rifle.
1: City Power says it will intensify efforts to stabilize electricity supply, tackle illegal connections and infrastructure crime, and improve revenue collection in Alexandra, north of Johannesburg. The utility says it spends about 250 million rand a month supplying the township, but collects only around 29 million rand in electricity revenue. Teams are expected to audit meters, repair damaged infrastructure, and increase security patrols alongside JMPD and the SAPS. CEO Charles Kloane says an imbizo will be held in 2 weeks to address residents' concerns.
5: Please come with everyone in the houses, families, businesses, please come on board so that we reset this social compact of electricity in our communities.
1: And finally, moving further afield, the United Arab Emirates has strongly condemned the Iranian attack targeting an ADNOC-affiliated tanker with a missile while it was transiting the Strait of Hormuz. In a statement, the Ministry of Foreign Affairs has described the attack a flagrant violation of United Nations Security Council resolution, which affirms freedom of navigation and rejects attacks on commercial shipping or any disruption to international maritime routes. The ministry says targeting of commercial vessels and using the Strait of Hormuz as a tool of pressure or economic coercion amounts to acts of piracy and poses a direct threat to regional stability, the security of its people, and global energy security. The UAE has called on Iran to immediately halt attacks and reopen the Strait of Hormuz. Your weather, Gauteng is fine. Your temperatures, Johannesburg and Pretoria at a high of 22. Vereeniging is at 21 degrees. Cape Town is cloudy with light and variable winds at a high of 16. The top story in EWN this hour, government has condemned the killing of two anti-gang unit officers in Reger Park in Ekurhuleni. The officers were shot dead in an ambush while patrolling the area last night.
0: EWN Sport.
6: Good afternoon, I'm Lennox Wasara. We kick off with live rugby in the Curry Cup. It's the Griquas who have extended their halftime lead against the Lions. It's 16-7, 2-1 as the top of the table contest continues out in Kimberley. That's after 49 minutes of play. At 3:05, the winless Bull side will battle against the Pumas and the Sharks entertain Boland later on. Moving to the international game, Springbok women take a 1-0 lead in the two-test series against Fijiana. South Africa secured a massive 55-12 win in the early hours of this morning. To the men's game, Australia have a 10-point lead over Japan in Osaka. That's with 2 minutes left on the clock. And the Springboks take on Los Pumas tonight at 9 p.m. It will be South Africa's final hit out before their opening tests against New Zealand in the series that's coming in about 2 weeks' time. Now, the All Blacks are off the mark in rugby's greatest rivalry, as they work their way to a 38-21 win over the Stormers. Coach John Dobson says the team has played with pride and asked the right questions in a very closely contested encounter.
7: The week here we got pride as a team, and that we go out there and play one of the better teams in the world, and we come back with our pride in the change room. There's enormous pride in the change room. I mean, I can't fault anything about the team. It was a remarkable effort. We've trained 3 weeks. Obviously, we're always going to be at risk for, you know, that first bit of contact was the first bit of contact since Dublin.
6: Big weekend in domestic football action. Pirates fans will be backing their charges as they seek to defend their MTNA crown. Today, they're up against Durban City out at the Orlando Arena. Bucks starting lineup has just been announced, including Chain, Sibisi, Siema, Sibilibili, Ndaba, Mbata, Danson, Maswangai, Apollos, Moremi, and Mbutuma. That's for their quarterfinal contest. Captain Sibisi is wary of what the season holds.
8: As best as possible, because I think we need the energy going forward. There's many competitions. I think we're playing 5 or 6 competitions this season. So we'll need everyone, because, you know, in the previous seasons, not the guys who start finishes the season. Sometimes it's the guys that are in the stand who finishes the season. So everyone is an important member for us.
6: Kickoff is in an hour. Tonight, Sundowns welcome Polokwane City at the Lucas Modipo Stadium. Big night for Banyana Banyana, who face off against an unbeaten Morocco side in their quarterfinal contest at the Women's Africa Cup of Nations. The assignment is very simple. Win tonight and book a place into the semis, and also a ticket into the Women's FIFA World Cup taking place in Brazil next year. And then MotoGP went off where George Martin has taken a remarkable pole position at Silverstone Circuit ahead of Raul Fernandez and Aya Gora and the British GP qualifying. Look out for the sprint race with lights out at 5 p.m. Lennox Wasara, Eyewitness News Sport.
0: The soundtrack to your weekend. 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
9: It is 7 minutes after 2. Good afternoon and welcome to the last hour of the show that is called Just the Hits on Cape Talk with me, Awungile Ganzelenzele. It's wonderful to have you on board as we continue to play some beautiful music to come out of the 80s, 90s, and up until now. From my side, it's been a fantastic day, and I'm looking forward to getting on the throne when we play the brain teaser a bit later on. But for now, it's time for us to focus on the warm-up round. And on 072-567-1567, I want you to complete the following phrase. By the way, meaning to reveal a secret. This phrase first appeared in the 20th century in American English in around 1919. While though the popular story of legend attributes it to an ancient Greek voting system using colored beans. So complete the following phrase. Dot, dot, beans. Two dots, so I need two words from you. Dot, dot, beans. And the phrase means to reveal a secret. 9 after 2. Let's play.

0: You know, there's music. It doesn't matter what sort of genre you sing it in. The song will just fit in. You know, this is the song where you go reggae. Welcome to the hotel. You go R&B. You go. You can put it in rap. You can put it in punk rock. You can put it in whatever genre you would. Hotel California could fit in there. And it would still have the same effect of a don't rush. Just listen to the song. Yes, I'm rapping. Yes, it's punk rock. Yes, it's rock. But take the song in. 23 after 2. We're playing some good music. Hoping you are enjoying it. And thank you for always being here on the show. And as I continue to play just the hits for you, we're playing the warm-up round to the brain teaser. I want you to complete the following phrase. Dot, dot, beans. This phrase means to reveal a secret. A widespread story claims that in ancient Greeks voted with colored beans, white for yes and black for no. And dot, dot, the jar that carries the beans revealed the tally. So, complete the phrase, dot, dot, beans. 072-567-1567.
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0: You had to be there back in the days when Nelson Mandela was breaking it down. Yes, I'm talking about former President Nelson Mandela. Boom Shaka. Ah, you don't mess with Boom Shaka in front of him. A boom, boom, boom. Ah, we're in the 90s. Oh, suka madod. Now I'm smiling because I'm just thinking back to those days. You know, Johnny Clegg. Hasimbo nanga. Ah, hey God. Ah, we've got a rich history as South Africans. 33 after 2, 27 before 3. Awungile kanzelenzele, playing you just the hits. Complete the following phrase, dot, dot, beans. This phrase means to reveal a secret. And the widespread story claims that ancient Greeks voted with colored beans, white for yes and black for no, and spilling the jar revealed the tally. So, coming in on the WhatsApp line, let me refresh. I got to read this one. Mandy, thank you so very much for your message and heartfelt condolences to you and your family. Mandy's saying that she heard that I've been losing the brain teaser and I also lost last week. You're talking about last week only, Mandy. It's been bad. I think I only won the first weekend of July. Then after that, it's been carnage. And it's not just been losing. No, actually. Last Sunday, it was so close. It was so close. It was, I think it was 6-5. I'm breathing. Okay, let me give you the answer to the phrase. Nicole says, it's spilled there. Okay. You've got Sandy saying, hello, Abs. It's spilled the beans. Thanks for the great music. Thank you, Sandy. Grazilla also saying, spill the beans. Clive says, don't spill. And this one is from Colin saying, spill the beans. Ray Abrams, spill the beans. Yes, it is spill the beans. So, yeah. Now, if you didn't know, there's a folk or a white bread story, but many are disproving that story, that ancient Greeks voted with colored beans, white for yes, and black for no. And so to see what is in the jar, to see the secret, he had to spill the beans. Talking about spilling the beans, let's build the music.
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It's 4 a.m. with the song called Rise, taking us to 42 after 2 or 18 minutes before we get to the top of the hour.

0: Abongile Kanzelenzele. That is my name. Looking forward to hearing from you as we play the brain teaser for today. You know, they say when you can't beat them, go back to where you beat them. Okay, they don't say that, but I'm saying it. You know what I'm saying. It's time for us to play the brain teaser. How this works, if it's your first time on the show today, by the way, is I'm going to read you the brain teaser for the day. You will then come back to me with what you think is the correct answer to the brain teaser. If the majority of the messages coming in are correct, you win. If they are incorrect, I win. If there's no message at all, it's a draw. And if it's a draw, it means status quo remains. You continue to be queens and kings of Riddleland. So this one is a math. It's a... Yes, let's call it that. Let's leave it there. But I'm going to see if you've got your... Okay, let me not give you the hint. I'm just taking it back because I know one or two are going to get it right. Grazilla may get it right. Ray may get it right. And Petty Duncan may get it right. But the rest? All right. 0725671567. Here's your brain teaser. Are you ready? If two is company and three is a crowd, what are four and five? You hear that? If two is company and three is a crowd, what are four and five? 0725671567. You saw almost the warm-up round was around a phrase. So think. Let me not give you things. Let me leave you alone. 44 after 2.
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0: It's Goldfish Will Hold Your Kite. 0725671567. The brain teaser is as simple as this. If two is company and three is a crowd, what are four and five? Think about it. If two is company and three is a crowd, what are four and five? 0725671567. That is the number. Abungile Kanzelenzele playing you just the hits here on Cape Talk.
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0: 5 minutes before we get to the top of the hour, the brain teaser is as simple as this. If two is company and three is a crowd, what are four and five? On 072-567-1567, it's where the answers are coming in. My name is Wabungile Kanzelenzele. You're listening to Just the Hits. You're on Cape Talk. Can I get the messages, please? Thank you very much. And let me refresh. The last message coming in is from, I'll refresh again, it is from Bruce. All right, we'll start and counting. So, if two is company and three is a crowd, what are four and five? All right, coming in on the coming in on the WhatsApp line, I'm laughing because of the laughing emoji. Wendy says, hi, Abongile. Four and five is nine. Thanks for a great show, Wendy and Charles from Scotland. Thank you. I'm not saying anything. Stevie O, or Stevie O says, Abs, four and five are numbers. That's thanks, Steve in Brackenville. And Ray says, four is a party and five's a hive. I actually like that. The Ronald Zaporka says the answer is nine. Patsy Duncan also says nine. David Marcus says four and five are company. Okay. Bruce says, okay, now I've got one voice note coming in from Sue, so we'll have to take it. I haven't listened to it yet, but George is going to listen to it. We'll take that one. Grudzilla says, they are just numbers. Okay, and Bruce says four and five are an illegal gathering. do we sue? I want to see. Okay, I'm listening.
1: The answer is one of two, either even more of a crowd or numbers. So option number one is even more of a crowd. Option number two is numbers. And of course, the boring answer of nine.
0: Okay, thank you very much for that. I'll take your last one, Sue. Okay. Because that's the last message you sent us. You're saying it's nine. Okay. If two is company and three is a crowd, what are four and five? Four and five are nine. And therefore, oh, yes. The answer that I was looking for is nine. It is five against four. And so I rise to the throne because I have won this round finally. If two is company and three is a crowd, what are four and five? Nine.

And so comes the time that I must say goodbye to you. Thank you for tuning in and thank you for being the people that you are. I'll see you again tomorrow between 11 and 3. From my side, Abongile Ganzele Nzele, all hail the king and do stay blessed, Cape Talk.

0: This is EWN.
1: Good afternoon. I'm Khumbuzile Thabete. The Gauteng Health Department has dismissed a social media post claiming that yellow or priority 2 patients at Helen Joseph Hospital's emergency department will not be treated. The department says the notice was unauthorized and does not reflect the hospital or its position. Spokesperson Steve Mabona says all patients will continue to be assessed and treated according to the urgency of the condition, despite operational and staffing pressures at the hospital.
2: The challenges are receiving attention. The department, working with the appropriate relevant officials, continue to make sure that there is a provision of safe and quality healthcare services in our facilities. The department sincerely apologizes to patients, families, and the public for the anxiety and the confusion caused by this unauthorized communication.
1: The Democratic Alliance claims it will make life easier for residents of municipalities it governs. The party launched its election manifesto in Johannesburg today, where federal leader Jordan Hill-Lewis outlined 3 major points to turn around what he said were governance failures caused by the ANC. For more on this, let's cross to reporter Karinda Jetmohan. Karinda, let's unpack the DA's offering.
3: Following star musical performances, including fire dancers and fireworks to hype the crowds of thousands, Hill-Lewis stated ordinary life in South Africa has become an extraordinary privilege. He referred to daily challenges caused by dry taps, power outages and potholes, blaming the issues on political negligence, offering to resolve the crisis with immediate consequence management. Now, the party says it will end cadre deployment, ring-fence utilities entirely, and cut excessive red tape to boost small businesses. Meanwhile, the ANC is drafting its manifesto, set to be launched on the 23rd of August. The party plans to announce its mayoral candidates next week. Karinda Jagmohan, Eyewitness News, Johannesburg.
1: Government has condemned the killing of 2 anti-gang unit officers in Reger Park in Ekurhuleni. The officers were shot dead in an ambush while patrolling the area last night. 2 women were also killed in the shooting. Police say investigators are working tirelessly to track down the gunmen. Government spokesperson is William Baloyi.
4: Law enforcement agencies have deployed resources to apprehend those responsible for these killings. Every effort will be made to ensure that those behind this attack are brought to justice and face the full might of the law.
1: Baloyi is appealing to the community to provide information to help with the investigation.
4: Communities have a vital role to play in reclaiming their neighborhoods from gangs, drugs, and other forms of criminality. Government recognizes that the fight against crime cannot be won by law enforcement alone.
1: And finally, rights and social justice movement, Not In My Name, has called on all South Africans to condemn the murder of 17-year-old Cameron Valdecroux. Police have confirmed Valdecroux, a grade 11 learner at St. Stephen's College, had been strangled. She was found in a room at a lodge in Sabi, Mpumalanga, with a 19-year-old former student, Ethan Kutsia, who police said had taken his own life. Quinton Mkiala has more.
5: Not In My Name says the conversations around gender-based violence cannot continue to be framed solely as a conversation for women. The organization says while women continue to bear the greatest burden of GBV, meaningful prevention is required that men and boys be intentionally engaged. Organization spokesperson Boitumele Tage.
6: This case and the way it has been publicly reported also raises a question that we believe society must confront honestly. The public face of gender-based violence in South Africa rarely includes white victims and perpetrators, even where evidence, including in this case, suggests that violence knows no racial boundaries. We raise this not to diminish the experiences or grief of any other family or community, but because confronting gender-based violence honestly requires us to confront the assumptions we make about who can become victim and who can become a perpetrator.
5: In a statement, Valdecroux's family says the grade 11 student was working towards the gold level of the President's Award for Youth Empowerment, the South African implementation of the Duke of Edinburgh International Award. Quinton Mkiala, Eyewitness News.
1: Your weather, Gauteng is fine. Your temperatures, Johannesburg and Pretoria at a high of 22. Vereeniging is at 21 degrees. Cape Town is cloudy with light and variable winds at a high of 16. The top story in EWN this hour, the Gauteng Health Department has dismissed a social media post claiming that yellow or priority 2 patients at Helen Joseph Tertiary Hospital's emergency unit will not be treated.
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7: Good afternoon, I'm Lennox Wasara. The MTN 8 has kicked off today with the first quarterfinal underway out at the Orlando Arena with the defending champions Orlando Pirates vying for your fifth consecutive title. And after the opening exchanges, it's goalless there after 5 minutes of play. Tonight, look out for the second quarterfinal. Mamelodi Sundowns take on a tricky Polokwane side that will be at the Lucas Medupe Stadium, kickoff at 6 p.m. Big night for Banyana Banyana, who will face off against an unbeaten Morocco side in their quarterfinal contest at WAFCON. A win guarantees them automatic qualification into the World Cup taking place in Brazil next year. To the rugby field we go now in the Currie Cup. Griquas with their third victory in the tournament. They bagged a 31-19 win over the Lions out in Kimberley. They ran in 4 tries in what was a memorable win out in Kimberley. Now the Bulls are searching for their first win in the tournament. They take on Pumas. That match has just kicked off, and after 2 minutes, no points on the board. But the Bulls side have certainly been under pressure throughout this tournament. Still to come, the Sharks will meet Boerland. The Springboks take on Los Pumas as they usher in, as they usher back the players returning from injury, including the likes of regular captain Sia Khaleesi. Yeben Esebeth, the most capped Springbok, will run out for his 142nd cap in green and gold. And young sensation Sasha Feinberg-Gumuzulu, who makes a return to the mix after as your start at a playmaker, detecting the pace of the game alongside the halfback Kobus Reinach. Assistant coach Mzwandile Stick.
8: I think we're excited. I think you can't ask for any better challenge than playing against Argentina in Buenos Aires. You know, we know they take pride in what they do and how they operate things, you know, and they're very emotional people, you know, so it's going to be a tough game, but I think that's what we need, especially going towards the greatest rivalry in the next few weeks.
7: Kickoff is at 9 p.m. Now, the greatest rivalry is underway, and yesterday we saw the first encounter, the All Blacks beating the Stormers. It was a very difficult encounter, but the All Blacks managed to pull away in the last 10 minutes. Ruan Nau, the captain of the Stormers, says the opportunity is a life-changing experience.
9: It's really special. I think, you know, there's not a lot of the boys who ever had the opportunity to sing an anthem, you know, a national anthem before a game. And nevertheless, you know, there's something special also hearing the New Zealand anthem before you sing your own anthem, you know. So you almost feel like you're part of something bigger, you know. And then doing it in front of your friends and family as well, you know, with a packed-up DHL stadium. It's incredible, you know, so...
7: In MotoGP, George Martin is taking pole position at Silverstone Circuit ahead of Raul Fernandez and Aya Gora in the British GP qualifying. Look out for the sprint race at 5 p.m. Lennox Wasara, Eyewitness News Sport.
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3: 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So the concept is fantastic. And if you think about it, neighbors pay for the infrastructure while you're running a business. That's not really fair on them. It has to level the playing fields for hotels and other businesses.
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1: Good afternoon. I'm Khumbuzile Thabete. Police say the latest killing of a taxi driver in Nyanga is not linked to the recent taxi violence in the area. The driver was shot dead last night while sitting in a car with two friends who escaped unharmed. The killing comes amid growing concerns over taxi-related violence in Nyanga and Philippi this week. A passenger was shot dead inside a Bellville-bound taxi near the Nyanga taxi rank yesterday afternoon, while the driver was seriously wounded. Another passenger was wounded in a separate shooting in Philippi a day earlier. Police spokesperson Ndake Gwala says no arrests have been made yet.
2: According to reports, the deceased was in the car with his two friends when two unknown suspects came and started shooting. The two friends managed to escape unharmed. Police registered a case of murder for further investigation. The shooting is not taxi-related. The motive is a subject of police investigation.
1: The Gauteng Health Department has dismissed a social media notice claiming that yellow or priority 2 patients at Helen Joseph Tertiary Hospital's emergency unit will not be treated. The department says the notice was unauthorized and does not reflect the hospital or its position. Spokesperson Steve Mabona says all patients will continue to be treated according to the urgency of their condition.
3: The challenges are receiving attention. The department, working with the appropriate relevant officials, continue to make sure that there is a provision of safe and quality healthcare services in our facilities. The department sincerely apologizes to patients, families, and the public for the anxiety and the confusion caused by this unauthorized communication.
1: The Democratic Alliance says it plans to boost job creation by cutting down on red tape within local governance. The party launched its election manifesto in Johannesburg today. Federal leader Jordan Hill-Lewis outlined major priorities the party will focus on, including clamping down on municipal corruption and expanding job opportunities via local investments.
4: We will cut red tape for businesses and entrepreneurs. We will simplify permits for informal traders and create safe, serviced trading spaces where they can earn a living.
1: And as the country marks Women's Day tomorrow, rights and social justice movement Not In My Name says the conversation around gender-based violence cannot continue to be framed solely as a conversation for women. Not In My Name says while women continue to bear the greatest burden of GBV, meaningful prevention is required that men and boys be intentionally engaged. The organization was commenting following the murder of 17-year-old Cameron Waldeck Crooks. Police have confirmed Waldeck Crooks, a grade 11 learner at St. Stephen's College, had been strangled. She was found in a room at a lodge in Sabi in Mpumalanga with a 19-year-old former student, Ethan Kutsia, who police said had taken his own life. Organization spokesperson Buitumelo Tage has also criticized the media's coverage of GBV.
5: This case and the way it has been publicly reported also raises a question that we believe society must confront honestly. The public face of gender-based violence in South Africa rarely includes white victims and perpetrators, even where evidence, including in this case, suggests that violence knows no racial boundaries. We raise this not to diminish the experiences or grief of any other family or community, but because confronting gender-based violence honestly requires us to confront the assumptions we make about who can become victim and who can become a perpetrator.
1: Your weather, a fine Gauteng tomorrow. Your temperatures, Johannesburg starting at a low of 4, peaking at 21, Pretoria 8, peaking at 23, Vereeniging 5 and 22. Cape Town will be cloudy with scattered showers and rain in the morning, accompanied by fresh southeasterly winds becoming strong in the afternoon. Temperatures starting at a low of 4 and peaking at 14. The top story in EWN this hour. Police say the latest killing of a taxi driver in Nyanga is not linked to the recent spate of taxi violence in the area. The driver was shot dead last night while sitting in a car with two friends who escaped unharmed.
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7: Good afternoon, I'm Lennox Wasara. Starting with breaking news, Peter Masibane has been appointed as the new Bafana Bafana coach on a three-year deal. SAFA's National Executive Committee has approved the appointment of the 62-year-old technician following the departure of Hugo Broos, who took charge of Bafana and led them to their best run at a FIFA World Cup in their history. Masibane's resume boasts of domestic success with Mamelodi Sundowns, winning 5 league titles, including becoming the first South African coach to win Continental Crown in 2016. A formal announcement is expected next week. All eyes on Rabat tonight as Banyana Banyana face Women's Africa Cup of Nations host Morocco in a quarterfinal clash at 10 p.m. tonight. That match is a repeat of the 2022 final, where Desiree Ellis's Chargers beat Atlas Lionesses 2-1 to lift the trophy. Here is Coach Ellis.
8: The struggles that we've had in the group stages, I think that will hold us in good stead. We've shown a lot of resilience. You know, in the first game, we could have and should have won that game with all the chances we had. In the second game, we came back and could have probably won it at the end. In the last game, we scored first and showed our resilience, showed our courage, showed our bravery, kept the clean sheet. So we've got a little bit of momentum.
7: Moving to the pitch now, where Orlando Pirates have drawn first blood in the MTN 8 clash. It's a quarterfinal contest against Durban City at the Orlando Arena. Buccaneers have a 1-0 lead thanks to Patrick Masongai, who found the back of the net. As play continues now in the second half after 49 minutes of play, they already have numerical advantage as Durban City's player was sent off for foul play. Next, Mamelodi Sundowns tackle Polokwane City at Lucas Medupa Stadium. Brazilians defender Aubrey Modiba on their opponents.
9: And they've already played. I think also it gives us, you know, something to watch how they play this season, because they've got a new coach. They've brought in new players as well. So, yeah, that game will help us to analyze them, know their strengths and weaknesses going into that game.
7: Kickoff at 6 p.m. Springboks are back in action tonight against Argentina in Buenos Aires in their once-off test, which comes in very handy as they welcome back players from injury, including captain Sekulisi.
10: The past 2 weeks have been really good. We trained in Joburg and then we came here. My hamstring is good. I'm excited. I just don't want to like put any pressure on myself. I just want to go out there and do what I can do. Just play my part in the team. And I think that's the most important. It's a tough game, so there's no extra motivation needed, you know, than the game that we have to play. And it's good to coming back with guys that I've played with for a very long time. So I'm looking forward to that.
7: Last night, the Stormers put on a huge fight against the All Blacks in the first game of rugby's greatest rivalry in Cape Town. Stormers lost 38-21. To the Currie Cup now, where the Pumas are leading the Bulls 19-14 at Loftus Versfeld in the opening half. Bulls were dealt 2 yellow cards early on for ill discipline. Next, the Sharks battled against Boerland. And the Crookers are now top of the table after dismantling the Lions 31-19 out in Kimberley. And look out for the sprint race at the British GP that will start in about an hour's time. Lennox Wasara, Eyewitness News Sport.
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1: Good evening, I'm Khumbuzile Thabete. Police say the latest killing of a taxi driver in Nyanga is not linked to the recent taxi violence in the area. The driver was shot dead last night while sitting in a car with two friends who escaped unharmed. The killing comes amid growing concerns over taxi-related violence in Nyanga and Philippi this week. A passenger was shot dead inside a Bellville-bound taxi near the Nyanga taxi rank yesterday afternoon, while the driver was seriously wounded. Another passenger was wounded in a separate shooting in Philippi a day earlier. Police spokesperson Ndake Gwala says no arrests have been made.
2: According to reports, the deceased was in the car with his two friends when two unknown suspects came and started shooting. The two friends managed to escape unharmed. Police registered a case of murder for further investigation. The shooting is not taxi related. The motive is a subject of police investigation.
1: The police and prisons civil rights union Pop Crew has condemned the killing of two SAPS anti-gang unit officers in Reger Park, Eguruleni, last night. The officers were responding to gunfire during a crime prevention operation when they were ambushed. Two civilians were also killed. The union is calling for a thorough investigation and the arrest of those responsible. Pop Crew is also urging government and SAPS management to strengthen intelligence, resources, staffing and operational support for officers working in high-risk areas. Pop Crew's spokesperson is Richard Mamabolo.
3: Our members leave their families every day not knowing that their lives will encounter while protecting the public. They deserve a state that protects them, equips them and stands firmly behind them as they carry out their constitutional responsibilities.
1: The Democratic Alliance says it plans to boost job creation by cutting down on red tape within local governance. The party launched its election manifesto in Johannesburg today. Federal leader Jordan Hill-Lewis outlined major priorities the party will focus on, including clamping down on municipal corruption and expanding job opportunities via local investments.
4: We will cut red tape for businesses and entrepreneurs. We will simplify permits for informal traders and create safe, serviced trading spaces where they can earn a living.
1: And finally, moving further, the Africa Centers for Disease Control and Prevention and the World Health Organization are calling for an urgent scale-up of the community-led Ebola response in the Democratic Republic of Congo, with stronger early detection, contact follow-up and access to care, among others. The call follows a joint high-level mission to Uganda and DRC last week, led by WHO Chief Dr. Tedros Adhanom Ghebreyesus. The mission met with national leaderships in Kinshasa, including health workers, community representatives and partners. Buleng Maake takes up the story.
5: The mission assessed progress, identified critical operational gaps and brought the concerns of affected communities and frontline teams directly to national leadership. In Kampala, the delegation engaged with national authorities and response teams following Uganda's declaration of the end of its outbreak on 28 July this year. Uganda recorded 20 confirmed cases and 2 deaths, all previously listed contacts completely followed up. The country's experience has demonstrated the importance of early detection, rapid contact tracing, coordinated national action, trusted community engagement, and strong cross-border surveillance. Buleng Maake, Eyewitness News.
1: Your weather, a fine Gauteng tomorrow. Your temperatures, Johannesburg starting at a low of 4, peaking at 21, Pretoria 8, peaking at 23, Vereeniging 5 and 22. Cape Town will be cloudy with scattered showers and rain in the morning, accompanied by fresh southeasterly winds, becoming strong in the afternoon, starting at a low of 4 and peaking at 14. The top story in EWN this hour, police say the latest killing of a taxi driver in Nyanga is not linked to the recent taxi violence in the area. The driver was shot dead last night while sitting in a car with two friends who escaped unharmed.
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6: Good afternoon, I'm Lennart Swasara. The South African Football Association's National Executive Committee has approved the appointment of Peter Masimane as the new Bafana Bafana coach. SAFA held a successful NEC meeting today where the members begged Masimane to return to the national setup and replace Hugo Broos, who stepped down 8 days ago. Broos declined a contract, a contract extension, as he wanted to be closer to his family in Belgium after leading South Africa to their best run at a FIFA World Cup. In the Women's Africa Cup of Nations, Banyana Banyana head into the quarterfinals against Morocco, who are the hosts and will enjoy much of the support in the stands tonight. Morocco have kept a clean sheet through all their games. Coach Desiree Ellis is expected to lean heavily on the experience of stars like Tembi Khatlana and Refilwe Jane to crack the rock-solid Moroccan defense. Here is Coach Ellis.
7: Because you say that they technically, they faster, all of those things. I think we play similar. I think we play very similar to the way they play possession-based. Technically, they're very good, yes. And that is similar. I think we need to make sure that we control our possession really well. I think that's going to be key. Choose when to press, choose when to transition.
6: Moving back home now in the MTN 8 action, a 10-man Durban City side managed to find an equaliser through Jean Luamba in the second half against Orlando Pirates in Soweto. Play has now moved into extra time after the 90 minutes finished as 1-1. Sundowns kick off their first game of the season as they battle against Polokwane City at the Lucas Moripe Stadium for their quarterfinal contest in the MTN 8 as well. Defender Aubrey Modiba admits that fans are hungry as the side missed on domestic cups last season despite lifting the African crown.
8: The supporters, you know, we know when you sign up for Sundowns, you already know you're expected to win every game, even a friendly game. So we know very well they always want more. And as players, we want more. Everyone at Sundowns want more. So we are aware and hopefully we can set a tone this season with MTN 8. We know it's not going to be easy.
6: And kickoff will be in an hour. Springboks go up against Argentina and Buenos Aires tonight at 9 p.m. in their once-off test match. Springboks have won 12 of their last 14 matches against the Pumas. To the Currie Cup now, the Bulls remain winless in the competition after losing to the Pumas closely at Loftus Versfeld. The Griquas remain top of the table after beating the Lions, and the Sharks will be up against Boland in an encounter which will wrap up the Currie Cup action for the day before tomorrow's only game. Lennox Wasara, Eyewitness News Sport.
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1: Good evening. I'm Khumbuzile Thabete. National Assembly Speaker Thobo Didiza says her office will not interfere in the processes of the Section 89 Impeachment Committee. This is after ANC Secretary General Fikile Mbalula disclosed to Didiza that advocate Tandazani Madonsela, who has been recommended as the committee's evidence leader, had previously provided legal advice to the ANC on matters relating to the impeachment rules processes. Parliament spokesperson Moloto Mothapo says Mbalula's communication was not an objection to the recommendation of the committee.
2: The matters raised relate directly to the deliberations and decisions of the committee and therefore properly fall within the committee's processes. Accordingly, the speaker has referred the communication to the chairperson of the committee for consideration by the committee. The committee had determined that it would, through its own processes, select an evidence leader to assist it in its work, and once the committee has concluded its decision-making process, the parliamentary administration facilitates the necessary procurement and administrative processes.
1: The Police and Prisons Civil Rights Union Pop Crew has condemned the killing of two SAPS anti-gang unit officers in Reger Park, Ekurhuleni, last night. The officers were responding to gunfire during a crime prevention operation when they were ambushed. Two civilians were also killed. The union is calling for a thorough investigation and the arrest of those responsible. Pop Crew is also urging government and SAPS management to strengthen intelligence resources, staffing and operational support for officers working in high-risk areas. Pop Crew spokesperson is Richard Mamabolo.
3: Our members leave their families every day not knowing that their lives will encounter while protecting the public. They deserve a state that protects them, equips them and stands firmly behind them as they carry out their constitutional responsibilities.
1: Three men are expected to appear in the Strand Magistrates Court on Tuesday for possession of an illegal firearm and ammunition. Western Cape Police spokesperson Constable Ndake Gwala says police officers attached to Operation Lockdown arrested the men while they were driving around Strand yesterday, allegedly extorting businesses in the area.
4: They spotted the vehicle at Clarke Street, Strand, at about 9:30. One of the suspects attempted to flee with a plastic bag, but he was apprehended and two firearms were recovered along with 15 rounds of ammunition. The three suspects will appear at the Strand Magistrates Court on Tuesday, 10 August 2026.
1: The Africa Centers for Disease Control and Prevention and the World Health Organization are calling for an urgent scale-up of the community-led Ebola response in the Democratic Republic of Congo with stronger early detection, contact follow-up and access to care, among others. The call follows a joint high-level mission to Uganda and DRC last week, led by WHO Chief Tedros Adhanom Ghebreyesus. The mission met with national leaderships in Kinshasa, including health workers, community representatives and partners. Buleng Maake takes up the story.
5: The mission assessed progress, identified critical operational gaps, and brought the concerns of affected communities and frontline teams directly to national leadership. In Kampala, the delegation engaged with national authorities and response teams following Uganda's declaration of the end of its outbreak on 28 July this year. Uganda recorded 20 confirmed cases and 2 deaths, all previously listed contacts completely followed up. The country's experience has demonstrated the importance of early detection, rapid contact tracing, coordinated national action, trusted community engagement, and strong cross-border surveillance. Buleng Maake, Eyewitness News.
1: Your weather, a fine Gauteng tomorrow. Your temperatures, Johannesburg starting at a low of 4, peaking at 21, Pretoria 8, peaking at 23, Vereeniging 5 and 22. Cape Town will be cloudy with scattered showers and rain in the morning, accompanied by fresh southeasterly winds becoming strong in the afternoon. Temperatures starting at a low of 4 and peaking at 14. The top story in EWN this hour, National Assembly Speaker Thobo Didiza says her office will not interfere in the processes of the Section 89 Impeachment Committee.
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6: Good evening, I'm Lennox Wasara. Banyana Banyana are in action tonight in a must-win encounter in the quarterfinals of the Women's Africa Cup of Nations in Rabat at 10 p.m. tonight. South Africa opened with a loss to Tanzania, followed with a 2-2 draw against Ivory Coast, and a 1-goal win over Burkina Faso in their final group match earned them passage into tonight's quarterfinal encounter against host Morocco. Coach Desiree Ellis speaking ahead of kickoff.
7: Knowing each other sometimes is a good thing or a bad thing, but we know the dangers they present. We know the dangers they present all over the field, but we also have to play. We cannot just concentrate on Morocco. We are not here just to, you know, come here and concentrate on them. It's what we do when we have the ball, how we approach that.
6: Peter Masimane has been reappointed as Bafana Bafana coach to replace Hugo Broos, with a formal announcement expected in the coming week. To the pitch we go now on the MTN 8. It's Orlando Pirates' Gambale Lungu who scored in extra time to force the Buccaneers' place into the MTN 8 semi-final after beating Durban City 2-1 out in Soweto. The defending champions were held to a 1-1 draw after the 90 minutes. Now we move to the second quarter-final that has just kicked off. It's Polokwane City who face off against Mamelodi Sundowns, and it's goalless at the Lucas Modupa Stadium after the opening 5 minutes of play. To the rugby field we go now. Springboks have a huge game against a determined Argentina side. Coach Rassie Rasmus welcomes back Captain Sir Khaleesi, who has recovered from a hamstring injury, together with the regular starters in Eben Etzebeth, Sacha Feinberg, Gomezulu and Lord Diacha. Let's hear from our skipper, Sia.
8: The past 2 weeks have been really good. We trained in Joburg and then we came here. My hamstring is good. I'm excited. I just don't want to like put any pressure on myself. I just want to go out there and do what I can do. Just play my part in the team. I think that's the most important. It's a tough game, so there's no extra motivation needed, you know, than the game that we have to play. And it's good to coming back with Sky that I've played with for a very long time, so I'm looking forward to that.
6: Kickoff is at 9 p.m. Rugby's greatest rivalry kicked off last night with the All Blacks securing the win over the Stormers. Let's hear from Coach John Dobson, who spoke highly about debutant fly half Yakin.
9: Really composed, took the ball on, wasn't daunted by the occasion. That guy's got real big match temperament. So it's okay. And it's very nice that downstairs in the change room now, he's sitting next to Bowden Barrett swapping a jersey. And that's probably one of the, you know, the dreams of this sort of tour and these sort of things. So that was super, yeah.
6: Moving on to live Currie Cup action is the Sharks, who are leading Boerland 14-5 in the fourth round of the competition. That's after 38 minutes of play. The Bulls remain winless in the competition after suffering their fourth defeat of the season, going down 33-31 to the Pumas at Loftus. Defending champions Griquas made it 3 consecutive wins since their opening day defeat to Western Province, with a 31-19 win over the Lions out in Kimberley. And finally, in MotoGP, George Martin took victory in the British GP sprint race ahead of Aya Gora and Marco Bezzecchi. Lennox Wasara, Eyewitness News Sport.
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3: 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So the concept is fantastic. And if you think about it, neighbors pay for the infrastructure while you're running a business. That's not really fair on them. It has to level the playing fields for hotels and other businesses.
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1: Good evening. I'm Khumbuzile Thabete. We start with the news just in. Emergency services are still on the scene of a major fire at an informal settlement in Pietermaritzburg, KwaZulu-Natal, where hundreds of people have been displaced. The fire began this afternoon at around 2 p.m., sending plumes of black smoke across the city. The cause of the fire is still under investigation, and authorities are yet to confirm the full scale of the disaster. No fatalities or injuries have been reported at this stage. Ward Councillor Soraya Reddy spoke to Eyewitness News from the scene.
2: Currently, the fire is still on and smoldering. So the fire guys are battling to put that fire off. So I'm here on the site and we try to assist a few and they've lost it all, everything.
1: The Gauteng Health Department says it has intensified efforts to prevent teenage pregnancy and HIV infections among young people through a campaign held at Tsakane Stadium in Ekurhuleni this week. The department says both boys and girls must be involved in preventing teenage pregnancy, urging them to make informed choices and use available sexual and reproductive health services. The campaign also promoted lenacapavir, a twice yearly HIV prevention alternative for eligible people. It's now available at 133 public health care facilities across the province following its rollout in June. Department spokesperson is Steve Mabona.
3: As a department, we continue working with schools, families, communities, and other partners to reduce teenage pregnancy, prevent new HIV infections, and ensure that the young people are supported to make healthy and informed choices.
1: Three men are expected to appear in the Strand Magistrates Court on Tuesday for possession of an illegal firearm and ammunition. Western Cape Police spokesperson Constable Ndake Gwala says police officers attached to Operation Lockdown arrested the men while they were driving around Strand yesterday, allegedly extorting businesses in the area.
4: They spotted the vehicle at Clarkie Street, Strand, at about 9:30. One of the suspects attempted to flee with a plastic bag, but he was apprehended and two firearms were recovered along with 15 rounds of ammunition.
1: National Assembly Speaker Togo Didiza says her office will not interfere in the processes of the Section 89 Impeachment Committee. This is after ANC Secretary General Fikile Mbalula disclosed to Didiza that advocate Thandazani Madonsela, who's been recommended as the committee's evidence leader, had previously provided legal advice to the ANC on matters relating to the impeachment rules processes. Parliament spokesperson Molo Domotapo says Mbalula's communication was not an objection to the recommendation of the committee.
5: The matters raised relate directly to the deliberations and decisions of the committee and therefore properly fall within the committee's processes. Accordingly, the speaker has referred the communication to the chairperson of the committee for consideration by the committee. The committee had determined that it would, through its own processes, select an evidence leader to assist it in its work, and once the committee has concluded its decision-making process, the parliamentary administration facilitates the necessary procurement and administrative processes.
1: And finally, moving further afield, President Volodymyr Zelensky has warned during a visit to Belgrade that Ukraine was facing a winter with no working thermal power plants as overnight Russian strikes left four dead, including a child, in the Kiev region. Speaking alongside his Serbian counterpart, the Ukrainian leader said Moscow's latest overnight attacks and shelling of frontline communities combined had killed 13 people in the last 24 hours. Zelensky's renewed calls for tougher sanctions to prevent the flow of missile pods into Russia. He says more access to interceptors' missiles was needed in the face of increasing long-range strikes. Serbia remains one of the only European nations not to sanction Russia, a longtime ally of Belgrade. Your weather, a fine Gauteng tomorrow. Your temperatures, Johannesburg starting at a low of 4, peaking at 21, Pretoria 8, peaking at 23, Vereeniging 5 and 22. Cape Town will be cloudy with scattered showers and rain in the morning, accompanied by fresh southeasterly winds becoming strong in the afternoon, starting at a low of 4 and peaking at 14. The top story in EWN this hour. Emergency services are still on the scene of a major fire at an informal settlement in Pietermaritzburg, KwaZulu-Natal, where hundreds of people have been displaced.
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6: Good evening, I'm Lennox Wasara. We start with Banyana Banyana, who face a must-win quarterfinal encounter at the Women's Africa Cup of Nations out in Rabat against host Morocco. Now, they'll face quite a big test, and Coach Desi Ellis says that the players need to be switched on from the very first whistle.
7: And then it's about desire, it's about the mentality, it's about who wants it the most, because you can have the stadium full of fans, you can have a very good group stage results, but this is a once-off game, and these once-off games come with a lot of pressure, and pressure for us is a privilege. Who's going to be brave? Who's going to be concentrated? Who's going to play those big moments really, really well?
6: Kickoff at 10 p.m. To domestic football, Orlando Pirates have booked their place into the MTN at semi-finals. Buccaneers held to a 1-0 draw by Durban City after 90 minutes, but Gampala Lungu struck in extra time to seal a 2-1 victory over for the defending champions. Let's hear from Coach Abdeslam Odu.
8: Nobody will come here in Orlando Pirates and to give you the game, you know. We started the game like we want, putting the tempo, having the control. I think we could have killed the game before, earlier. We missed some important big chances. And more than that, I had to make some change at the halftime because CBC was injured.
6: Audio courtesy of SABC Sport. Now to the second quarter final that's underway. Ms. Mamelodi Sundowns are facing off against Polokwane City. The Brazilians lead 2-1 at the Lucas Modipo Stadium. That's after 50 minutes of play. And the goals came from Antonio van Wyk and Deboho Mokwena. To rugby now, the Springboks face a huge test against Argentina tonight in Buenos Aires. Captain Siakalisi returns from recovering from an injury, whilst Eben Esebe, Sasha Feinberg, Gamazulu and Yurt Yaha also find themselves in the starting lineup. Assistant coach Mzwandile Stick says the team knows exactly what's coming.
9: I think we're excited. I think you can't ask for any better challenge than playing against Argentina in Buenos Aires. You know, we know they take pride in what they do and how they operate things, you know, and they're very emotional people, you know, so it's going to be a tough game, but I think that's what we need, especially going towards the greatest rivalry in the next few weeks.
6: Kickoff at 9 p.m. and the All Blacks have already made a winning start to their South African tour, beating the Stormers last night. The next stop is Durban, where the Sharks will host New Zealand on Tuesday. In the Currie Cup, the Sharks are closing in on victory against Boerland. It's now just 3 minutes left on the clock, and they have quite a narrow lead. It's 19-10, and the Bulls remain winless after suffering their fourth defeat of the season, going down 33-31 to the Pumas at Loftus. And defending champions Griquas made 3 wins in consecutively after beating the Lions 31-19. And we end off now at the MotoGP, where George Martin won the British Grand Prix Sprint ahead of Aya Gora and Marco Bezzecchi. Lennox Wasara, Eyewitness News Sport.
0: The soundtrack to your weekend. 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
1: Good evening. I'm Kumbuzile Tabete. Emergency services are combing the scene of a major fire at the Jigajo informal settlement in Pietermaritzburg, KwaZulu-Natal, where hundreds of people have been displaced. The fire began this afternoon at around 2 p.m., sending plumes of black smoke across the city. The cause of the fire is still under investigation, and authorities are yet to confirm the full scale of the disaster. No fatalities or injuries have been reported at this stage. Ward Councillor Soraya Reddy spoke to Eyewitness News from the scene.
2: Currently, the fire is still on and smoldering. So the fire guys are battling to put that fire off. So I'm here on the site, and we try to assist a few, and they've lost it all, everything.
1: The fire comes just weeks after a devastating blaze swept through the settlement in July, destroying hundreds of homes. Action SA's chairperson in KwaZulu-Natal, Zwakele Mncwango, has committed to prioritizing residents' concerns over politics, offering a 10-point plan to improve service delivery across Durban. This including stabilizing finances via full-scale lifestyle audits, establishing specialized metro police teams, and urgently repairing infrastructure to curb water losses. He's been nominated as the party's mayoral candidate for eThekwini. Mncwango previously led the DA in that province until his move to Green in 2022.
3: We currently recorded 58% of water loss in eThekwini. Action SA's solution to this problem will repair major leaks within 48 hours, replace aging pipelines, and invest in preventive maintenance.
1: Meanwhile, the Democratic Alliance claims it will make life easier for residents of municipalities it governs. The party launched its election manifesto in Johannesburg today, where federal leader Jordan Hill-Lewis outlined three major points to turn around what he said were governance failures caused by the ANC. Karinda Jack-Mohan reports.
4: Hill-Lewis stated, "Ordinary life in South Africa has become an extraordinary privilege." He referred to daily challenges caused by dry taps, power outages and potholes, blaming the issues on political negligence, offering to resolve the crisis with immediate consequence management.
5: We will rip out and root out corruption ruthlessly.
4: The party says it will end cadre deployment, ring-fence utilities entirely and cut excessive red tape to boost small businesses. Meanwhile, the ANC is drafting its manifesto, set to be launched on the 23rd of August. Karinda Jagmohan, Eyewitness News, Johannesburg.
1: The Gauteng Health Department says it has intensified efforts to prevent teenage pregnancy and HIV infections among young people through a campaign held at Tsakane Stadium in Ekurhuleni this week. The department says both boys and girls must be involved in preventing teenage pregnancy, urging them to make informed choices and use available sexual and reproductive health services. The campaign also promoted lenacapavir, a twice yearly HIV prevention alternative for eligible people. It's now available at 133 public health care facilities across the province following its rollout in June. Department spokesperson is Steve Mabona.
6: As a department, we continue working with schools, families, communities and other partners to reduce teenage pregnancy, prevent new HIV infections, and ensure that the young people are supported to make healthy and informed choices.
1: Your weather, a fine Gauteng tomorrow. Your temperatures, Johannesburg starting at a low of 4, peaking at 21, Pretoria 8, peaking at 23, Vereeniging 5 and 22. Cape Town will be cloudy with scattered showers and rain in the morning, accompanied by fresh southeasterly winds, becoming strong in the afternoon, starting at a low of 4 and peaking at 14. The top story in EWN this hour, emergency services are combing the scene of a major fire at the Jigajo informal settlement in Pietermaritzburg, where hundreds of people have been displaced. No fatalities or injuries have been reported at this stage.
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2: Now, on Monday's edition of Lunch with Pippa Hudson, we'll celebrate a small local business that's overcome many obstacles to keep us all well shod. We celebrate Dutch delicacies in our food segment as we meet the driving force behind Holland Bakery, and we'll have the latest from the MasterChef kitchen as the top three battle on towards the Million Rand Prize. Looking forward to chatting to you on Monday. You, I hope, will have your feet up enjoying an extended weekend.
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2: With a wrap of your Eyewitness News, I'm Khumbuzile Thabete. DA federal leader Jordan Hill-Lewis has pledged that his party will pull the plug on CADA deployment in local government. The party launched its manifesto in Johannesburg to thousands of supporters. It says it also plans to boost job creation by cutting down on red tape within local government. The Cape Town mayor made reference to alleged political deployment by the ANC, saying the DA would instead offer municipal jobs to experienced candidates.
3: We will end CADA deployment. Engineers must manage infrastructure. Honest professionals must run administrations. And when people steal or waste your money or fail through negligence, there must be consequences.
2: Government has condemned the killing of two anti-gang unit officers in Reger Park in Ekurhuleni. The officers were shot dead in an ambush while patrolling the area. Two women were also killed in the shooting. Police say investigators are working tirelessly to track down the gunmen. Government spokesperson is William Baloyi.
4: Law enforcement agencies have deployed resources to apprehend those responsible for these killings. Every effort will be made to ensure that those behind this attack are brought to justice and face the full might of the law.
2: The Gauteng Health Department has dismissed a social media post claiming that yellow or priority 2 patients at Helen Joseph Tertiary Hospital's emergency unit will not be treated. The department says the notice was unauthorized and does not reflect the hospital or its position. Spokesperson Steve Mabona says all patients will continue to be assessed and treated according to the urgency of their condition.
5: The challenges are receiving attention. The department, working with the appropriate relevant officials, continue to make sure that there is a provision of safe and quality healthcare services in our facilities. Department sincerely apologizes to patients, families, and the public for the anxiety and the confusion caused by this unauthorized communication.
2: City Power says it will intensify efforts to stabilize electricity supply, tackle illegal connections and infrastructure crime, and improve revenue collection in Alexandra, north of Johannesburg. The utility says it spends about 250 million rand a month supplying the township, but collects only around 29 million rand in electricity revenue. Teams are expected to audit meters, repair damaged infrastructure, and increase security patrols. CEO Charles Kloane says an imbizo will be held in 2 weeks to address residents' concerns.
6: Please come with everyone in the houses, families, businesses, please come on board so that we reset this social compact of electricity in our communities.
2: The Western Cape Education Department is urging parents and caregivers seeking to transfer their children to another school for their 2027 academic year to apply during the transfer window, which runs from the 3rd to the 17th of August. The department's Bronner Hammond has reminded parents that placement at their preferred school is not guaranteed, as some schools receive more applications than they can accommodate.
7: There are always learners in the system that will require placement due to moving provinces or towns as parents take up new job opportunities, for example. Now, this happens throughout the school year, and we must not confuse this with the normal admission process.
2: Hundreds of people have been displaced after another fire at the Jigajo informal settlement in Pietermaritzburg, KwaZulu-Natal. The cause of the fire is still under investigation, and authorities are yet to confirm the full scale of the damage. The fire comes just weeks after a devastating blaze swept through the settlement in July, destroying hundreds of homes. And finally, National Assembly Speaker Togo Didiza says her office will not interfere in the processes of the Section 89 Impeachment Committee. This after ANC Secretary General Fikile Mbalula disclosed to Didiza that advocate Thandazani Madonsela, who had been recommended as the committee's evidence leader, had previously been briefed to provide legal advice to the ANC on matters relating to the impeachment rules processes. Parliament spokesperson Moloto Mutapo says Mbalula's communication was not an objection to the recommendation of the committee. Your weather, a fine Gauteng. Your temperatures, Johannesburg starting at a low of 4, peaking at 21, Pretoria 8, peaking at 23, Vereeniging 5 and 22. Cape Town will be cloudy with scattered showers and rain in the morning, accompanied by fresh southeasterly winds becoming strong in the afternoon. Your temperatures starting at a low of 4 and peaking at 14. I'm Khumbuzile Tabete, and that's a wrap of your Eyewitness News.
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9: Welcome to the Magic Bus. I was listening to a band called The Hassles. That was Billy Joel in the mid-60s. Man, that guy could play Hammond organ. I don't believe we really understand how gifted that man was. This is the particular track off his solo album, Turnstiles. I think their fourth album, as far as I know. And I just feel this is one of his greatest songs in terms of piano display. It's called Summer Highland Falls.

Well, they don't play it on the radio too often these days, the Bellamy Brothers. They started out as the Accidents and then became the heterogeneous group. What a mouthful. Then they stole Neil Diamond's drummer, Dennis St. John, and put out that single and did very well. That was their breakthrough. Previous to that, we had Bill Withers, Use Me. Normally he would use on the bass Duck Dunn from the Booker T and the MGs, or Mellor Dunlop was their core bassist. Right, 1964, the Byrds, that's B-I-R-D-S, formed. And the members were, of note, Kim Gardner on bass, Ron Wood, who later went on to the band The Creation, and of course, the Rolling Stones. They did a score for a soundtrack called The Deadly Bees. They were a potent group, and they were told to change their name when the American Byrds arrived, although the same pronunciation, a different spelling. This is The Power of the Byrds, a track called No Good Without You, Baby.

Sound of Blue Oyster Cult there. You never know who the lead guitarist is. It could either be Buck Domarusa or Eric Bloom, but a beautiful track that has been returned on the albums a number of times. Previous to that, Blacksmith, a Cape Townian band, doing a rendition of the Fairport Convention song, Genesis Hall. Okay, guys, listen up. This coming Saturday, and I mean this coming Saturday, which would be the 15th, I'm launching my book, The African Odyssey of Folklore and Fable, at Flagstone Wines. It's part of the Indie Book Festival, Helderberg Indie Book Festival, Authors Rise Up, Indie Authors Rise Up. And I'm greatly honored to be launching that book at Flagstone Wines. It's a great time, 2 p.m., 60 Rand entrance fee, 2 free glasses of Flagstone wine, which really covers you completely. I've got some incredible African stories. And I'm going to give you a little lurker. Did you know that the Birkenhead saw the Flying Dutchman? And Admiral Salmond refused to log it in. Did you know that the Quenna would walk through Table Mountain and whisper not to awaken the hibernating dragon? Stories that you may not have heard. Lord Zheng He arriving on the shores of Cape Town and trading with the Quenna. The painting lying in the Shanghai Maritime Museum, painted in the 1400s. These are the stories that you may not know that you'll hear at Flagstone Wines at 2 o'clock this coming Saturday. Get there before it's too late. We move on. We're going to kick in now with a track by the Blues Magoos, which often is regarded as stolen by Deep Purple or vice versa, called We Ain't Got Nothing Yet.

Well, there you go. The group started out as the Trenchcoats. I don't know about you, but my good friend David Sutherland picked it up immediately. It sounds like Black Knight, Deep Purple. Deep Purple stole it. Yet Deep Purple claim they didn't steal it from the Blues Magoos. I believe they stole it or they traded on a track by the band It's a Beautiful Day. I don't know. That sounds very much like Black Knight. But anyhow, great line. Now, this doesn't often happen. Just noticed. We got four songs in a row by Bobbies. Can you believe it? I mean, this is the fate of the nation. So we're going to kick off with Bobby Boris Pickett and the Crip Kicker Five. Great rock and roll track called Monster Mash, which also covered by the Bonzo Dog Band. Bobby Bloom, Montego Bay. Bobby Fuller Four, a track called I Fought the Law, written by Sonny Curtis of the Crickets. And then Bobby Russell, Saturday Morning Confusion. Oh, Bobby, Bobby, Bobby, Bobby.

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I hear the pitter patter of little people on the living room rug. 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

0: For most people, tiredness is not a sleep problem, it's an energy production problem. And those are two completely different things. Wait 90 minutes after waking up before your first caffeinated coffee. Your adrenal system will thank you.
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0: warming up. 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
1: Oh man, I really love that song. It's kind of an insight into probably an American family, but I love the words. I think the lyrics are so cool. You know, maybe not that hip, but I just always loved that song. Came out in the sort of early mid 70s, Bobby Russell. Right, here's one you all know, off the Homecoming album, 1972, written by Dewey Bunnell, Venture a Highway, America.

0: Touch of Loggins and Messina there, Angry Eyes. Previous to that, we had the Ace Keffert Stand, which included Cozy Powell on drums, although rather acoustic. Ace Keffert, one-time bassist with The Move, David Ball on guitar, Procol Harum and the Ball Brothers rhythm section, but a very bad expression of rock. It was just purely an acoustic track called White Mask. A touch of Neil Young coming up.
1: When I get big, I'm going to get an electric guitar. When I get real big,

0: Absolutely great song. Not fully written by Neil Young. Also Jeff Blackburn of the Ducks, who was formerly with Blackburn and Snow, to mention. Okay, songs to follow the news. Are three lengthy songs. We're going to kick off with a song off the Yes debut album in 1969. It features Peter Banks on guitar, formerly with The Sin, and Tony Kaye from the Federals, and Jimmy Winston and Reflections. Of course, eventually Steve Howe would take over, and also Rick Wakeman. The song is called Survival. It's probably one of the greatest songs by Yes ever. In my mind, a song about survival and a bird coming out of the egg. Great lyrics. Listen closely to the lyrics. The tune is magnificent. I think it's probably the greatest Yes song I've ever heard, and was their 1969 debut. Then we're going to move into a Dino Valenti song called What About Me, originally put out by the Quicksilver Messenger Service. However, Richie Havens doing a magnificent acoustic rendition. And the final track, Yes, Jimmy Webb's MacArthur Park, off the Pathfinder album, an incredible, probably the finest rendition ever by Scottish group Beggars Opera. Now, I know Richard Harris did the original. You cannot compare it. Peter Park plays the harpsichord. The vocals are stupendous. And I played this to somebody who had never heard it. And I must also further add that Richard Harris made a comment on my website fully agreeing that the Beggars Opera rendition was the finest ever.
1: This is Eyewitness News.
2: With a wrap of your Eyewitness News, I'm Khumbuzile Tabete. DF federal leader Jordan Hill Lewis has pledged that his party will pull the plug on cadre deployment in local government. The party launched its manifesto in Johannesburg to thousands of supporters. It says it also plans to boost job creation by cutting down on red tape within local government. The Cape Town mayor made reference to alleged political deployment by the ANC, saying the DA would instead offer municipal jobs to experienced candidates.
3: We will end cadre deployment. Engineers must manage infrastructure. Honest professionals must run administrations. And when people steal or waste your money or fail through negligence, there must be consequences.
2: Government has condemned the killing of two anti-gang unit officers in Reger Park in Ekurhuleni. The officers were shot dead in an ambush while patrolling the area. Two women were also killed in the shooting. Police say investigators are working tirelessly to track down the gunmen. Government spokesperson is William Baloyi.
4: Law enforcement agencies have deployed resources to apprehend those responsible for these killings. Every effort will be made to ensure that those behind this attack are brought to justice and face the full might of the law.
2: The Gauteng Health Department has dismissed a social media post claiming that yellow or priority 2 patients at Helen Joseph Tertiary Hospital's emergency unit will not be treated. The department says the notice was unauthorized and does not reflect the hospital or its position. Spokesperson Steve Mabona says all patients will continue to be assessed and treated according to the urgency of their condition.
5: The challenges are receiving attention. The department, working with the appropriate relevant officials, continue to make sure that there is a provision of safe and quality healthcare services in our facilities. Department sincerely apologizes to patients, families, and the public for the anxiety and the confusion caused by this unauthorized communication.
2: City Power says it will intensify efforts to stabilize electricity supply tackle illegal connections and infrastructure crime, and improve revenue collection in Alexandra, north of Johannesburg. The utility says it spends about 250 million rand a month supplying the township, but collects only around 29 million rand in electricity revenue. Teams are expected to audit meters, repair damaged infrastructure, and increase security patrols. CEO Charles Kloane says an imbizo will be held in 2 weeks to address residents' concerns.
6: Please come with everyone in the houses, families, businesses, please come on board so that we reset this social compact of electricity in our communities.
2: The Western Cape Education Department is urging parents and caregivers seeking to transfer their children to another school for their 2027 academic year to apply during the transfer window, which runs from the 3rd to the 17th of August. The department's Bronna Hammond has reminded parents that placement at their preferred school is not guaranteed, as some schools receive more applications than they can accommodate.
7: There are always learners in the system that will require placement due to moving provinces or towns as parents take up new job opportunities, for example. Now, this happens throughout the school year, and we must not confuse this with the normal admission process.
2: Hundreds of people have been displaced after another fire at the Jigajo informal settlement in Pietermaritzburg, KwaZulu-Natal. The cause of the fire is still under investigation, and authorities are yet to confirm the full scale of the damage. The fire comes just weeks after a devastating blaze swept through the settlement in July, destroying hundreds of homes. And finally, National Assembly Speaker Togo Didiza says her office will not interfere in the processes of the Section 89 Impeachment Committee. This after ANC Secretary General Fikile Mbalula disclosed to Didiza that advocate Thandazani Madonsela, who had been recommended as the committee's evidence leader, had previously been briefed to provide legal advice to the ANC on matters relating to the impeachment rules processes. Parliament spokesperson Moloto Mothapo says Mbalula's communication was not an objection to the recommendation of the committee. Your weather, a fine Gauteng. Your temperatures, Johannesburg starting at a low of 4, peaking at 21, Pretoria 8, peaking at 23, Vereeniging 5 and 22. Cape Town will be cloudy with scattered showers and rain in the morning, accompanied by fresh southeasterly winds becoming strong in the afternoon. Your temperatures starting at a low of 4 and peaking at 14. I'm Khumbuzile Thabete, and that's a wrap of your Eyewitness News.
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9: Just the hits on Cape Talk.

Welcome back to the Magic Bus, and now to move with the songs to take us till about 20 past 10. Alan White, hard-hitting drummer who made his debut actually with the Beatles, played on some of the Beatles albums, was later more well-known with the band Yes, Bill Bruford, I think, on their debut. Alan White then brought out his solo album called Ramshackled, and this particular track stood out, called Song of Innocence, 4 minutes long, with future, well, John Anderson of Yes on vocals. Then we move into a group called Amazing Blondel. This was an incredible group, and to think they started out as a metal band called Methuselah. They became Amazing Blondel, and they only played traditional English instruments, a beautiful traditional called Safety in God Alone. From there we move into Duet Brewer and Shipley, without Mike Bloomfield assisting, a track called One Toke Over the Line. And then moving into a very cool, jazzy instrumental called Issa Natali. And this is out of the Julie Driscoll, Brian Auger camp. And then straight into the boss himself, Bruce Springsteen. Now, I first heard Bruce Springsteen when I heard Born to Run, and I thought it was pretty impressive. And some of his albums I really dug. But a lot of people didn't know where he really came from. So obviously during his period, he had the E Street Band supporting him. But the thing I want to mention is he started out with the Castillis. And then he was with a prog band called Child, which he didn't put his name on. And we're actually going to play a track later by the prog band Child, which is actually the Bruce Springsteen band. From there, we move into Jesus Is Just All Right, written by Arthur Reynolds. We're playing the Byrds rendition and not the Doobie Brothers rendition. And the final track is an Italian group called Camel, part British, part Italian, and a track called Mystery Tour.

0: For most people, tiredness is not a sleep problem, it's an energy production problem. And those are two completely different things. Wait 90 minutes after waking up before your first caffeinated coffee. Your adrenal system will thank you.
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Welcome back to the Magic Verse. Three songs to take us to the 11 o'clock hour. The group Captain Beyond, which was vocalist ex Mark 1 Deep Purple Rod Evans on vocals, ex Iron Butterfly, and Bobby Caldwell on drums. He was the drummer for Johnny Winter. A track called Starglow Energy. From there, we move into Cat Stevens' debut single, I Love My Dog. Many will relate. And the final track is a group that came to South Africa. The band was called Chase. They were largely 11-piece brass band headed by Bill Chase. The big single, Get It On. And the guitarist, I love this dude, Angel South. What a great name for a guitarist.

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1: With a wrap of your Eyewitness News, I'm Khumbuzile Thabete. DA federal leader Jordan Hill-Lewis has pledged that his party will pull the plug on cadre deployment in local government. The party launched its manifesto in Johannesburg to thousands of supporters. It says it also plans to boost job creation by cutting down on red tape within local government. The Cape Town mayor made reference to alleged political deployment by the ANC, saying the DA would instead offer municipal jobs to experienced candidates.
2: We will end cadre deployment. Engineers must manage infrastructure. Honest professionals must run administrations. And when people steal or waste your money or fail through negligence, there must be consequences.
1: Government has condemned the killing of two anti-gang unit officers in Reger Park in Ekurhuleni. The officers were shot dead in an ambush while patrolling the area. Two women were also killed in the shooting. Police say investigators are working tirelessly to track down the gunmen. Government spokesperson is William Baloyi.
3: Law enforcement agencies have deployed resources to apprehend those responsible for these killings. Every effort will be made to ensure that those behind this attack are brought to justice and face the full might of the law.
1: The Gauteng Health Department has dismissed a social media post claiming that yellow or priority 2 patients at Helen Joseph Tertiary Hospital's emergency unit will not be treated. The department says the notice was unauthorized and does not reflect the hospital or its position. Spokesperson Steve Mabona says all patients will continue to be assessed and treated according to the urgency of their condition.
4: The challenges are receiving attention. The department, working with the appropriate relevant officials, continue to make sure that there is a provision of safe and quality healthcare services in our facilities. Department sincerely apologizes to patients, families, and the public for the anxiety and the confusion caused by this unauthorized communication.
1: City Power says it will intensify efforts to stabilize electricity supply, tackle illegal connections and infrastructure crime, and improve revenue collection in Alexandra north of Johannesburg. The utility says it spends about 250 million rand a month supplying the township, but collects only around 29 million rand in electricity revenue. Teams are expected to audit meters, repair damaged infrastructure, and increase security patrols. CEO Charles Kloane says an imbizo will be held in 2 weeks to address residents' concerns.
5: Please come with everyone in the houses, families, businesses, please come on board so that we reset this social compact of electricity in our communities.
1: The Western Cape Education Department is urging parents and caregivers seeking to transfer their children to another school for their 2027 academic year to apply during the transfer window, which runs from the 3rd to the 17th of August. The department's Bronner Hammond has reminded parents that placement at their preferred school is not guaranteed, as some schools receive more applications than they can accommodate.
6: There are always learners in the system that will require placement due to moving provinces or towns as parents take up new job opportunities, for example. Now, this happens throughout the school year, and we must not confuse this with the normal admission process.
1: Hundreds of people have been displaced after another fire at the Jigajo informal settlement in Pietermaritzburg, KwaZulu-Natal. The cause of the fire is still under investigation, and authorities are yet to confirm the full scale of the damage. The fire comes just weeks after a devastating blaze swept through the settlement in July, destroying hundreds of homes. And finally, National Assembly Speaker Togo Didiza says her office will not interfere in the processes of the Section 89 Impeachment Committee. This after ANC Secretary General Fikile Mbalula disclosed to Didiza that advocate Thandazani Madonsela, who had been recommended as the committee's evidence leader, had previously been briefed to provide legal advice to the ANC on matters relating to the impeachment rules processes. Parliament spokesperson Moloto Mothapo says Mbalula's communication was not an objection to the recommendation of the committee. Your weather, a fine Gauteng. Your temperatures, Johannesburg starting at a low of 4, peaking at 21, Pretoria 8, peaking at 23, Vereeniging 5 and 22. Cape Town will be cloudy with scattered showers and rain in the morning, accompanied by fresh southeasterly winds becoming strong in the afternoon. Your temperatures starting at a low of 4 and peaking at 14. I'm Khumbuzile Thabete, and that's a wrap of your Eyewitness News.
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8: Just the hits on Cape Talk.

Welcome back to the Magic Bus, the songs to take us forward to 11:30. And everybody's waiting for this. The group called Child, which was actually the Boss Bruce Springsteen band, very much in the late 60s. They're doing an incredible version of Ernest Gold's Exodus theme. The keyboards are something to marvel at. Then we're going to move on, and the next track is Leonard Cohen live in London, a great Bouzouki intro, and the Jewish liturgy, Who by Fire. And then a classic by David Cassidy called Daydreamer, written by South African Terry Dempsey. From there we move into the Dylan-influenced David Bowie album called Hunky Dory, and a track called Andy Warhol, or Andy War, as David Bowie says. And then into David Geddes and a big hit, Run Joey Run. He was part of the Rock Garden, vocalist for Rock Garden. Into a guitar instrumental called Ghost Riders in the Sky, written by Stan Jones in 1948 and played by Davy Allen and the Arrows. Then straight into Why Didn't Rosemary, Deep Purple Mark One. Now that's the skit on Rosemary's Baby, where she fell pregnant with the devil. However, Deep Purple will say, why didn't Rosemary take the pull? Great line, great angle on that particular song. And they were kind of hanging out under the filmmaker that actually made Rosemary's Baby. From there, we move into Purple Haze by Jimi Hendrix, a slowdown version by Dion DeMucci. You may know him as Dion and the Belmonts. And the final track is a group called Dragonwick. It's a name taken from a gothic novel. A track called Forever Only Lasts a Little. It's a beautiful group. They even use Mellotron. They started out as the Morticons with a project called Sunrise.

0: Magic Bus.
1: It's more hole, actually.
2: What did I say?
1: Hole. It's hole. As in holes.
2: Andy Warhol.
1: What? Andy Warhol. Andy Warhol. Like hole.

0: For most people, tiredness is not a sleep problem, it's an energy production problem. And those are two completely different things. Wait 90 minutes after waking up before your first caffeinated coffee. Your adrenal system will thank you.
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Welcome back to the Magic Bus, the songs to take us to the midnight hour. We're going to kick off with the Electric Light Orchestra debut single, 10538 Overture. It is noted that it was written actually for the band The Move, Roy Wood's The Move, but then ended up as the debut single for Electric Light Orchestra. It has psychedelic influences. From there we move into Elton John's album Tumblewood Connection, a track called Where To Now, St. Peter. Some tasteful wah-wah guitar by Caleb Kay from the group Hookfoot. That will be the epitaph of the Magic Bus. You have a wonderful week ahead.

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1: With a wrap of your Eyewitness News, I'm Khumbuzile Thabete. DF federal leader Jordan Hill-Lewis has pledged that his party will pull the plug on cadre deployment in local government. The party launched its manifesto in Johannesburg to thousands of supporters. It says it also plans to boost job creation by cutting down on red tape within local government. The Cape Town mayor made reference to alleged political deployment by the ANC, saying the DA would instead offer municipal jobs to experienced candidates.
2: We will end cadre deployment. Engineers must manage infrastructure. Honest professionals must run administrations. And when people steal or waste your money or fail through negligence, there must be consequences.
1: Government has condemned the killing of two anti-gang unit officers in Reger Park in Ekurhuleni. The officers were shot dead in an ambush while patrolling the area. Two women were also killed in the shooting. Police say investigators are working tirelessly to track down the gunmen. Government spokesperson is William Baloyi.
3: Law enforcement agencies have deployed resources to apprehend those responsible for these killings. Every effort will be made to ensure that those behind this attack are brought to justice and face the full might of the law.
1: The Gauteng Health Department has dismissed a social media post claiming that yellow or priority 2 patients at Helen Joseph Tertiary Hospital's emergency unit will not be treated. The department says the notice was unauthorized and does not reflect the hospital or its position. Spokesperson Steve Mabona says all patients will continue to be assessed and treated according to the urgency of the condition.
4: The challenges are receiving attention. The department, working with the appropriate relevant officials, continue to make sure that there is a provision of safe and quality healthcare services in our facilities. The department sincerely apologizes to patients, families, and the public for the anxiety and the confusion caused by this unauthorized communication.
1: City Power says it will intensify efforts to stabilize electricity supply, tackle illegal connections and infrastructure crime, and improve revenue collection in Alexandra, north of Johannesburg. The utility says it spends about 250 million rand a month supplying the township, but collects only around 29 million rand in electricity revenue. Teams are expected to audit meters, repair damaged infrastructure, and increase security patrols. CEO Charles Kloane says an imbizo will be held in 2 weeks to address residents' concerns.
5: Please come with all, everyone in the houses, families, businesses, please come on board so that we reset this social compact of electricity in our communities.
1: The Western Cape Education Department is urging parents and caregivers seeking to transfer their children to another school for their 2027 academic year to apply during the transfer window, which runs from the 3rd to the 17th of August. The department's Bronna Hammond has reminded parents that placement at their preferred school is not guaranteed, as some schools receive more applications than they can accommodate.
6: There are always learners in the system that will require placement due to moving provinces or towns as parents take up new job opportunities, for example. Now, this happens throughout the school year, and we must not confuse this with the normal admission process.
1: Hundreds of people have been displaced after another fire at the Jigajo informal settlement in Pietermaritzburg, KwaZulu-Natal. The cause of the fire is still under investigation, and authorities are yet to confirm the full scale of the damage. The fire comes just weeks after a devastating blaze swept through the settlement in July, destroying hundreds of homes. And finally, National Assembly Speaker Togo Didiza says her office will not interfere in the processes of the Section 89 Impeachment Committee. This after ANC Secretary General Fikile Mbalula disclosed to Didiza that advocate Thandazani Madonsela, who had been recommended as the committee's evidence leader, had previously been briefed to provide legal advice to the ANC on matters relating to the impeachment rules processes. Parliament spokesperson Moloto Mutapo says Mbalula's communication was not an objection to the recommendation of the committee. Your weather, a fine Gauteng. Your temperatures, Johannesburg starting at a low of 4, peaking at 21, Pretoria 8, peaking at 23, Vereeniging 5 and 22. Cape Town will be cloudy with scattered showers and rain in the morning, accompanied by fresh southeasterly winds becoming strong in the afternoon. Your temperatures starting at a low of 4 and peaking at 14. I'm Khumbuzile Thabete, and that's a wrap of your Eyewitness News.
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8: Time for us to talk sustainability, and we are looking at Africa's longest running grassland project. It's a research project, and what that project tells us. This, of course, relates to Sustainable Development Goal 15, which is about protecting, restoring, promoting the sustainable use of terrestrial ecosystems, sustainably managing our forests, combating desertification, and halting and reversing land degradation. To talk to us about the project, we're joined on the line by researcher, scientist, and professor at the University of the Witwatersrand. Professor Sally Archibald joins us. Professor, tell us about this project that has been running for the last 75 years just outside Pietermaritzburg in South Africa.
9: Yeah, I'd be delighted to. So South Africa, as you know, is a fairly arid country. We don't have a lot of forest. Most of our land is covered by savannas and grassland. And many years ago, people realized that these grasslands and savannas are really important for managing human well-being and providing for the people of South Africa.
8: Mm-hmm.
9: So they set up these quite inspirational experiments to try to understand what's the best way to use and live in and manage these ecosystems. There were experiments set up earlier than that in the 1920s where mm-hmm. people were trying to decide, should we burn these grasslands? Is fire good? Is fire bad? And the one run by the Agricultural Research Council in KZN was set up in the 1950s and has been maintained for 75 years, which is absolutely astounding. It's the longest running trial globally that has been maintained because, as you can imagine, it takes a lot of time and effort and money and enthusiasm to keep these projects going for so long.
8: Yeah. And so there are these two, and respectively the longest running fire experiment in the world and also the longest running nutrient addition experiment in Africa. So quite important experiments or research projects. And over the last couple of years, as they've been running, what have we been able to learn about these long-term experiments we've been doing on these projects?
9: Oh, we've learned so much. The most important question that they set out to answer was a question for farmers who were farming on this land. They mm-hmm. wanted to know what type of grazing and fire regime should you have to keep the land healthy and to help it to provide for people. So the fire experiment, I suppose, is the one we should start with because fire is a loaded topic. You know, everyone thinks of fire as a dangerous, scary thing that we should be excluding from our landscape. But very, very early on, it became clear that if we wanted to have healthy grasslands, which would provide for the cows that people wanted to have on the cows, but also enable the amazing biodiversity. All these grazing animals that we have, the wildebeest, the blesbok, the springbok, they all need grasslands as well. And we realized when we did these experiments, they had experiments where they excluded fire entirely, they tried burning every year, every 5 years, they had all these different experiments to see what's the right sort of fire regime. And if you exclude fire from these systems, they just get invaded by a bunch of horrible alien plants, and they convert into something that's not a grassland anymore. So that's one of the major insights, is that if we want to have healthy grassland ecosystems, we have to incorporate fire into our land management.
8: Right.
9: And then on the nutrient addition side, you know, there's this idea of, you know, if you have more nutrients, it's good. And so if you put nutrients on your land, then you'll have more production, healthier cows, everything will grow faster, it'll all happen more, we'll have higher productivity. And it's true that if you provide more nutrients, as in sort of the things that plants need to grow, like nitrogen and phosphorus, you will get increased productivity. But you often find that you lose some of the, so you end up being dominated by just one or two grassland types that can handle the nutrients. And so the long-term impacts aren't necessarily desirable for farmers, and definitely not if you want to conserve biodiversity. So the nutrient addition experiments have also been incredibly interesting to understand, yeah, we want to increase production and grow as many cows as we can, but we also want long-term, the healthy soils. Yeah, you also end up degrading the soil quality because the nutrients alter how the soils function.
8: Right.
9: Yeah.
8: And so I guess this is, very relevant for us here in South Africa. But are these findings the kind of information that can, or expertise that can be used in other parts of the world? Is the kind of work that's happening through this Ugulinga research project applicable, useful for other parts of the world as well?
9: Yes, indeed. I was about to say the nutrient experiment is now part of an international network called NutNet, because researchers all over the world are trying to work out what the nutrients that people are adding to the systems do. So it's part of an international collaboration. There are hundreds of sites in grasslands everywhere, from Mongolia to Australia to North America, where they're putting nutrients on their ecosystem to see how it affects things. So our little experiment in KZN is helping us to generalize about how these ecosystems function. And definitely, you know, during apartheid, you know, the ARC was going along doing their research, trying to support the South African farmers. But the moment we became a democratic country in the 1990s, our international research colleagues realized we had these amazing experiments running in South Africa. The Ugulinga is only one of many really good experiments we have. And so it's attracted international researchers from across the world to come and study our ecosystems and find out whether what's going on in our ecosystems is useful at a more global level. So that's been really exciting to be part of that.
8: And in terms of the impact or the application of what we know for, you know, farming, for food security, do we know if, you know, what we know now based on the research project, if we could use any of that information to improve, you know, agriculture and, you know, our farming agricultural techniques?
9: Definitely. Yeah, so we've written a load of papers as a research community, but it certainly has also helped change how people use their ecosystems. Like I say, originally back in the 1950s, people really thought fire was bad. And now farmers in grasslands know that they need to apply prescribed burning, not too much, not too little. So in the sort of grasslands that we have here around Johannesburg, farmers tend to try to burn once every 3 or 4 years just to keep the grass healthy and regrowing, and so that it doesn't change its character too much and provides new food for the animals. So it's helped farmers learn how to apply fires. And then the mowing, so there's all these mowing treatments which are sort of trying to replicate what's the best way to allow animals to use the land. And that's fed into this thing that we call rotational grazing, which is the standard way that farmers manage their land in South Africa, which is to allow the cows to come and eat quite heavily on the land, but then move them off so there's a period of rest.
8: Yeah.
9: And all of those guidelines that have now become part of our farmers' practices were developed through these long-term experiments.
8: Professor, I must thank you very much for giving us your time. A great pleasure having you on the show.
9: It was nice to be here. Thank you so much.
8: Thank you so much. That is Professor Sally Archibald. She's a researcher, she's a scientist, and a professor at the University of the Witwatersrand, joining us for our sustainability conversation.
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10: I've been quite interested in researching my family tree over the last while. I've been looking into it over the last few years, but a couple of weeks ago, I was at the Cape Flats Book Festival in Mitchell's Plain, and I sat in a conversation of Patrick Torek-Mellett and Dr. Eleanor Darman, who's a historian, author, and genealogist, and she got me thinking about this again, and then also has then started assisting me a little bit more, where I have been hitting roadblocks. So in front of me is my family tree, of course, in the 1, 2, 3, 4, 5 generations. They are Kivitz, they are Van Asviechens, they are Spears, they are Sinkfonteins, they are Solomons, they are Jacobs, they are Hendrixes, they are Ackermans. It's absolutely fascinating, and of course gives you a great grounding in your family history. But I've been very interested in the discussion of black South Africans and the access documents and the records, if many of us are descendants of disenfranchised people, even enslaved people. And when do records actually start? And how far can you go back if you did not have the benefit of having a state administration, even a colonial state administration, which recorded your family's existence? I'm joined now on the line by Dr. Eleanor Darman. She is historian, author, genealogist, and her work is quite layered in often the painful histories and of families, including those connected to slavery. Eleanor, really appreciate your time. Thank you so much. Is that a problem for particularly black South Africans in when records of their family's existence start? Of course, if you're a descendant of someone who arrives in South Africa, there may be records that continue to before your family arrives in South Africa. But is there a definitive start in where the records of black South African families are kept?
11: To answer this question, I refer you to my very long study in genealogy at the University of Stellenbosch, where it took me 10 years and maybe more to find my ancestors. If it was slavery, you know what, it's very difficult. But I got a lighter version of me, and that is my white ancestry, that I could follow right and sometimes into the 1500s, because that is well documented. My mom is from the Northern Cape, and she is a farmer, she is a smith, she is a Basson, and those family, as you said, has been researched and backed monetary by the South African government previously. So that was easy. But my Khoi family and my slave ancestry, that indeed is still an ongoing search.
10: And of course, there are people who are descendants of slavery, the existence, the bureaucratic administrative existence maybe only starts when brought by ship to this country. People who are indigenous South Africans or Africans, their recording starts once they've been baptized by a Christian missionary. So when we, and what you've been talking to me about is that the dead ends are simply just natural, because they're based on our history as well.
11: Lester, I want to answer this this side of our talk like this, is that our slave ancestors lost their original names, and they were called Karel, you know, every word on the calendar. Anything that is mystical, those names would be added to it. It was like a crime if you had your own name, if you spoke your own language. This was in the Cape Colony. So the constraints were there because of they will be beaten, they will get pain if they do talk to their own people. So it wasn't an easy thing to keep your name, especially when we want to follow the genealogical line into where do we come from. However, when these slaves came, they got names from Coromandel, from the place where they came where they were caught. Mm. And once they came to, they were to the Cape Colony, they were documented in the opgaverollen, where they were documented as to the place that they came from. But once their children were born, they were called Van der Kaap. So now my ancestor was Karel Van der Kaap. And I cannot find, because there are so many. Mm. There are thousands of Karel Van der Kaaps, and who is the right one that belongs to me? So that is the one thing. The other thing is that we are Africans. We are Africans first. And so our stories of genealogy is told by oral tradition. Mm. And these oral traditions doesn't have a date on. It doesn't have a paper to go with it. And so when you rightly say Christianity came with the colonization, the documentation starts. And of course, if you were born Van der Merwe, you would get another surname, because Van der Merwe was already allocated to the colonists. Mm. So we will call you Van der Schaeff or any other name, but you cannot have the same surname as the colonists.
12: Eleanor, very quickly, running out of time. Is this simply just out of interest? Does it intrinsically mean something to people, whether you can trace your way back? I can trace back to a great-great-great-grandparent, it's fifth generation away. It's interesting, it's fascinating. I imagine who Galatina Ackermann was in the early 1800s, but it's something of interest. Why is it something that for people has very, very deep meaning to go as far back as possible?
11: Lester, I am just as excited as you or the person that I do the research for. I feel for this person because suddenly I know who I am. I've got a name to put with me. I've got a direction, a place, a death, a birth, a brother, and a, you know, it opens up so much energy and so much, and a big sense of belonging to other people that I have never known.
12: Dr. Eleanor Darman, really appreciate your time. You can search up Eleanor. There are some people of how do we get in touch with Eleanor to assist, and if there are any workshops, where do people go to?
11: They just phone me. I do go telephonically with people and having conferences over the telephone, especially WhatsApp. And they can call me on 072-836-1092.
12: Okay, we'll pass on the number to our producer. So if anyone is interested, they can simply just call Grant or Bruce, Dr. Eleanor Darman. So it's absolutely fascinating.
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13: And today we are in the education space, particularly looking at the issue of discipline in educational settings. It's a subject that's been in the news headlines a lot of late. News of the arrest of a teacher at Circuflay Primary on assault charges linked to alleged corporal punishment. Obviously, just a couple of days ago, the news of the expulsion of learners from Milnerton High School being upheld by the department. So it's been making headlines. And while those cases sort of represent extremes of the discipline conversation, today I want us to think about it from a different perspective, to think about what is the real purpose of a school disciplinary process one way or another. What are you aiming to achieve as an outcome? What is the hope for the individuals involved in that process? And the reason I've been thinking about that of late is because I've been reading a book called Matters of Principle, which is a memoir by retired school principal Mike Russell, somebody who spent roughly 40 years in education, 20 of those as principal of two independent schools here in South Africa. And Mike's with me in studio today to, well, we'll chat a little bit about the book as well, but just to help us with this reframing of how we think about the concept of discipline in schools. Great to finally have you with us in studio, Mike.
14: Thank
13: welcome.
14: You, Pippa. Thanks for the opportunity. Great to be here.
13: And before we dive into the discipline conversation, just some context here. 40 years in education, starting out as a French and English teacher, ending up as a school principal by way of educational publishing. So quite a varied career, and across both government and private sector.
14: And I look old, don't I?
13: No, you actually, I was going to say you look pretty good for someone who's been through all of that.
14: Thank you.
13: Yeah.
14: Yeah. Yeah, I mean, I cut my teeth as a French and English teacher in that order, really, at Rondebosch Boys High, and I was there for 16 and a half years. And it was about that time that those voluntary severance packages came out.
13: Yep.
14: And I'd been offered a training post with Via Africa Publishers, educational publishers, which took me into all kinds of places, schools in all sorts of backgrounds and communities, and really opened my eyes about the broader spectrum of South African education.
13: Yeah.
14: Thereafter, I was at one of the Advatech colleges, one of the for-profit colleges, which was quite a tough time. It was a startup. I think there were cash flow issues and an increasing pressure on the head of the school to deliver numbers, but not really equipping you to get those numbers in and so on. So that was pretty tough. Really good experience, although it was, as I say, it was tough. But given the long term, it taught me a huge amount about my own values, whether I had a backbone or not. Mm-hmm. Also, just the CCMA process is such an education for someone who's in a school leadership position. Not that I don't recall going to the CCMA ever again, but it was a very, very worthwhile thing in terms of procedures and, substance and so on. And then that didn't end particularly well. I resigned from that. There was a CCMA process. And then I tried to get my career back on track. I spent 18 months at Pinelands High as a post-level one teacher, two kids in their teens, not a massive amount of income. It's quite a scary period, but also a great growth period. And then Red Hill came up in Joburg, and I chucked my hat in the ring, didn't want to go up there. You know, it's a sort of road rage and concrete and red earth and thunderstorms and so on. But, man, we had just such a wonderful time up there for 7 years. Beautiful, beautiful school. And then during that time, I came down to the Cape because we wanted to do a building of some kind at Red Hill. Mm-hmm. Where the ground is very limited, so it could be a multi-purpose space. And I came down and visited two or three schools down in this part of the world, one of which was Bridge House, which was quite a young school at that stage. And when I got home, I said to my wife, I said, Lizzie, if that place ever comes up, I am going for it. It is just a most beautiful place. And yeah, the rest is history. I was there for 10 years. Thoroughly, thoroughly enjoyed it. Absolutely no regrets about anything in the process, really.
13: So you put it out into the universe that one day I want to work at that school,
14: yeah,
13: and you end
14: absolutely.
13: Up as the principal of that school.
14: Yeah.
13: Okay. So thanks for setting that framework, because I think it's important to have a perspective on the context from which Mike writes this book and from which he speaks today, which is exposure to private sector, public sector, well-resourced schools, under-resourced schools, and everything in between, also including co-ed and single-sex schools. And through all of those encounters, and you've spoken about some of the most memorable moments, good and bad, in this book, let's start with the question of, do disciplinary challenges look different at one kind of school to another? Or did you find that whether it's single-sex, co-ed, well-resourced, under-resourced, underprivileged area, incredibly privileged area, are there certain sort of common themes of teens behaving badly in high schools in particular that emerge wherever you are?
14: That's a multi-layered question, that one. Look, teens are teens. I do think there's a difference between well-resourced schools and schools that are in very, very tough areas. Having said that, you know, there's some incredible education going on against all odds in some of those schools. And there's also quite a violent culture in some of those schools as well. Not very conducive to learning, to teaching and learning at all.
13: Yeah.
14: The teenagers are teenagers. They work obviously within a context. I think Ken Robinson said something I picked up the other day, which just makes so much sense because it resonates with me. Leadership in a school is not about command and control. It's actually about climate control. And if you can get the climate in the school healthy, conducive to good relationships, and expect to be let down every now and then by teenagers, expect to be let down by adults, you know, and how you deal with them is hugely important. Yes, you've got one of those codes of conduct that says this is level 3, so that means 5 detentions or whatever the case is. I don't think you're solving a thing, really. I think you've got to put time into it. It is a teaching experience. Opportunity, rather.
13: Mm-hmm.
14: I don't know if a child learns anything from an automated 3 detentions because I did X or Y or didn't do X or Y. I would often say to a child, boy or a girl, and say, listen, I can't fix this relationship between you and Mr. So-and-so or Mrs. So-and-so, but I'm prepared to sit with them and see if they're prepared to spend time with you. But you need to own it, and you need to go and fix this relationship, which is risky. But my word, it comes off a very, very high percentage of the time.
13: Mm.
14: No one's getting hurt. Discipline and punishment are not synonyms. Punishment can be a result of discipline that doesn't actually work.
13: Mm.
14: But if you can get the behavior to change and become more acceptable, and there's a lesson in there, then you've done something worthwhile. And often those lessons stay with those kids for a long time.
13: Yeah. Mike, I mean, it's a question you posed in the book on more than one page of asking yourself, what is this teen actually screaming about? That yeah. really struck me, that line, because yeah. it's so apt that yeah. so often the acting out behavior, and I mean, we see this as parents in the home as well yeah. as you see yeah. it in the classroom at school, that the acting out is the symptom of something else going on in the background. Yeah. And I mean, it's a big ask to ask a teacher who's standing in front of a class of 40 or 50 kids in some contexts to have the time and make the effort to go looking for what yeah. that thing is in the background. Yeah. But it can be, as you say, life-changing if they do.
14: Yeah, yeah, absolutely. And it was sometimes an opening line with a particularly a recalcitrant, very often a boy, yeah. and very often issues with female teachers, and very often a difficult home background that was spilling over into the school. But the typical male, not saying anything, not looking for help or anything, mm. but trying to tough their way out of it and becoming quite obnoxious sometimes, disrespectful to some teachers. And to help the teachers own their classroom, because that is also very important. I don't think it helps to run up a level and get somebody else to fix something for you. It's your classroom, own it, mm. set the climate, set the expectations. And kids, by and large, will live up to expectations, but they can also live down to expectations. Mm-hmm. So the expectations aren't really there, and you've got kids who are troubled. You've created a space for that trouble to manifest itself. But I remember saying to some of these, particularly boys, you're trying to tell us something here, but you're not speaking. Tell us what you're telling. And that would mm-hmm. give them the opportunity to say, I don't think we've been dealt with fairly, or there's a lack of consistency in the way he's applying the rules or she's applying the rules or whatever the case is. And then you get into a stage where, well, let's get a conversation going and let's yeah. get the words out rather than the actions. That was often very helpful.
13: Just for anybody who is coming in halfway through this interview, with me in studio, Mike Russell, a retired school principal who was in leadership at both Radial School in Joburg and Bridge House in Franschhoek, and his book, he recently published a memoir called Matters of Principal, touches on this issue of discipline among many, many other aspects of the teaching experience. Keith's in agreement with you. He says detention, just time wasting, in his opinion. It sounds like that came from a place. His words were, detentions were just time wasting. I don't know if you were the person administering them or sitting in them, Keith. We will suspend judgment on that. But yeah, I mean, I think back to some of the, and we sort of we've moved a long way in some respects and haven't moved terribly far in others. I mean, the one big change, obviously, Mike, was 1996, the act saying mm. corporal punishment mm. is banned in South Africa. 30 years later, we are still yeah. seeing schools where it is yeah. in practice. You talked about the culture in a school, the climate control. Do you think that is a leadership failure? That it's still, space is still made for it, or do you think it is just the difficulty of shifting what was a very, very long entrenched practice?
14: Look, I think there are paradigms there, aren't there? I mean, it's the way we've always done it, sort of thing. And you get this excuse, I think. Look, I mean, it's totally unacceptable anyway. Even if it was legal, I still find it unacceptable. Mm. You'll find, and I do mention it in the book, some of the schools I went into when I was with Via Africa, you'd be sitting in an office with a senior member of staff, and there'd be a piece of, I think it's called Plex or something, that sort of plastic plumbing pipe.
13: Yeah.
14: And when you see that in two or three offices, the penny drops. You think, that's not a plumbing job that's not finished, or this is a scrap that's been left over. That's what this has been used for.
13: Sure.
14: It's that command and control. It's got a lot to do with the way you see the world. If you see the world as a top-down place and you just have to walk the path that's been set out for you, and you'd better or ship in, get your ship out. But if you can create that atmosphere where people can bring their difference, where they feel safe. If they don't feel safe in a place, you've got a confrontation always there, which means the energy levels are spent on survival, sometimes on toxicity. But if you can create a place where a child feels safe and valued, you know their names, you know where they're coming from, you've watched them on a sports field or on the stage or in an orchestra or whatever the case may be, and you've made a connection with them, then a lot of that stuff just goes away. One of my head girls said, it stuck with me ever, and this is a great opportunity to share it. We were in a board meeting, and one of the board members just said, so could you define leadership for me? And I mean, that is a massive, massive question. My mind went to bookshelves and courses and diplomas and all sorts of things. She just said, without a second's hesitation, I think leadership is about creating relationships in which neither party wants to let the other one down. And you could have heard a pin drop in that board meeting. It was just, and that's it. I've shared that story everywhere I go, because it is exactly the essence of good leadership. Keep working at that relationship. Keep working on input more so than output, because a lot of teaching time, well, it's not teaching time, but a lot of teachers' employment time is taken up with pointless assessment, pointless mark recording, pointless surveys that are keeping somebody in an office in a department happy and out of trouble, but they're not being spent working with kids.
13: Investing in kids,
14: We see it, sorry, Pippa, but we see it with the matric results coming out. There's this massive fuss about those matric results. Does anybody in departments of education actually care what happens with those kids when they're out there now on their own? No, we've got the stats that we can throw around and politicize and weaponize, et cetera, et cetera. And I have no idea why we compare provinces with other provinces. It makes no sense.
13: Whose contexts are completely different.
14: It's not the purpose of it,
13: So you touched on that, and you also touched on the very important fact that we make such a huge ta-da about the pass rate of those who got to matric, let alone the many, many who never made it that far in that process. But that's a conversation for another day. Mike, before we run out of time, I mean, this book is I think, going to be a very useful introduction for somebody who's at the start of their teaching career about what to expect, some guidance on how to manage discipline, the importance of that relationship building that you've spoken about, regardless of the context in which you find yourself teaching. Who else do you think should read it?
14: Look, it's meant to be a light read. It does have some, I hope, profound themes in it, but simply put across. I think parents should read it, because a lot of it is about healthy relationships within a family. Teachers, yes. School leadership, I would hope, would get something from it, even if it's just a different perspective on the way they see things. As many people as possible, actually, to be honest with you.
13: So the million-dollar question is, where do those millions of people get hold of a copy?
14: All right, well, you can't get a bookseller to take on a privately published book. It's pretty difficult to do that so far, but maybe somebody listening will open that up, and I think there are probably about 90 copies still available, unless another rerun is done. The best is, I think, just to get my email address. And the most common way of getting books to other parts of the country has been through Postnet. You just put the courier fee on the book fee.
13: Do you want to share that email address? Or do you want me? Yeah, please do.
14: It's MikeRussell0412. That's two S's, two L's. 0412@gmail.com.
13: MikeRussell0412@gmail.com. And obviously, I've been in email contact with Mike setting up this interview. So if you're driving and couldn't jot that down, you're welcome to mail me and I will send it on to you. And the book is called Matters of Principle. Mike Russell, it's been a pleasure having you with us in studio today. Thank you for joining us.
7: Thank you. You loved this conversation when it first happened.
0: Here's a chance to catch it again.
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15: And today we are discussing the benefits of bathing versus showering for health and mental, for health benefits. Are you more of a shower person or are you a bath person? Yeah. So I like showers. In fact, let me not say I like, I find showers to be very convenient. So I don't see the need to every now and then, there are people who, at least once a week, they'll get into a bathtub. where do you get the energy for that? You have to run the bathtub and then you have to clean the bathtub afterwards. And I just find that that's so much work, because you can just get the same benefit when you get into the shower, at least in my view. But I'm not the expert here. Our guest will tell us what's better. We're having this conversation because we want to talk about what's more healthier. Because apparently, believe it or not, bathing can improve your heart health when you're using the bathtub. It can help you breathe easier. Your brain and nervous system can benefit from bathing when you're using a bathtub. But listen, I get all these benefits from showering, but I'm not an expert. So let's hear from Keshni Mathi, who is the founder of The Wellness Specialist. Keshni, thank you so much for making time for us.
16: Thank you so much for having me.
15: From a well-being standpoint, what are the key differences between soaking in a bathtub and standing under a shower?
16: I loved your explanation at the beginning when you were explaining your preferences. And it does actually tell us a lot about a person, you know, by whether they prefer a bath or a shower based on their personality, right, and their energy. So just to give you a little bit of an overview. So actually a bath and a shower, they send very different signals to the brain. So if you think about a bath, like you mentioned, it's a whole body experience, right? There's a warmth and there's actually a steady pressure in terms of the water that's around you. Now, what that pressure does is, and what that immersion sitting in a bath does is, it increases what we call the parasympathetic activity in your brain. We know that, or most people know it, as the rest and digest response. So it does calm you down. Your muscles relax, your breathing slows, and your brain receives the signal of safety. It says you're safe and you are contained. So people who are overwhelmed when they get into the bath, they usually say, like, you know, it feels like I'm being held by the water.
15: Oh.
16: And so it's a soft reset, right? 10 minutes in a bath can feel like a soft reset. Now, for a shower, which I know you're a fan of, this gives us rhythmic. So it's rhythmic because the water's falling on your body. And it's also dynamic sensory input, which is different. You experience the sound of the water, the falling water on your body gives you changing pressure. So it's not as consistent as the bath water which surrounds you. Now, this helps reorientate attention. It's also producing a faster sensory reset. It's still resetting, but on a quicker level. So we always say if you're about to go into an interview or you need to like shake off the residue of a tense meeting, a shower is usually a quicker way and a more practical tool for you to reset and become realigned. But it's a different kind of energy feeling that you get when you step out of the shower as you do with a bath.
15: Jeez, that's fascinating. I've never thought of it like that. So what evidence do we have, though, that bathing, when you're using a bathtub, that can help reduce stress? Because that's what some people believe.
16: Yeah, so look, I can talk about it from a behavioral and a physiological study research side, right? But I can also say to your listeners that what I'm about to tell you, it might you know, impact you, it might resonate with you, or it might not. It is personal preference. However, what the studies show us is that warm water immersion is associated with markers of this shifting. Your body is shifting out of this constant

0: For most people, tiredness is not a sleep problem, it's an energy production problem. And those are two completely different things. Wait 90 minutes after waking up before your first caffeinated coffee. Your adrenal system will thank you.
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2: With a breathing exercise, when you combine it with an intentional counting your steps as you walk into the bathroom, then that water immersion plus intent has really huge benefits in terms of feeling less edgy during your stressful weeks. And it also, to a certain degree, it lowers your baseline arousal. That means when you wake up in the morning, you're not going to feel as stressed as you did yesterday if you incorporate a warm bath into your nighttime routine.
3: This is so interesting, Keshni. For me, the biggest thing is always that I just don't have the time to be running a bathtub. That takes a lot of time. I must come and constantly check, okay, is the water warm enough? Is it not too hot? And then you get in, soak in, which is great for those couple of minutes until the water gets cold again. And you need to readjust. And then the worst for me is when I'm done, I need to wash that bathtub. Like, that's a lot of work. All I needed to do is to be clean. And if I can do that and get that exercise done in about 6-8 minutes in the shower, why would I want to dedicate 30-40 minutes to soak in if I don't have time?
2: Well, this is the thing. I mean, look, 5 to 15 minutes in comfortable water is already going to nudge your nervous system towards calm, right? We know that. And here's the thing. You were talking about hot versus cold. There's actually evidence to say that when we go from a warm bath and it turns into cold, that disruption in the temperature also assists you. So there's benefit in sitting in the bath until it goes a little bit cooler, right? Now, when you're talking about the routine, well, if you're rushing through the process with the intention of having the bath, it's going to add more stress to you. But if you incorporate the routine as a way to self-regulate before you get into the bath and make it about systematic, calm movements, so you're turning on the water and you're going to do something else. Maybe you're making a cup of tea. You're not going to notice that the water is rising, right? When you're checking the temperature, you're checking it not just for comfort, but also for a little bit of a shiver or a little bit of a signal in your body, like goosebumps, that this is going to be a good bath. It adds that value and it adds that excitement. If you don't have enough time, then don't do it in those moments. Rather, put it aside to when you do have enough time so you can savor it, such as in the evening, right? When you should be calming down and focusing more on
3: yourself. Or maybe on Friday nights. I mean, do I have to do it every day?
2: You don't have to do it every day. No, absolutely not.
3: What would you advise is maybe a better time to do it? Can I do it once every month? Once every week?
2: Well, yes.
3: Please say once every month. every 2 months.
2: I would not recommend that you clean your body once every month.
3: No, not the body. But I mean, if I can shower every day, twice a day, and I want to get the benefits that you've just explained, which I think are so important. I want to get into a bathtub to experience all of that and get the health benefits that come with that. If I don't have time, can I do it once a week or once a month, once every second month? What do you advise for some of us who don't prefer a bathtub?
2: I would say adding it in when you can, even if it is once a month, is better than not adding it at all.
3: Okay, I'll take once a month, Keshni.
2: Right?
3: I'll start slow. Let's take some WhatsApp voice notes.
4: Hello, Clement. Clement. This thing of sitting down in the bathroom and bathing, me, I don't support it. At all, I don't support it. Shower is the best. You get in, 2 seconds, you are out. You get dressed and go to work. This thing of sitting in the bath, you bath yourself inside. Later, when you finish, you must bath the bath again. Ah, God.

0: Shower is the best. Thanks, guys.
1: Hi, Clement. I hate to say this, but bathing is a no-no for me. I always feel like people's bums have been in that bath, and I just can't get over that, especially if I'm not at home. No ways.
2: How I hate a bathtub. I bath once a year. I'm a shower person. I hate getting into the bath because I'm this person who has to clean it before I pour water and clean it afterwards. That's the job I hate. Thank you.
3: Yeah.
2: Anonymous.
3: Anonymous. See, there's so many people like us. At least you. I mean, this entire year, I don't even remember getting into the bathtub. And it's so funny because sometimes when you are buying like a bathtub for your house or if you're renovating, you get to get like the really fancy one, but you're never going to use it. I bet you I don't remember the last time I used the bathtub in my house. In my bedroom. I don't remember that. This entire year, I've not, and I'm not taking a bath. But now that I've had a chat with Keshni, I think maybe in the new year, I'll start taking it maybe once a month or once every 2 months. More of your WhatsApps.
4: I'm just like you. I'll use the shower all the time. I do have a bath in my house that I can share with my husband and kids, but I have never, in the past maybe 3 years, I've never used it. I just can't get myself to sit in there and, yeah, do all that. I feel like, I don't know, it's my mind, it's dirty. So if I have to use it, like, I think I've been in this house for more than 7 years. I have used it maybe twice. I need to soak it in detergents for the whole day to be able to use it.
5: Hi, Clement. I would prefer bathtub, but unfortunately, people who have a sensitive skin, we're not allowed to spend days, hours in a bathtub. Then maybe ask her what her opinion is with people who like suffer from eczema and other skin diseases that are not allowed to actually enjoy the benefits of a bathtub from Busisiwe Holipo.
3: Oh, thank you, Busisiwe. Keshni, is that a concern?
6: It always is. And look, I'm not an expert in dermatology or in, you know, in that space. And I would say rather consult with your medical professional. But I will say that, look, 5 to 15 minutes in comfortable water, like I said before, can assist. So if you want that same feeling of containment, just stick your feet in a bucket of warm water, you know. If you feel that, you know, you can benefit from some of this, I mean, a pool, like lots of our listeners now will be going, you know, swimming and sitting in a pool as well, it gives you the same feeling of that containment and that safety and that slow release. So always err on the side of caution if you do have something or you've been told that you're not allowed to sit in. And no one's advocating for the bathtub over the shower. There's lots of passionate people out there that prefer the shower to the bath. You're not doing anything wrong. It's just that adding just a layer or a moment, if you can, you could benefit from these things health-wise as well.
3: The bathtub versus a shower. Patricia, you're calling us from Lenasia. What do you prefer?
7: Hi, how are you?
3: I'm all right. Go ahead.
7: Fine, thanks. I also prefer shower, but I prefer bath when it's winter, especially when it's cold, because it keeps me warm. So in mostly when it's too cold, especially winter, I use the bath. And then when it's hot, then I use the shower. And I want to ask people who say they don't prefer that because you have to clean it. Who said the shower is not clean? Who said that? Because those are glasses, you must clean them. I clean my shower every time. Every after bath, I clean my shower. Yeah. All three, what you call, sides. You must clean them. That's why most of the showers are so dirty. You must clean them. It's glasses. Thank you.
3: Yeah, thank you, Patricia in Lenasia. Oh, so passionate about her bathtub, eh? Janice, you're in Pretoria.
8: Hi, Clement.
3: Hey.
8: Clement, I'm a little bit, the last lady said she's the first one who said that she cleans the shower.
3: Yeah.
8: I don't shower because I know there's lots of people don't keep clean showers. And on occasion when I do clean the shower, it's more work than washing the bath because you clean the towels, you clean the glass,
3: yes.
8: And you clean the floor. And not only that, it's the foot diseases that you get from these, foot and whatever that you get from the showers as well. When I do go away, and there's a shower, I take my rubber socks so that I don't stand on those towels. So, yeah, bathing is much better for me, far more cleanly and far more relaxing. Keep the dirty showers with your dirty feet and whatever else you've got, and the dirt on the towels and the dirt on the whatever, the soap, whatever. Yeah, keep your showers for yourself. I'm not interested.
3: You'll keep your bath. All right, Jed is in Pretoria. Who prefers a bath there? Kishli, just as we prepare to wrap up, you know, you mentioned, of course, the health benefits that come with taking a moment to soak yourself in water. Just explain once again to, for instance, there's a listener who sent a message and says, I suffer from depression. I normally have so much on my mind. And I do think that what Keshen is saying may work if I soak myself in water. From what cases you've dealt with, your observation, for someone like that who just wants to relax and like it's almost like you want to use that as a moment of meditation, is that what you can use that moment for when you get into the bathtub?
6: Absolutely. And again, it can have different effects in different people. So for some people, sitting in a bathtub will bring on the emotion. For others, it will calm them down, right? So I would say, you know, try it out and see if it does give you a moment of feeling like you are, you know, contained in a little cocoon, you feel safe, you're able to vent, you're able to feel, you're able to think and process, fantastic. You can also play around with the temperature of the water. So for some people, they prefer lukewarm water. For others, it's a warmer water. For others, it's a cold water bath, just to reset the parasympathetic system. And that usually takes you out of those huge emotions that you're feeling and brings you to a point of like, okay, I can breathe again.
3: Mm.
6: What I will say, though, is it's not the water itself, whether it's showering or bathing, that has the impact. It's what you're doing while you're in the water. Whether you're in the shower, if you're in the shower and you're thinking about stressful thoughts, you're walking out of the shower without the benefits of a cold shower. The same thing with the bath. So when you're sitting in that bath, what are you surrounding yourself with? Is it music? And by the way, don't put that near the bathtub. Is it a nice smell? You know, are you counting? Are you breathing? Are you praying?
3: Mm.
6: What exactly are you combining that with? And what is the impact? If it's intentional, I just want to be clean, it's a completely different energy to, I'm going to use this moment of hygiene to also be able to improve my mental health and my well-being as a whole.
3: Mm, be intentional about it. Yes. Kishni Mati, founder of The Wellness Specialist, thank you so much for chatting to us.
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1: With a wrap of your Eyewitness News, I'm Khumbuzile Tabete. DA federal leader Jordan Hill-Lewis has pledged that his party will pull the plug on cadre deployment in local government. The party launched its manifesto in Johannesburg to thousands of supporters. It says it also plans to boost job creation by cutting down on red tape within local government. The Cape Town mayor made reference to alleged political deployment by the ANC, saying the DA would instead offer municipal jobs to experienced candidates.
2: We will end cadre deployment. Engineers must manage infrastructure. Honest professionals must run administrations. And when people steal or waste your money or fail through negligence, there must be consequences.
1: Government has condemned the killing of two anti-gang unit officers in Reger Park in Ekurhuleni. The officers were shot dead in an ambush while patrolling the area. Two women were also killed in the shooting. Police say investigators are working tirelessly to track down the gunmen. Government spokesperson is William Baloyi.
3: Law enforcement agencies have deployed resources to apprehend those responsible for these killings. Every effort will be made to ensure that those behind this attack are brought to justice and face the full might of the law.
1: The Gauteng Health Department has dismissed a social media post claiming that yellow or priority 2 patients at Helen Joseph Tertiary Hospital's emergency unit will not be treated. The department says the notice was unauthorized and does not reflect the hospital or its position. Spokesperson Steve Mabona says all patients will continue to be assessed and treated according to the urgency of the condition.
4: The challenges are receiving attention. The department, working with the appropriate relevant officials, continue to make sure that there is a provision of safe and quality healthcare services in our facilities. The department sincerely apologizes to patients, families, and the public for the anxiety and the confusion caused by this unauthorized communication.
1: City Power says it will intensify efforts to stabilize electricity supply, tackle illegal connections and infrastructure crime, and improve revenue collection in Alexandra, north of Johannesburg. The utility says it spends about 250 million rand a month supplying the township, but collects only around 29 million rand in electricity revenue. Teams are expected to audit meters, repair damaged infrastructure, and increase security patrols. CEO Charles Kloane says an imbizo will be held in 2 weeks to address residents' concerns.
5: Please come with everyone in the houses, families, businesses. Please come on board so that we reset this social compact of electricity in our communities.
1: The Western Cape Education Department is urging parents and caregivers seeking to transfer their children to another school for their 2027 academic year to apply during the transfer window, which runs from the 3rd to the 17th of August. The department's Bronna Hammond has reminded parents that placement at their preferred school is not guaranteed, as some schools receive more applications than they can accommodate.
6: There are always learners in the system that will require placement due to moving provinces or towns as parents take up new job opportunities, for example. Now, this happens throughout the school year, and we must not confuse this with the normal admission process.
1: Hundreds of people have been displaced after another fire at the Jigajo informal settlement in Pietermaritzburg, KwaZulu-Natal. The cause of the fire is still under investigation, and authorities are yet to confirm the full scale of the damage. The fire comes just weeks after a devastating blaze swept through the settlement in July, destroying hundreds of homes. And finally, National Assembly Speaker Togo Didiza says her office will not interfere in the processes of the Section 89 Impeachment Committee. This after ANC Secretary General Fikile Mbalula disclosed to Didiza that advocate Thandazani Madonsela, who had been recommended as the committee's evidence leader, had previously been briefed to provide legal advice to the ANC on matters relating to the impeachment rules processes. Parliament spokesperson Moloto Mothapo says Mbalula's communication was not an objection to the recommendation of the committee. Your weather, a fine Gauteng. Your temperatures, Johannesburg starting at a low of 4, peaking at 21, Pretoria 8, peaking at 23, Vereeniging 5 and 22. Cape Town will be cloudy with scattered showers and rain in the morning, accompanied by fresh southeasterly winds becoming strong in the afternoon. Your temperatures starting at a low of 4 and peaking at 14. I'm Khumbuzile Thabete, and that's a wrap of your Eyewitness News.
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8: We are chatting all about AI prompting 101 and how to get AI to work with you, not replace you. We're joined by Tiffany Markman, who's a communication consultant, a writer, and a speaker. Tiffany, welcome to the show. Thank you for joining us.
9: Thank you for having me.
8: Okay, Tiffany, let's kick off with just the basic understanding, because we can't assume everybody is already onto AI, of what AI is.
9: So AI, the way we speak about it in mainstream terms, is usually what's called generative AI. In other words, it's when humans put a prompt or a little line of text or multiple lines of text into a large language model, which is the fancy name for an AI platform, and then expect to get some kind of output as a result, either text or an image or a piece of code. So the kind of AI that we are speaking about in the mainstream that most normal humans, not tech people, would use is generative AI.
8: Okay, so in terms of prompting 101, what does that look like? Because I think many of us, when we started with AI, was treating it like a Google search.
9: Yeah, so I think that's why a lot of the people who aren't using AI regularly tried it out in the beginning and maybe tried it out without using it optimally, and so it didn't give them what they wanted, and so perhaps they're not using it often now. Those of us who are still completely obsessed with it are trying to get better and better and better at our input. So prompt is just a fancy name for the text input that we as humans put into the platform. It's really just a pattern recognition platform. So basically what happens is we put input into that platform, and as a result of our input, the AI platform predicts the most likely and logical text to use to respond to us. So on that basis, you can see that the quality of your prompt directly affects the quality of what you get. So if you pop in the kind of phrasing and language you would use in a standard Google search, you're not really using the platform in the optimal way.
8: Okay, so what are some of the tips that you can share for somebody getting started with AI? And of course, ChatGPT is not the only one. There are many others, your Claudes and the others that people can find on their phones and laptops. Where does one get started?
9: So there are many different ones, ChatGPT being the most common. There's Claude, Gemini, Copilot, loads of others, hundreds and hundreds of others. But the rules for prompting them are much the same across all of them. So the most important thing is you've got to tell it more than you would think it needs to know. In other words, you've got to spoon feed it. You've got to give it information on who the audience is for the outcome that you're sending. So let's use an email as an example because it's a common one. If I want an AI platform to help me to write an email, I need to tell the platform who I'm sending the email to, what the email is about, what is the context for sending it, so what might have happened before, what are the constraints inherent in the email. In other words, is there a word length or word count? What don't I want it to say? What do I want it to say? What are the tonal things that will make it better or worse? So maybe I don't want it to sound aggressive. I don't want it to sound too forthright. Maybe I want it to be gentle. Maybe I want it to be more sensitive. And then what is the outcome that I desire? What am I hoping the reader will do once they've read the email? So people don't realize you have to give that level of detail to the platform in order to get the desired outcome.
8: So let's use a CV, for example, that you want the chat platform to update your CV, and maybe one of the criteria is they only want one pages. What kind of prompt would you give it?
9: So the first thing I would do is I would say, I want you to help me create a CV using this information. So I would upload a PDF or Word document of my existing CV. I would say that here is the job spec that I've been given by the recruiter or by the recruitment platform. So I'm sending the CV in response to this particular job spec, and I would give the platform that. Then I would say I want it to be only one page, so you're going to have to use tables or some kind of an infographic style in order to fit everything in. I would say that it's perhaps for a South African recruitment company that's looking to place me in a financial services position, just so that the language and vocab is right. And then I would say, you know, my personal speaking and writing style might be described as whatever, and then insert like professional, clear, confident, honest, transparent, just to give it a sense of you as a human so that it doesn't sound too generic.
8: How do you start to get start incorporating the AI into your life? Where are some of the places people can use it maybe that they're not thinking about? For example, we have a 16-hour layover in Qatar. What can we do here?
9: So for that kind of thing, it's extremely useful, but you'd have to be much more specific than that. You'd have to say, we're a family of four. Our two kids are under the age of three. We really enjoy museums and eating out, but we absolutely hate long queues and walking outdoors in the rain. We have 18 hours of which, you know, we'd have to spend 3 hours getting back to the airport. What do you suggest we do in Qatar? So it's not just a what should we do in Qatar, because then you're going to get generic stuff, most of which isn't helpful. Tell it exactly what your family likes and doesn't like. It's not like it's a human that's going to be offended if you keep adding specifics. You can go on for hours. So the rule is spoon feed it. Give it much more information than you think it needs, and it will give you much better information than you thought you could get from it.
8: So already you can say one doesn't like swimming and one is allergic to ice cream, and you start to whittle it down, and then it starts to give you more and more information. What are your final thoughts just on how to really better use AI?
9: So the best tip that I have is don't think that the platform is some kind of genius. It's not. What you put in affects what you're going to get out. So take the time to craft a prompt that will really serve your specific needs in the moment. Don't put all the heavy lifting onto the platform. Do a little bit of the thinking yourself first. Then it will give you AI-generated output. And then apply your human brain to that again, to refine it, to fine-tune it, to make it sound like you, to make it relevant. It's not a one-step process. It's at minimum a 3 to 4-step process. So it'll be really good for you if you take the time to use it properly. If you don't, it's never going to deliver much more than boring mediocrity.
8: Thank you so, so much, Tiffany, for your time today on our tech feature.
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12: We are talking about a deceased estate. One of our listeners has asked that we bring in an expert who can take some questions on how people can claim a deceased estate. So Wisani Shingange is an attorney who's going to guide us through this conversation. Let's start with just the basics here. When we talk about a deceased estate, what are we talking about, and how does one go about lodging a claim for a deceased estate?
13: Okay. Deceased estate refers to the assets and liabilities of a deceased person. So to lodge a deceased estate, you would have to approach the office of the Master of the High Court with said supporting documents. That will be the deceased death certificate, original or certified copy, and all other supporting documents. Then they'll assist you to complete a notice of death and all other prescribed forms. However, if you were to lodge a deceased estate and the value of the deceased assets are above the value of 250,000 rand, they would require you to solicit the assistance of an attorney before they could assist you any further.
12: Oh, okay. And if the person has not left a will and there's no understanding on who the executor is, what's the process there?
13: The nearest blood relation of the deceased person can approach an attorney or the master's office for assistance with lodging the deceased estate and obtaining letters of executorship.
12: Oh, okay, cool. So above 200,000 rand, then you would need to get the services of an attorney. And then yes. Who's authorized to administer a deceased estate? Is that the assistance you get once you go to the master's office?
13: Okay, any person who qualifies can be appointed as an executor. For example, if someone was to die intestate, if a man was married and he died intestate, the first person to be considered for appointment as an executor will be his wife, as she qualifies. And no, if he was not married, it would be one person will have to nominate one of them to be appointed as the executor. An attorney can also be appointed as an executor if obviously the nearest blood relation will have to report the deceased estate, and then whatever benefit is due to the minor children will have to be put in the guardian's fund at the master's office, and then they will get such benefit when they reach the age of 18. However, whoever is their guardian can lodge a claim at the master's office that they get whatever benefits monthly to support them until they reach the age of 18.
12: Okay. Wusani, there's a question about someone who is a life partner. What happens if the life partner and the deceased were not particularly married, but they've been together for quite a bit, for years?
13: What happened in terms of benefits or reporting the deceased estate?
12: So in terms of the benefits, so I've been with someone for over 10 years, we've lived together maybe for even 5 years, but we were not married. So can I lay claim? Can I be, or is that same principle going to apply, that they're still going to go to the closest blood relative?
13: Generally, you are not entitled to inherit until you can prove otherwise. That means you would have to lodge a claim. You would have to prove, maybe, for example, that there was some kind of maintenance that the deceased person was offering to you at the time that they were alive. And then you will have to lodge a claim, and the claim will be assessed. If the claim is successful, then you can get some sort of maintenance from the deceased estate for a certain period of time, maybe. But generally, if a person is to die intestate and then you are not married to them, then their deceased estate goes to their nearest blood relatives. If their parents are still alive, it will go to their parents. Or if children, then the children will be considered first.
12: Okay. There's a question here again from MM, who says, "Hi, Clem and Wusani. My neighbor had no relatives. I'm black and he was white. He had no brother, he had no sister, he also didn't have parents. They originate from the UK. I was taking care of him, and I've even buried him. He left everything with me, but did not leave a will. It's been 7 years now, and the municipality bill is now at almost 200,000 rand. Can I claim or not?"
13: Okay, that person, an interested party, firstly, an interested party can also report a deceased estate at the master's office, right? Mm. Depending on the evidence that they submit, the master's office would exercise discretion of whether they do give them letters of executorship or letters of authority. If the person is asking if they can claim, I don't understand why they need to claim. They don't, they are not a beneficiary of that person's deceased estate. So, if, for example, if they were to report that deceased estate, if the master's office decides that they are not granting them with letters of executorship, maybe someone can be appointed, and whatever benefits that the deceased person left behind will be put in the guardian's fund, and then a period, they'll be given like a period of 30 years for someone to come and claim such benefits. And if no one comes forth in that period of 30 years, then the benefits will be forfeited to the state.
12: Mm.
13: But as a neighbor, you do not have a claim against that person's deceased estate. If maybe you did spend towards the expenses of their funerals or whatever that you have spent out of your own pocket and you want to recover that, then you can lodge a claim against their deceased estate. But the estate will have to be reported first.
12: Oh, okay. Let's go to Simpiwe, who is calling us from Johannesburg. Simpiwe.
14: I wanted to find out. My question is two parts, right? Firstly, does a deceased pension fund form part of their estate? That's the one part. Mm-hmm. And the second part is, if a beneficiary... If a beneficiary's lawyer is awarded the letter of executorship, and then in the process of the estate being wound up, the beneficiary unfortunately passes away, what then happens with the estate going forward? Because now we sort of have a similar situation at home where it's sort of hanging in the air. The deceased unfortunately didn't have kids, was not married, but the letter of executorship was released in the name of their attorney at the time when they were still alive.
12: Oh, so the beneficiary got a lawyer who was then awarded executorship as the lawyer, but now the beneficiary is no longer with us. So what must happen now?
14: Yes.
12: Okay, great. Thank you so much for those two questions, Simpiwe. Wisani, Simpiwe's two questions there. One is, does the pension fund form part of the deceased, form part of the estate?
13: The question would be whether it has a nominated beneficiary or not. If it has a nominated beneficiary, it does not form part of the deceased estate.
12: Mm.
13: If it does not, then it's an asset of the deceased. Then it will form part of the deceased estate.
12: Estate, okay. The second question that he had was, what happens when a beneficiary's lawyer was awarded the executorship, but then the beneficiary dies? What happens in that instance? So there's a beneficiary of the estate. They get the services of a lawyer. That lawyer is awarded executorship, but the beneficiary dies. What happens there?
13: Okay, then it will be the beneficiary dies, it goes to the next person who stands to benefit as per their blood relation. That means that if a mother was to die before they get any benefit which is due to them, it will have to go to their children.
12: Okay. Here's a WhatsApp voice note that has also come through.
15: Can you ask that the attorney there, in case where couples have divorced and they have an estate like a house that was supposed to be sold, but the other partner moved out of the house and the house was still intact and they didn't sell that house, what happens when he or she dies? Who's entitled to claim the part of the estate, the 50% of the other deceased person? Thank you.
12: Oh, okay. Wisani?
13: The executor of that person's deceased estate will take over to ensure that whatever benefit was due to the deceased person gets awarded to them accordingly. That means that if now they are deceased and they were supposed to get a half share of that immovable property as per the decree of divorce, the executor will ensure that that half share of the property is transferred to the deceased beneficiary's name, for example.
12: There's also a question about a house. Who can lay claim to a family home? Is it distributed equally among the dependents?
13: If there's no will directing otherwise, then yes. If there's a family of five children, the parents are deceased and there's a house, if there's no will, then yes, the house must go to all five children.
12: Okay, all of the five children. Okay.
13: Yes.
12: There's another question here. My question is it necessary to have a will when I have only one child? I'm not married, but I have two properties, two cars, and I just would like to get some clarity on this. Is it necessary for a will?
13: A will is necessary because through a will, you get to ensure that your wishes are satisfied. For example, maybe you do not wish of a certain asset to be disposed of. But if you do not leave a will, it will be administered interstate, meaning that the executor will do as they wish. But if you leave a will, it will your wishes will come true as per your will.
12: Mm-hmm. Okay. Wisani, thank you so much for making time for us. Wisani Shingage is an attorney at PM Attorneys, talking to us about how you can go about claiming a deceased estate.
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16: It's a real treat today as we sink our teeth into the latest Tani Maria mystery from writer Sally Andrew. The Carew's favorite agony aunt is back in a novel called Wild Things Never Die. It is a crime mystery, as Tani Maria always sinks her teeth into, but this time it's organized crime that better watch out, because she is on the trail of a poaching syndicate who don't know what is about to hit them. Sally Andrew, it's wonderful to have this character back in our lives and wonderful to have you with us in studio. Welcome.
17: Thank you, Pippa.
16: Since we last chatted, Tani Maria's universe has expanded. I think the last time we talked was probably 2 years ago with the recipe book, The Recipes for Love and Recipes to Live For. That book won two international Gourmand Awards. Tani Maria's TV series got a second season since we last speak. I mean, a lot has been happening to take her into far-flung corners of the world. She is now available in 15 different languages and counting. Sally, when you first dreamed up this character, did you ever imagine that her pair of red fillies was going to walk her that far away from where you started?
17: No, it's amazing. It's amazing how people have connected with someone in such a specific, unique area like the Karoo.
16: Yeah.
17: And I think her first words is, "Isn't life funny? How one thing leads to another in ways you just don't expect." Were the first lines of the first book,
16: yeah.
17: Recipes for Love and Murder. And it's kind of continued like that with her, to the extent that I had an April Fool's joke on the 1st of April saying that Tani Maria had been nominated for a Nobel Prize of Kindness. And people believe me. My mother, publishers, it's just she's sort of reached the crazy level. If she can compete with 222 countries with real-life chefs and win the Best of a Best Award, who knows what can happen next?
16: It really speaks to something the world is looking for right now, because there is so much unkindness around us and noise and insult hurling and brash bragging, and then along comes this humble woman from the Karoo with this warm-hearted, kind approach to life. I think she is the drink, the tonic that everybody was looking for.
17: And she's got the sense of humor, and she's got the sense of justice,
16: yeah.
17: And good recipes.
16: And lots of good recipes as well. And as always, the new book has a recipe section at the end. Tell us about the rose geranium syrup.
17: Oh, that is awesome. So my brother helped me develop that. So that's an infusion, a red wine infusion of rose geranium and a little bit of pomegranate. Because geranium doesn't really have a strong taste, it's got a smell. So to try and transfer that into something, and it's just amazing on ice cream, but also on meat. It's just a delicious syrup. That was one of the ones we took the longest to develop, but the most fun.
16: I mean, Sally, we're not going to spend the whole time talking about the recipes, I promise you, but it always intrigues me that the food, the cooking, the recipes have been so much part of her story from day one, but you weren't actually a particularly committed foodie at the start.
17: No, not
16: of
17: at all. And I still can't really call myself a foodie. I do a lot of research, but it takes me 3 years to come up with 15 recipes, and a lot of them are borrowed and adapted. Mm-hmm. So a few of them I like to invent or work together with someone inventing. So I'm a creator.
16: Yeah.
17: But I would very happily allow someone else to cook for me every night.
16: Wouldn't
17: but I would. But I do. I cook every night, and it's possible, and sometimes it's a feast. So when I used to say I'm not a cook, all my friends would object. But you know what I mean. There's foodies who really read recipe books for fun. I've never done that.
16: You've never been one of those. Okay, you'd rather write
17: I do it for research.
16: For them to read. Yes,
17: I do use it for research. Yeah. For my character, who's obsessed with food. But I'm not.
16: Now, it strikes me there may be one or two people listening who haven't met this character. I'm sure the vast majority of our audience are familiar with Tani Maria, either through the series or through one of the previous books. But for the sake of those one or two who haven't met her before, as we've already alluded to, she is somebody for whom food is important and recipe development is important. And that is because she prescribes food and recipes as medicine in her role as an agony aunt. Won't you
17: so she writes, so Tani Maria works for the Clan Karoo Gazette, where she writes Tani Maria's love advice and recipe column. And people write in with a problem. She gives them some grounded, down-to-earth advice, but then her main advice and medicine is in the form of a recipe. And there's usually a sense of humor in there. And she works with Jessie, who's this investigative journalist, and Hattie, who's the editor, and she gets involved in solving murders as an amateur sleuth. But somehow food is often part of it. And as the first book says, Recipes for Love and Murder, those are ingredients throughout the books, but there's also various psychological, political, environmental themes that weave their ways through the books as well.
16: Now, this one is a very strong environmental theme. In this latest book, Tani Maria is drawn into the world of poaching, and we're not talking rhinos or pangolins or the sort of the headline-grabbing popular poaching stories, if I can put it that way. We're talking poaching of plants, and in particular of Karoo succulents. Now, Sally, it's a huge problem, and you and I, we'll have to watch the clock and time our rants accordingly. You and I are both aware of how big a problem and how serious a problem it is, but a lot of people don't even know that this is a thing, that there are vast syndicates of organized crime, and yes, the same kind of baddies who are going after pangolins and rhinos and the drug trade, etc. That level of organized crime is also involved in the poaching of succulent plants. How did you first become aware of that?
17: Well, through when it hit the Clan Karoo, I mean, it has been hitting the whole of South Africa, but it got particularly bad around the COVID time when I think people were sending GPS coordinates. I don't know how they got them when they were there, maybe even from, I don't know, apps that share things.
16: Yeah.
17: And I also became aware that in one night you can make an entire species extinct because they're so endemic. So the little mice blankies or the hibikis, or I'm even nervous to mention them because you get like certain trends where people focus on one fed planky and they wipe it out. And I just wanted to add reinforce your point around it being linked with big crime, because a lot of people say, oh, you can't blame them for selling plants. But firstly, you can blame anyone for theft and environmental destruction. There's just as much wrongness to that as damage to people. Yeah. But secondly, it's very damaging for the communities because youth are being pulled into drug syndicates. They're exchanging things for drugs. So it really destroys the whole community, whereas we could be looking at more long-lasting ways of making the succulents a focus for tourism or conservation through cultivation. If we could be there, some great models of nurseries that are cultivating, and there's just various obstacles to that, a lot of them red tape. But if we really took that approach, we could be sharing succulents the world without destroying vast sections of the Karoo's population, where a lot of things are really endangered and many are extinct of certain species.
16: You know, I wrote a magazine article on this subject right after COVID, so I'm going back 4 or 5 years in my memory now, but I've never forgotten the interview with one of the rangers who was involved in trying to police this crime in the Richtersveld. And he was somebody who'd come from a background in stock theft and was used to chasing cattle thieves and raiders, and moved into this issue of plants being stolen. And he told me that during that interview how somebody with a spade, to reinforce what you said about how endemic they are, some particular varieties may only grow on one slope of a particular mountain rise in one particular area geographically. And a person with nothing more than a spade at their disposal, can wipe out that plant for good in one night's work. And he was in tears. He said, the words he used to me were, my children's children will never see this plant. And he couldn't live with that fact. He just couldn't make peace with that. He was not prepared to accept it. Sally, I know you met people like that in researching this book, because you went and spent time on a particular reserve we'll talk about. You spent time talking to the people who are involved in trying to police a very difficult thing to police. You can't trace the poachers are coming in with a spade in the dead of night, hit a spot and they're gone before anybody knows they've been there. Talk to us about the research that went into that and who you got to spend time with.
17: So it was quite a broad range. Some was, like the Wilderness Federation of Africa, BotSoc helped in the end with doing a pamphlet. So there were individual botanists, a number of whom helped and gave advice. But I think my main focus was WFA, the Wilderness Foundation Africa, who referred me to meetings through with a number of organizations that got involved in. So I was aware of the kind of policy attempts that were happening and spoke to a number of people who were, so the most on the ground literally was when I spent time at San Borna, on which the Karoo Wilderness Reserve is based. So Tanya Maria goes into this luxury game lodge set in the Karoo Wilderness Reserve, and that was inspired by San Borna, which is not that far from the nature reserve where I live on the other side of Barrydale, and spent a lot of time with Frank Lahani. So he's the head of the anti-poaching unit. So there's very different approaches. I mean, they've got the funds and resources in a way that the government doesn't have or that isn't willing to apply. So there's all sorts of different things, from the military just protecting of an area to following what trends are going to happen and anticipating them, because there's a certain amount of international hype and you actually know they're going to target the most bickies or the high bickies or the Baba Bochis or whatever's in fashion. So one follows that kind of intel as well. And then there's obviously the environmental education side, from the buyer side, where you're trying to educate people not to buy plants that have been taken from the wild. So there are all those kind of different aspects. And I also had fun with, so also Crew with Sandby branch of the Custodians of Rare and Endangered Wildflowers. I asked them, what did they think, if they had unlimited resources and capacity, what would solutions did they see? And I try to implement some of those in the book. And they took the form of, so as well as Tanya Maria and Henk going undercover amongst the guests who they suspect of stealing succulents, there's also an international symposium addressing the problem internationally, and Jesse, the investigative journalist, is part of that. So those are also areas in which the battle took place, ideologically as well as physically.
16: It is an ideological battle to be won, because you get people like Anjo, who's just messaged us to say there are bigger problems to be worried about than plants. Come on. How do you respond to somebody who's coming from that perspective?
17: Well, life itself is based on plants. If we aren't taking care of our earth, we're not going to have air, we're not going to have food. But there's also a basic right to life. Who decides which problems are bigger and worse? And there's an overlap. So those who don't care about, as you were saying, is part of an actual international crime syndicate. So those same people who are making money out of destroying Karoo vegetation are also slave trade, drugs, Palamon. So it's part of the same consortium. It's part of the same disrespectful attitude. It's part of the same corruption that exists in certain areas. So it's not, we don't have to choose and to separate things, like as if people argue this is gender matters and class matters and environment. It all matters. Life matters.
16: And, you know, it's one of the recurring themes in this book is the sense of connection to nature and our place within nature. And about connection, not control, I think is the phrase you used, Sally. There is this, it's removing that sort of the arrogance of saying as humankind we are somehow above all of this or in charge of all of this, or, rather than reminding ourselves that we are part of all of this, that this is a cycle of life that we are an integral part of and not in charge of.
17: It sounds very much like I wrote a philosophy book, but it's a murder mystery with all sorts of cool characters and challenges and adventures and fears and hens and obstacles. I mean, maybe we'll mention some of those, but there is this recurring theme throughout, which is around choosing love over fear and choosing connection over control, and that our relationship to each other, to ourselves, to nature are all connected.
16: Sammy Andrew is with me in studio, the author of the wildly popular Tani Maria novels, and the new one is called Wild Things Never Die. It sees Tani Maria going undercover in a nature reserve in the Karoo. She's helping her fiancé, Henk, who is trying to help crack a ring of poachers who are targeting Karoo succulents. And she learns a lot about herself in the process. She also has a lot of time to spend with her poor traumatized hen. Now, I have to mention the hen because the hen is such a character in this novel. Henrietta is a hen suffering from PTSD. Tell us more about it.
17: So in the previous book, Henrietta, a hen was actually killed by a jackal. There was a murder of a hen, but we knew it was a jackal. And Henrietta was injured. Her leg was damaged. And since then, she's been having nightmares and suffering from PTSD, which Tani Maria largely has got over. She's suffering from a fear of the dark. But her and Henrietta go through some things together. And it's very much, if you follow the hero's journey, just of the hen. I was actually telling someone, Michaela, who has a lot of hens, that in fact, the secret purpose of this book is it's a hen's Bible. Mm-hmm. It's helping the hens to claim their power, to break free. And in the end, there's various things that happen with the hen, that the hen becomes very much of a free wild thing herself. Yes. And overcomes her fears and, in fact, has an encounter with it. Vit Blitz, another scary dog. So there's a whole arc of how the hen heals from her trauma that does parallel with Tani Maria's.
16: Yeah.
17: And in fact, she was the first creature on the cover, but then I said, no, I want a white lion, because when are you going to get to, you know, I can put a hen on the cover anytime, but this is called Wild Things Never Die, and it's got lions, and it's got jackal and succulents, and we tried all those covers, but we ended up going back to, no, the hen is taking center stage on the cover.
16: I'm glad. I think she deserved her moment in the spotlight, because she is, I mean, she is a source of so much humor in the book, but it's also, as you said, she becomes a character herself, no doubt.
17: And she's also hidden, so yeah. There's that whole thing, she's going into staying in this luxury game lodge, and Maria and Henk are undercover pretending they are other people and that they're married, and they spy on the guests, but Henriette is literally undercover. She's got to be hidden all the time, even from Henk for a while.
16: Yeah.
17: She's smuggled in. And she has all sorts of things going on with the baboons and...
16: I think she was my favorite character in the book, and she really is a character. Much as the landscape is a character in your books, it always is. Sally, I mean, you live in this part of the world. You write about it with such passion and with such clear affection. It's clear that you feel a huge sense of connection to the landscape around you. I mean, particularly in this book, with the theme being one of damage inflicted on that landscape, there is a sort of a sense that you feel almost personally wounded by this crime happening.
17: Mm, we are. I mean, we are all part of the Karoo. We are the Karoo. I live there now. I'm one of the creatures, and another one of the creatures is being attacked.
16: Mm.
17: And I do have a deep love for the place, and I loved setting this in a nature reserve, also in the Karoo. That felt like deep Africa. It felt like... I'm also on a reserve, but this one is bigger and it's got the wild animals, and just being able to spend time in nature is such a blessing, and anyone who does it knows it. Everyone who does it knows that we receive so much, not just our food and our air and our medicines and our building materials, but we receive so much love and energy and support and wisdom. It really is a brilliant teacher, and the Karoo's got a particular personality. People who... It's like you can't describe it unless you go there. But it's got ancient trees and big open skies and wild animals and a lot of space. And you can climb to the top of a hill and just see wildness all around you. And it feels so right and true and peaceful and recalibrating.
16: It's such a gift to have the opportunity to experience that sense of space
17: it is.
16: Around you. Yeah,
17: it is.
16: If I may bring it, though, right back into the heart of the home, one of the recurring sort of metaphors running through this book... And you're right. I don't want to make it sound like too heavy and too, because it is a delight of a read. It is, it's a murder mystery. It's a cozy crime sort of murder mystery. So you don't have to worry about crilling too much at nasty, blood and guts kind of detail. It's a typical Tani Maria cozy crime mystery. But one of the mysteries she has to solve is not the poaching of plants and the murder of hotel guests. It is how to get the flipping sourdough to behave. And I really enjoyed the sections of the book where she was in the kitchen with the lodge chef Dan, trying to learn how to make sourdough and how to get that sourdough starter to behave in the way she wanted it to. And half of the problem is that she was trying to dictate what it should do when. And Sally, by the end of the book, you realize that a lot of this metaphor is about letting go and about saying sometimes

0: feeling. And when I started to do that, I just feel when the sourdough has risen enough, because I'm aware of the temperature and the humidity. Mm-hmm. And when we tune into things, we have so much knowledge. So it was very much a literal metaphor. She started at the beginning of the book wrestling with the sourdough, and then ended up through learning through Chef Dan how to relate to it differently, making this food that, you know, other people said, I've never tasted such amazing bread. And she was saying, well, because I was connecting rather than controlling. Or maybe it was the wild rosemary. Mm-hmm. But that relationship, and even singing to the food and letting the birds sound. I mean, birds open up spiracles in trees so that they received you. Everything is communicating all the time. So why not sing to your sourdough and listen to your sourdough and communicate with living things? So, you know, that was the coming together of the wild with the very, what you can do in your own kitchen.
1: Yeah. For those asking, the book is called Wild Things Never Die. And Liz has written in to say how much she loves the Tani Maria book. She says, I look forward to the new release. On the subject of rose geranium, she says, I love it and I can't understand why this isn't found in more foods. Fongazar Chocolatier in Grayton makes a rose geranium chocolate and ice cream that is literally soul food, a tip for a weekend away. Liz, I mean, anything that comes out of Fongazar Chocolate in Grayton is soul food. I've had the privilege of tasting a number of their bars and I can vouch for almost every flavor. I don't think I tried the rose geranium though, so that's one to add to the list for the next visit. Thank you very much. While we're talking about the book and where to find it, it has now hit the shelves. It is available in all of your favorite bookstores, and it is called Wild Things Never Die. The publishers, Penguin Random House, have made sure there are plenty of copies available, but they are selling fast already. I saw you on the bestseller shelves at Exclusive Books last night, Sally. So get there in a hurry if you want to get your hands on one of the very first copies. Okay, so I think the one at Front Shop is already sold out, keep an eye out for Sally. You can't miss, because she wears the red felskin just like Tani Maria, so you can't miss her. So if you spot her in Front Shop, stop her and tell her how much you've enjoyed these books. And Sally, let me echo this. It's a treat to have her back in our universe again. Thank you for the gift of a new Tani Maria book, and may there be many more.
0: Thank you, thank you.
1: Sally Andrews, the author of Wild Things Never Die, published by Penguin Random House.
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6: Let's go to the DA's election. The DA will go to the elective conference and have all sorts of positions and office-bearing positions, but it's the DA's federal leadership race that we're focused on. It won't be an anointing of Jordan Hill Lewis, the Cape Town mayor, who has up until yesterday was the only candidate for the DA's federal leadership. But out of nowhere, relatively unknown but ambitious DA figure, Sibusiso Dionasi, is throwing his hat into the ring to challenge Jordan Hill Lewis for the leadership of the second largest party in South Africa. He joins me now. Good morning, Sibusiso Dionasi. Really appreciate your time. You are a public office bearer for the Democratic Alliance. You're the caucus leader in the Sedibeng District Municipality. But for the people around the country, answer me this question. Who are you and why are you contesting for the DA's leadership race?
7: Thank you very much for this opportunity to be talking to you today. It is truly an honor. My journey with the Democratic Alliance started 15 years ago, straight after matric, when I needed something to do because I couldn't go to university due to financial challenges. At 19 years, the same year, I was elected as a branch chairperson of Ward 8 in Midvale. And that really has shaped my grassroots activism and my organizational and community connection. Even when I was working as a full-time worker at the private sector, I remained actively involved in the Democratic Alliance and contributed exactly what I can and whatever that I can into the party. In 2021, I was elected a public representative, which is a peer councillor in

0: Stephen District Municipality. And the same year, I was elected a deputy caucus chair of the DA caucus in
1: And what
0: Index.
1: a great opportunity, Sibusiso. So you're now on radio. There's about 600,000 listeners listening to you now. There are many more listening to you being streamed. What a great opportunity. Is this an opportunity simply to raise your name within the Democratic Alliance? Are you serious about this campaign?
0: I am definitely 100% serious about this campaign, and I joined this campaign because I believe in democracy and I believe in offering all the delegates that are going to be present at the Congress an opportunity to elect a leader that they will want to elect. I believe in democracy and I believe in having freedom of choice.
1: Yeah, when I saw the headline, a challenger to Jordan Hill Lewis, the Sibusiso Dionisio, I thought, what in the 2008 Joe Seramani is this? Remember in 2008, poor Joe Seramani was put up against Kgalema Motlanthe in a presidential election in Parliament. And the argument there from the DA at that time that no one should be anointed, there should be a contestation. Is that your thought? Even if you don't win, you still want to have a robust challenge in the DA. At least candidates must put forward the arguments to delegates.
0: Most definitely, Lester. I believe it is healthy to have contestation and avoid coronation by all means. We are a democratic party and we believe in having choices and bringing up other leaders into the ranks of the party. And I do believe that as my experience in leadership, I have actually trained myself for this coming opportunity.
1: Let me ask you some important questions around governance. If you become the DA's federal leader, are you taking the DA out of the GNU?
0: No, I don't think that's a decision that is made in one office. Democratic Alliance has its structures. We have the Congress, we have the Council, the Federal Council, and we have advisors and experts that advise the party. If I will listen to all the teams that I will be leading and listen to the strategies of the Democratic Alliance and where the Democratic Alliance would like to be.
1: In the last election, the Democratic Alliance saw a greater percentage of the vote, but it saw about a million fewer votes compared to the previous election. There's the analysis that the DA isn't growing, and that is because the leadership doesn't necessarily reflect the majority of South African voters, and that is young black South Africans. Do you believe that the Democratic Alliance needs a young black South African to grow?
0: I don't think the Democratic Alliance need any color of any leader. They need someone who is going to be capable, someone who is going to be relatable, and someone who is going to be accountable to the party. I don't think race in this day and age is still a valid argument. I believe that people vote for someone that they connect to and they believe that that person actually has the capabilities of leading them further.
1: Where's Jordan Hill Lewis's campaign getting it wrong?
0: I can't comment on.
1: You have to comment because you're going to be having to. You're in the battle of ideas for the DA leadership. If there's a DA leadership debate, you're going to have to say, "Well, no, this is something about DA Jordan Hill Lewis's leadership, which I don't agree with, and here's going to be my alternative."
0: Well, Alderman Jordan Lewis is pushing his campaign, and I am very much focused also on my campaign. So I don't sit there and look at where they are going wrong and where they are going right to actually get across. But then I do believe that as a young person in this democratic age, I do have a chance, and I do have a proven track record of leadership. Since I started into the Democratic Alliance, I have been in the grassroots and communicated very much with our people in making sure that the vision of the Democratic Alliance is communicated throughout. I have made sure that I knock on every door since I started being an activist of the Democratic Alliance 15 years ago. And I do believe that that is what the people are looking for. I do believe.
1: You're in the grassroots and well done, but you also have to be in the room where it happens. What you expect? experience like when it comes to, if you're elected leader, you're the second most important politician in South Africa after the president of the currently largest majority party, which is the ANC.
0: I am currently the member of our regional executive. And I am also a member of our provincial executive in Gauteng. So I've been in the room and I have been in the tables where big decisions are being discussed. But then I do believe that within the room there is a vast amount of individuals that bring a good amount of ideas and a solution into the problems of the Democratic Alliance. I believe that all these rooms do communicate to together because the structures of the Democratic, from the federal to the branches, there is a line of communication that we make sure that the message that we communicate when we go out to campaign is one message.
1: Sibusiso Dionisa, is the DA caucus lead in the Sedibeng municipality, but he's thrown his hat in the race for the DA's leadership. I love the chutzpah. I think we need more younger people saying, if not who, why not me? Johnny Lewis, also not a, he's still a young man, 39 years old, I think he is. We need more young people stepping up and saying, I at least have the guts to say, I want to contest. Hey, what's your thoughts on the young man who says he wants to challenge Jordan Hill Lewis to the DA's federal leadership position? Hey?
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5: Into each life, a little rain must fall. Every day can't be Sunday. And every smile isn't a smile of happiness. And every tear that sheds not a tear of joy. I'd like to take a little time to dedicate this song to everyone who's in the presence of my voice, especially for those who have loved ones far, far away. Maybe she's across the sea, or maybe she's just in another town. I can imagine when you're all alone in the wee, wee hour of the night, you just might decide to write, knowing all the time that you just can't find the right words to say. You can say, darling, for your precious love, I'd give you the world on a silver cloth. But you know as well as I that that would be a lie. Now if you'll just take these few lines from me, the letter you're trying to write would be such a comfort to your loved one. Now listen. For your precious love, I'd climb the highest mountain. I'd even go out as far as trying to swim the deepest sea. Now listen, and maybe Blondie will give you a better understanding.

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1: With a wrap of your Eyewitness News, I'm Khumbuzile Thabete. DA federal leader Jordan Hill-Lewis has pledged that his party will pull the plug on cadre deployment in local government. The party launched its manifesto in Johannesburg to thousands of supporters. It says it also plans to boost job creation by cutting down on red tape within local government. The Cape Town mayor made reference to alleged political deployment by the ANC, saying the DA would instead offer municipal jobs to experienced candidates.
2: We will end cadre deployment. Engineers must manage infrastructure. Honest professionals must run administrations. And when people steal or waste your money or fail through negligence, there must be consequences.
1: Government has condemned the killing of two anti-gang unit officers in Reger Park in Ekurhuleni. The officers were shot dead in an ambush while patrolling the area. Two women were also killed in the shooting. Police say investigators are working tirelessly to track down the gunmen. Government spokesperson is William Baloyi.
3: Law enforcement agencies have deployed resources to apprehend those responsible for these killings. Every effort will be made to ensure that those behind this attack are brought to justice and face the full might of the law.
1: The Gauteng Health Department has dismissed a social media post claiming that yellow or priority 2 patients at Helen Joseph Tertiary Hospital's emergency unit will not be treated. The department says the notice was unauthorized and does not reflect the hospital or its position. Spokesperson Steve Mabona says all patients will continue to be assessed and treated according to the urgency of their condition.
4: The challenges are receiving attention. The department, working with the appropriate relevant officials, continue to make sure that there is a provision of safe and quality healthcare services in our facilities. Department sincerely apologizes to patients, families, and the public for the anxiety and the confusion caused by this unauthorized communication.
1: City Power says it will intensify efforts to stabilize electricity supply, tackle illegal connections and infrastructure crime, and improve revenue collection in Alexandra north of Johannesburg. The utility says it spends about 250 million rand a month supplying the township, but collects only around 29 million rand in electricity revenue. Teams are expected to audit meters, repair damaged infrastructure, and increase security patrols. CEO Charles Kloane says an imbizo will be held in 2 weeks to address residents' concerns.
5: Please come with all, everyone in the houses, families, businesses, please come on board so that we reset this social compact of electricity in our communities.
1: The Western Cape Education Department is urging parents and caregivers seeking to transfer their children to another school for their 2027 academic year to apply during the transfer window, which runs from the 3rd to the 17th of August. The department's Bronner Hammond has reminded parents that placement at their preferred school is not guaranteed, as some schools receive more applications than they can accommodate.
6: There are always learners in the system that will require placement due to moving provinces or towns as parents take up new job opportunities, for example. Now, this happens throughout the school year, and we must not confuse this with the normal admission process.
1: Hundreds of people have been displaced after another fire at the Jigajo informal settlement